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1: Took a shot, so it's our turn.
2: The U.S., meanwhile, partnered with Saudi Arabia on Wednesday to strike Iran-backed militias in neighboring Iraq, killing at least 20 fighters. Iraqi militia officials said six Iranian advisors were also killed in the U.S.-Saudi strikes. There's no do-over for Wisconsin's absentee voters.
3: A judge in Wisconsin has ruled that voters who have already returned their absentee ballots for the state's primary election are not allowed to void those and request a new one. The Dane County Circuit Court judge ruled against Democrats, who filed a last-minute lawsuit ahead of the August 11th primary. Three Democratic candidates for governor have dropped out of the race. One has re-entered it, creating more than 117,000 voters have already returned their absentee ballots. I'm Lisa Dwyer.
2: Dr. Anthony Fauci will face a contempt of Congress vote in a Senate committee next week after he invoked the Fifth Amendment in a hearing about his handling of the COVID-19 pandemic. In Wednesday's hearing, Fauci declined to answer dozens of questions from senators. On Wall Street, the Dow down by 1,153 points. The S&P 500 declined 112. More at townhall.com.
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2: Oil, AI, and the Federal Reserve's decision to keep interest rates at 3.6% helped send stocks lower. More today from our financial correspondent, Seth Sutel, reporting from New York City.
6: Crude oil prices rose again while sinking tech stocks pulled Wall Street lower amid uncertainty about what the Federal Reserve will do to get inflation under control. The S&P 500 fell 1.5% Wednesday. The Dow fell 1,153 points. That's about 2.2%. The NASDAQ Composite sank 1.7%. The price of Brent crude rose back above $88 a barrel. That adds more pressure on inflation. The Fed pledged again to get inflation back down to its 2% target, but it offered few clues on how it would do so after holding interest rates steady after its latest policy meeting. Seth Sutel, New York.
2: News and analysis at townhall.com. From Washington, I'm Keith Peters reporting. Locals around Bordeaux are helping to stop the spread of wildfires across southwest France.
7: So this is what large parts of the forest look like after nearly a week of this fire burning. Now, there are no huge flames here anymore, but there are hot ashes everywhere and smoke still rising from the ground. With the vegetation so dry after several severe heat waves, firefighters know that these hot spots can flare up again at any moment. Helping them are dozens of local volunteers. Some have come with nothing more than a shovel sometimes, others with water tanks on the back of their trucks.
2: That's correspondent Alex Turnbull. The fire has forced 220,000 people from their homes. Authorities in the Gironde region said the situation was calm overnight, but the heat wave and winds could cause flare-ups. More at townhall.com.
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0: Welcome to What's Cooking Today. I am your host, Michael Horn, on the nation's food, wine, travel, health, wealth, and entertainment show. Great guest today, Madison Hernandez. Please, co-hosting, tell us who's on the big show today.
1: We have Larry Lipson with the Affordable Wine Report getting wines under $20.
0: He says you don't have to spend a lot of money to drink great wines. We'll see if that's true or not. Who else?
1: Then we have Reverend Siobhan Arline Bradley. We are talking about faith leaders' call for more affordable health care.
0: Yeah, I'm telling you, they're talking about health care, and it's kind of important for us to have it. And we're getting some people here, like the Reverend, getting involved in it. All right, we got a lot of things to talk about here today. As we mentioned here right at the top of the show, Larry Lipson looking at wines under $20. If you're on a budget, these aren't these 90-plus point wines that we read about. These are just everyday wines. Also, Reverend Siobhan Arline Bradley discussing faith leaders helping out with health care. Plus, the USDA is recalling 12,000 pounds of Canadian bacon. So we have the recall of the lettuce. Now it's 12,000 pounds of Canadian bacon. I was going to have a BLT today. All I got is a T. No bacon, no lettuce, tomato only. All right, we're going to talk about how Pepsi got its name. We're going to talk about a revenge story of a woman sending a ghosting date to a cemetery. Hey, look at the calendar here. Let's see what we got today. Chicken wing day today. Oh, by the way, say hello, everybody, to Sydney Hubbard, pressing all the buttons there in our control room. Sydney, hello.
2: How's it going?
0: A little more enthusiastic, Sydney.
2: Hey, how's it going?
0: That's good. I like it. Good. Yeah, very nice. Okay, now, you like chicken wings, Sydney, do you?
2: Yeah, I love them.
0: Yeah, me too. I do like the drumsticks, though, better. A little easier to eat. But, you know, if you're going to wipe your paws and your fingers, just go for it. A little chicken wing, ranch dressing, blue cheese, plenty of napkins. This originated at the Anchor Bar in Buffalo, New York. The owner there was closed. Her son comes by at night after goofing around with his buddies, and they ask for something to eat. She's got nothing. She's doing the dishes, nothing. She looks, she's got leftover these wings and things. She fries them up. She puts out some toppings. They say how delicious they are. They start telling their friends. The next thing you know, it's a sensation at the Anchor Bar in Buffalo. Now, fast forward, the holiday established by former Buffalo Mayor Sam Murkowski. He now says, let's call it Chicken Wing Day, all right? So the holiday was established for the most celebrated food holiday of the summer there in Buffalo, or Buffalo, New York. That's a true story. I didn't make that one up. I'm going to take a break here. I'll tell you, remind you, it's lasagna day today. Cheeses, meat, sauce comes to America in the 19th century. Over time, cheese incorporated when it was started out in Naples, Italy in the Middle Ages. It's now a staple. And it's rain day today. Start doing your dance. Kind of hot in a lot of areas. Let's get some rain in there. We'll be back.
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0: I'm your host, Michael Horn. Joining us here today, Madison Hernandez. Who's our first guest today, Madison?
1: We have Larry Lipson with the Affordable Wine Report. He's given us wines under $20.
0: The wine machine himself, Larry Lipson, his wine reports every week. Wines under $20. He says you don't have to spend a lot of money to drink great wine. Now, we're not talking about a great Russian River Pinot from a significant area of the country or a significant vineyard, because these are all crafted wines with great winemakers and more. We're talking about everyday wines where they blend some things together and the price is lower, and so Larry reviews them for us. Larry, welcome to the show, and what you got for us today?
2: Well, I got two interesting wines, and I know they're wines that you would like yourself.
0: Really?
2: Yeah.
0: How do you know that, Larry?
2: Argentina, and one's from California.
0: All right,
2: The white is from California, and the red is from Argentina.
0: Let me guess, the Argentinian wine is a Malbec, is that right?
2: That's right.
0: That's right. I've never had a bad Malbec from Argentina. That's the truth.
2: And I say Malbec.
0: Malbec. Malbec was one of the great announcers for the New York Yankees. But that's a whole other story for a different show. All right, what are you going to start with here, the California, the Argentinian wine?
2: Let's start with a red wine.
0: Okay.
2: Malbec that you like. It's the Oak Cask Malbec from the Mendoza area of Argentina. Trapiche is the well-known name.
0: Yes.
2: This wine, Trapiche. It's a 2025 vintage, and it came by way of, funnily enough, if you look at the back label, it comes by way of Chile. Somehow or other, it goes to Chile, probably in barrels and in oak casks. and is bottled in Chile and then comes to the U.S. I don't know why, but it does. But it also says in French and American oak casks, so it has a sort of an international feeling there. Anyway, it only cost me $9.99, and the average is $9, so that's about right to price.
0: Larry, where did you find it for $9.99?
2: Where? At Publix supermarket, where I go quite often. They have quite a large selection of wines, and I can always find a good bargain, and this certainly is one. It's you can buy it also online for $9.99 from Gramercy Wine and Spirits in New York City, New York. Anyway, you want to know what I gave it?
0: Yeah, hold on a second here. I just want to make sure I've got all the details here, because your wines seem to get better and better every week here on the show as we put these through. Now, this is from Argentina, Trapiche, Trapiche. That's the name of the label. That's the name of the winery. The vintage is 2025. Don't forget, it's from South America, so they're ahead of us. They harvest their wines in our winter, and by the time we get to it, their wines are always ahead of us. So always keep that in mind. When you're talking about Northern and Southern Hemisphere wines. 2025, it's the Oak Cask Malbec, it's processed at a wine facility in Chile, and it's done in French and American oak. $9.99 at Publix is where Larry got it. It averages $9.99. Gramercy Wine and Spirits is somewhere in New York. It's $9.99, right?
2: Yeah, actually, I don't think it's processed in Chile. I think it just goes there to be somehow for this outfit that evidently
0: distributing
2: bottles it.
0: You know? Yeah. So it's already distributed. There you go.
2: Yeah, it's already in casks when it goes there, evidently. But anyway, it's a very nice wine. I gave it 8.6 points.
0: Wow.
2: Yeah.
0: That's on the Lipson scale of 1 to 10, 10 being best. Okay, why did you like it so much, Larry?
2: Well, you know, it's very well balanced. It's got complexity. It has a nice finish to it, a nice start to it. When you open it up, it gives you a nice start if you smell it, and I don't know. It's an all around nice wine, and
0: let me just ask you this question, Larry.
2: Greatest red wine I've ever had by any means, but that's why I gave it 8.6.
0: Okay, let me ask you this question. One of the things I like about Malbec, and I've mentioned it on the show before, you go wine tasting, you go into the winery, you go into the barrel room, and you. You breathe in. The aromas that I normally get, I believe, are the Malbec. Seems to just come right at me. There's five Bordeaux varietals, but Cabernet Sauvignon, Cabernet Franc, Malbec, Petit Verdot, and whatever else is out there. Merlot. There you go. So you smell that. Yeah, you always don't forget that Merlot, for gosh sakes. Now, I like all those wines, blended, separate, everything, but the aroma of the Malbec seems to come right through. So you said it had a nice start. You put that nose in there, gave it a good whiff over there, had good complexity and a great finish. What more, Larry, can you ask for in wines?
2: Yeah, really. And certainly for under $10.
0: Unbelievable. If I'm having a party and people are coming by the house, or you're planning a wedding and you want to have like a label brand or something, this Trapiche has been around for a while, and I've had it, and it's been good in past years. I can't wait to get this. You got this at Publix. Unfortunately, that's on the East Coast. I wish it was at some place I could pick it up. 8.6. Was your vote, and why'd you like it so much for these nice start finish, mid palate, kind of thing?
2: I imagine there are plenty of places you could get it, and since it averages that same amount, I think it would be around the same amount in California. Yeah,
0: that's a good price over there. All right, we kicked off this Larry Lipson report with a bang. We're going to post this information at our website at crntalk.com. It's Larry Lipson's weekly report here for, what the heck is his report on it, for the 29th of July. Hang on there, Larry's coming back. He's got a white wine for us. Stay with us.
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0: we're back. Here's truly Michael Horn. Welcome back to the show. Larry Lipson, the Affordable Wine Report. Wines under $20, my friends. The first wine from Argentina was the Trapiche, TRAPICAG. 2025 is the vintage. It's the oak cask Malbec from Argentina, shipped out by way of Chile. It's aged in French and American oak. $9.99. Larry found it at Publix. He says it averages $9.99 nationally. Found it at the Gramercy Wine and Spirits store for $9.99. Larry, on a scale of 1 to 10, the Lipson scale of 1 to 10, 10 being best, Larry gave it an 8.6. What's your next wine, Larry?
1: Okay, just a quick correction. It's $9 average, not $9.99.
0: Oh, it's
1: $9. $9 average.
0: On the average, okay. So yeah. The average is actually lower than what you paid for it.
1: Absolutely, 99 cents lower.
0: Gotcha.
1: Okay, my next wine is a white wine from the Central Coast of California, the 2024 Justin, J-U-S-T-I-N, Sauvignon Blanc. And I saw it at Publix for $8.50. It was actually it actually said two, you know, you get two for
0: two,
1: like $17 or something.
0: Yeah.
1: And yeah.
0: Oh, so, I love Sauvignon Blanc, and Justin is a great winery there in Paso. This is a steal. So this is the 2024 Justin, J-U-S-T-I-N, that's the name of the winery, Sauvignon Blanc at Publix, two for $17.50 each. Tell us about the wine.
1: Yeah, this is a very nicely made Sauvignon Blanc. In fact, let's see, well, the average price is double what I paid for it, so actually they were charging half price at $8.50. And Vista Wine and Spirits in Santee, California, sells it for $8.88. And this one won a San Francisco Chronicle Gold, this vintage. Of Sauvignon Blanc last year.
0: Wow.
1: Excuse me, the year before, 2023. This is a 2024. The 2023 won a the wine competition gold thing.
0: San Francisco
1: London.
0: Chronicle. Larry, the other Larry, Larry Van Alstyne, his cronies. Gave this one all blind tasting there. I like a good Sauvignon Blanc. Nothing better. Start an evening off with a nice Sauvignon Blanc white wine on the patio. Chill it down. And that one a gold. This one is the Justin 2024 Sauvignon Blanc again. This comes out of Paso Robles, California. What else you got for us? Any other awards?
1: Yeah, it actually has on the front label Central Coast. Some of them evidently they do make some of them that say that are actually the grapes come from Paso Robles. But this one,
0: so this is a blending
1: Coast.
0: Of different Sauvignon Blanc grapes from the Central Coast area, which could go up around the Monterey area, where I would bet they have some good Sauvignon Blancs coming out over there, so that's good.
1: Yes.
0: All right, what else you got?
1: They do. And the owners now evidently are a family named Resnick, R-E-S-N-I-C-K. I didn't know that. So Justin doesn't own it anymore, I guess.
0: I don't know. So Resnick are the owners, R-E-S-N-I-C-K. We're going to have to check that out for you. Oh, boy. Yeah.
1: Anyway, 13.5%. I thought this
0: alcohol.
1: It's a dry, minerally Sauvignon Blanc like I like. I mean, it's not bone dry, but it's dry. Bone dry, I guess, is almost, you know, it's when they have a mound of sugar that's left in it.
0: It's dry, good minerality. What'd you give it on the Lipson scale of 1 to 10, 10 being best?
1: I gave this an 8.8.
0: 8.8?
1: Yes.
0: Ooh. Ring the bell for that one, ladies and gentlemen. Larry Lipson, great award. We'll post these at our website.
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4: Ole Miss is suing LSU players Prince Weluman Yellen and Devin Harper for nearly $1 million in contract buyouts after they broke their revenue-sharing agreements with the school by transferring to LSU. If LSU were to pay the buyout for its players, it would count against its $21.3 million revenue share cap. Sam Hutchins of the Clarion Ledger says it's hard to imagine someone wearing purple and gold does not fork over the money.
5: I would imagine that this could just get paid and not have to go through all the court, because really, I don't think either side wants the court and looking bad and frankly having to deal with all this.
4: The Saints held their first practice of preseason camp today. Running back Alvin Kamara took first-team reps alongside free agent addition Travis Achane. Kamara took a pay cut to stay in New Orleans after an offseason of uncertainty. He says he always planned to be back and is looking forward to sharing the backfield.
6: With this offseason kind of being uncertain, and like some of my friends like, you still gonna go train and do this? And I'm like, yeah, nothing changed, I'm still working. So, you know, I kind of got the same focus as I've always had, come in and be better than I was last year.
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0: What's Cooking Today, the nation's food, wine, travel, health, wealth, and entertainment show. Sports as well, too. Michael Horn, Madison Hernandez with you. Sydney Hubbard pressing the buttons and sitting at the sports desk today. Sydney, what's with those Dodgers? Everybody bragging. Oh, boy. They're a best team in baseball. Look at the face of manager Dave Roberts. He's seeing some poor defensive play, and his bullpen's falling apart. The Dodgers may start from behind. They come back, go ahead, and the other team comes back and beats them. Seattle beats them, what, 8-6 or 8-7 last night? 7-6, one-run game. Am I right, Sid?
1: Yeah, it's frustrating, but they'll pick it back up.
0: Well, I hope so, because here's the deal. That All-Star break screws around with the players' minds.
1: Yeah, it
0: does. You know, they all want to take time off, hang out at the house. Or if they're at the All-Star break, they're screwing around with other players. That home run derby will really kill a guy. I'm telling you. Letting them hit home runs off big, fat pitches thrown up there. Big series this weekend. Cubs and the Yankees should be a good one to look at. Okay, that's our sports story of the day. We got some more recalls here. Now, we're still not sure about this lettuce recall. Well, we're sure that there was a recall, but is it the Taylor Farms lettuce? I was listening to one report today. The guy was saying, look, lettuce is okay. You just got to wash everything. Wash it if you're from the Midwest. So wash your hands afterwards. Wash it before you do it. Wash it to get all the imperfections, the germs off the lettuce. You know? And so, and a cyclospora is like a parasite that gets on there. If you get bad lettuce or food poisoning, you maybe have diarrhea for a couple of days. Cyclospora, you have it for a week or more. So you should check with your doctor, depending on what you think you got. Here's the latest recall. Canadian bacon. Check the old fridge out. This comes from the New York Post and the U.S. Department of Agriculture. More than 12,000 pounds of smoked bacon that was imported from Canada, that's really good stuff, by the way, have been recalled from federal inspectors because they discovered the products entered the United States without undergoing the required import re-inspection. So, when that happens, the USDA classifies the action as a Class 1 recall. It's a most serious category, although there were no illnesses that have been reported. Now, the affected Canadian bacon, Royale, R-O-Y-A-L-E, and Top Value, T-O-P-V-A-L-U, bacon products, distributed to retailers in Idaho, Oregon, and Washington. Idaho, you know, it's Oregon and Washington. Okay, like I said, scratch the BLT from your menu. Go in and order it at a restaurant. Just ask for a tea. Tomatoes seem to be okay. I'm growing them in my backyard. Have you stopped eating lettuce, Madison?
2: No, I'm going to keep eating lettuce.
0: You wash it all, though, right?
2: No.
0: No?
2: Well, I wasn't having lettuce per se. I was having arugula.
0: Arugula?
2: Yeah. And I don't think arugula has been affected.
0: Well, it's arugula, but it's still, I would still wash it.
2: But it comes in those bags that says it's already washed.
0: Yeah, I know. So does Taylor Farms.
2: Oops. I guess we'll have to wait two to 14 days to find out if I need to call out from work.
0: Stand clear. Okay. Pepsi, famous name. Reader's Digest. Remember that? They're the ones that used to call all the time and try to sell you stuff. My dad had so much junk from Reader's Digest. Stagecoaches, old West things. They'd send stuff out. They'd get you involved in the Reader's Digest. You don't have to buy anything to enter, but he'd still buy it. Thought he had a better chance. That's our bunkie. Now, Pepsi, famous name, has its roots in an upset stomach. It's true. Reader's Digest, a pharmacist there, Doc Bradham, B-R-A-D-H-A-M, Caleb, C-A-L-E-B, Doc Bradham, also played second base for the Mets, created the soft drink in 1898. Did you know that? Doc Bradham, he renamed it from Brad's Drink to Pepsi Cola.
2: Brad's Drink.
0: I'll have a Brad's Drink, please. Inspired by the world, dyspepsia. Dyspepsia was what inspired the name Pepsi. It's the medical term for indigestion. I'm having having a little bit of dyspepsia. If you please let me. Thank you very much. Anyway, so maybe it was an upset stomach.
2: So they took it from a word that means having an upset stomach?
0: Yeah.
2: Oh.
0: Brad, somebody bought some of the Brad's drink, and they had a little bit of this, and I don't want to name it Brad's drink anymore. Let's call it dyspepsia. Let's just call it Pepsi.
2: Let's call
0: throw
2: it...
0: Throw up cola.
2: Yeah, reflux cola.
0: Reflux, really nice medicine. I love the way you clean it up. So... Well, you belch when you drink your Pepsis, don't you?
2: I mean, yeah, it's just like any other soda in that way. So I guess they're not that wrong. I mean, they're not that far off.
0: These soft drinks, when they were marketed, when they first came out, usually they were marketed as health tonics. And Bradham promoted his Pepsi as a beverage that could aid indigestion, even using the slogan, exhilarating, invigorating, aids digestion. There was your TV commercial. Brought it up, made you feel better. The original formula was associated with pepsin, the digestive enzyme. Modern Pepsi no longer contains the pepsin, just like Coca-Cola. True story, no longer contains cocaine. But it did have it when it came out.
2: And we're all worse off for it.
0: Especially the poor guys that tried to snort it down their nostrils. I don't know if they ever recovered from that.
2: Probably
0: right,
2: not.
0: We'll take a break. We'll come back here. Let's get some help to get some affordable health care and get the faith leaders and ourselves involved. It's What's Cooking Today. I'm Michael Horn. Thanks for joining us.
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0: Welcome back to What's Cooking Today. I'm your host, Michael Horn, on the nation's food, wine, travel, health, wealth, and entertainment show. We got a heck of a health segment for you today. We have Reverend Siobhan Arline Bradley here, and she is representing not only herself but faith leaders calling for more affordable health care. You know, for millions of Americans, going to the doctor has become a really as much a financial decision as a medical one, and that's terrible. New research is out. Nearly half of working-age adults have been struggling to afford health care last year, even many that already had insurance. So we asked the Reverend to come on with us to join us and discuss why costs continue to rise, who is impacted by this the most, why faith leaders across the country are speaking out, and maybe how we can help too. Reverend Siobhan Arline Bradley, welcome to the show. Thanks for being with us.
7: Thanks for having me. So glad to talk about this today.
0: Let's talk about this. You've got new data out. It says nearly half of working age adults are struggling to afford health care last year. Why is that happening, even with people, as I mentioned, that have insurance?
7: You know, the reality is we're all overcharged. And look, no matter where you live or what you earn, people across the United States are feeling the strain of these rising premiums of medical bills and prescription drug costs. There's some data points I want to share with you that you know that 30% of Americans have skipped their care because they just couldn't afford it. And what's happening is the system is not working for everyday people. And data is telling us when insurance premiums go up and when health coverage is not sufficient, then that leaves many Americans with high out-of-pocket costs. So even if you have insurance, you find yourself with extensive amount of bills that just don't meet the needs of everyday folks. And this is why we're in this conundrum as we see it.
0: Hey, Reverend, not only is it high cost, the bad, sad part here is a lot of people are skipping their health care services.
7: It's the truth. You know, families right now are having to choose between going to the doctor or paying rent, but between medicine and mortgage. When people can't afford their care, that means, honestly, they're going to skip either essential medications, they're going to postpone doctor's visits, but here's the most scary thing for me, that they might even ignore a health problem completely. And when they make these decisions, they're choosing between two necessities. Who should be put in that position? No American family should be.
0: And what's causing this? What's causing the gap in being able to cover health care?
7: Yeah, it's a lot of causes, but there's one big one. I think that what we found is that we've had an unchecked health care corporation system that put profits over people, quite frankly. And here we know the truth, right? Health care costs have been and are morally unjust. But what causes it is that if you have money, you have coverage. If you don't, you won't. And that is rooted in healthcare systems that have continued to affect communities of color, women, and communities that are poor even today. So these are issues that we've got to highlight.
0: Let me ask you this one. Why are faith leaders, and yourself included, getting involved in communities with this issue?
7: You know, I got to be honest with you. We have literally had to talk about this as a moral imperative. I've got to say it for everybody. The cost of healthcare is morally unjust. And if I'm a faith leader, if I'm someone who says I'm here to care for the least of these, like Matthew 25 says in our good book, it says that I'm doing it unto God. And I would have to offer that I could not be a true person of faith if I'm not thinking about those that need our help the most. And if we're honest, your listeners and I can tell the truth. We have a moral obligation to speak up about these costs to help our neighbors, but also expose the truth. Many of us are speaking on behalf of ourselves who are struggling with those same costs.
0: Reverend, you're an ordained minister. So you think, and I'm along with you here on this, there's a moral imperative for health care in the U.S. It should be a right rather than a privilege, correct?
7: I'm so glad we're connected on this. Absolutely. And listen, we are in the country that has the most resources. We're the most resourced country in the world. And healthcare systems should put people first. And let me tell you, our race, our income, where we live should never dictate the kind of health we get. And there is a moral imperative to say to the world that this should be a right and not a privilege. No one should wake up in our country and say, my gosh, well, because of my background, because of how much I make, I may or may not be able to take care of my family because I'm ill. That is just unconscionable, and it's just not right.
8: Let me ask you, what needs to change to make health care more affordable for everyone?
7: I'll tell you what needs to change. The voices of the people that are affected most must change. Quite frankly, our country has been built on the leadership of advocates that fought against injustice. Well, this is an injustice. And what we're saying is, as faith leaders, as advocates, we need to raise the voices of those families that have had to choose between these necessities. So what can change? Our voices can change, but also the accountability of healthcare systems needs to change. And that's why we're part of the One Nation Overcharged campaign, because it's powered by people like you and like me. We're giving voice to the frustrated millions of Americans that are feeling this pain. We're also igniting a movement of sharing your stories and saying enough is enough. So changing your voice and increasing the accountability on systems until they make their changes.
8: Reverend, I love you. You brought me on board, and I love your website. Give it to everyone so we get on board. What is it?
7: Please, One Nation, O-N-E-N-A-T-I-O-N, OneNationOvercharge.org. 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
8: 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Thank you, Reverend.
7: Thank you so much.
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0: Michael Horn, Madison Hernandez, Sidney Hubbard here. All right, so self-tourism is overwhelming a lot of destinations these days, all the way to Italy. One of Italy's most breathtaking mountain destinations is becoming a victim of its own social media fame. This, according to Fox News, there's thousands of visitors flocking to the Treci Medela Varado. Can I get it? Treci Medela Varado. It's a viewpoint in the Italian Dolomites. I got the Dolomites right.
1: It's unknowable how to pronounce this.
0: Would you like to pronounce it?
1: Yeah.
0: Treci Medela Varado.
1: Okay, I think it's Tre Cima de la... okay. No. Leverido. Leverido.
0: Okay. Tre Chi... Tre Chi...
1: Cima.
0: Tre Chi... Tre Chi... Diva... Leverido.
1: Okay, that was the worst one yet. I have to be honest.
0: Who's the guy that does our pronunciation guides here? I'd like to see him. Anyway.
1: Where's that Italian guy that's always in the audience?
0: Watch out if you're going to the Dolomites. That's all I got to say. Shuttle lines crowding hiking trails. Travelers wait for the perfect selfie. Everybody, what's the big deal here? You know, if it's that crowded, get the hell out of there and go to some place that's newly undiscovered, right?
1: I guess.
0: Same place. Well, I got my picture. I got my picture. Viral videos show long lines winding through the mountains, sparking online backlash. Critics saying too many visitors focusing on recreation, Instagram photos instead of appreciating natural beauty. That's what I say. You want a picture? Come into the studio, meet me, and take a picture of our staff and myself. Selfie tourism. It's great. All right, USPS, the U.S. Postal Service, warning your customers a little bit to think twice before dropping checks into the blue collection boxes because check washing scams are continuing. And this is according to the Washington Times. Thieves steal the mail checks. They use chemicals to erase the ink. Then they rewrite the payee or the dollar amount before they cash them. Postal inspectors estimate check washing and related mail theft cost we Americans more than $1 billion annually. So to reduce the risk, the officials recommend mailing checks just before the day's final pickup or taking them directly inside the post office whenever possible using black indelible gel pens. Those are harder to alter. They also encourage electronic payment methods when available. Okay, here's a story. Ghosted woman. She was ghosted. Somebody told her to come. She went. Wasn't there. So she had a response to a man who ghosted her and then unexpectedly resurfaced late one Friday night asking for her home address. Now, according to Operation Sports, instead of sending her real location, she sent the address of a nearby cemetery, silenced her phone, went to bed. By morning, she had dozens of missed calls, voicemails, text messages from the confused guy. It's unclear whether he actually made the two-hour drive before realizing the prank. Social media users are loving this story, joking that she sent the ghost back to the grave. The viral post has also sparked conversations about modern dating. Send them to the Dolomites. I'm waiting in line for you. That's our show. You miss anything, log on to our website. It's What's Cooking Today. 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

0: Well, welcome. 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This is the Vine, Wine, and Dine Show. We're on a live remote here. Today is May 1st, and this will probably be played at a different time. And the reason why we're taping that is because it's a very special occasion. This is the preview to the Sonoma County Wine Auction.
1: Barrel Auction.
0: Yes. Yeah, it is quite an event. We have Michael Haney with us, the head of Sonoma County Vendors. How many different wineries?
1: Oh, gosh. We have 59 auction lots, but probably over 70 participating.
0: Holy cow. Yeah. It's just beautiful. We have some great guests. As a matter of fact, we have a full slate of guests today. I'm Larry Van Alst. I'm going to be one of the hosts today. But we have, I think, 6 different guests. The most important of them all.
1: Starting off with a bang.
0: With the biggest bang of all. It's Monica Lopez, who is one of the hosts for the Sonoma County Barrel Auction. And Monica, it's nice to have you here.
2: Thank you for having me.
1: Welcome.
2: Wow.
1: Here we are.
2: Thank you, guys.
1: Well, you know, here we are at beautiful Bacchus Landing, which I'm telling you, for any trip to Sonoma County, this is a must destination. You have to come here. You got the tasting rooms. You got food. You've got this beautiful facility here. You guys do such a great job in management. But, you know, what other accolades for Monica, you know, I mean, she's on our board at Sonoma County Vintners. As well, you know, she has her own incredible winery, which we're going to sip some Chardonnay of, Aldina. When do you sleep?
2: I don't. And 8-year-old twins and all the things.
0: Holy cow. Yeah. You know, when I get to Bacchus Landing, I kind of think I've gone to Disneyland North. There are so many things to do right here, and it's so beautiful. I'm wearing my Mickey socks today, and I feel like that it's just a kind of an homage to what's going on here. This is such a nice place.
2: Yeah.
0: Hard to believe until you actually experience it.
2: You know, the intention is really you should be transported once you enter the gates of Bacchus Landing.
1: Yep.
2: And with our 6 tasting rooms, you are really given the opportunity to try what Sonoma County has to offer. When we're talking about varietals and when we're talking about winemaking styles, Bacchus Landing really has it all. So, and that's what makes it unique here. And then in addition to that, we do have we offer more than that. We have our Bocce League, which is also tonight, which is a ton of fun. We have wood fire pizza and just the Mediterranean architecture and just everything that we have with the piazza.
0: Let's get a taste of this wine.
2: Yeah, let's have some Aldina.
1: Aldina, which is in right here at Bacchus Landing.
2: It is.
0: Oh, holy cow. What a way to start the day.
1: Yeah.
0: Hey, Mona, we're going to take a little break here. We thank you for being the hostess.
1: Thank you for having us
0: at this wonderful event, and we hope to have you back again. We're going to do it more than once a year, I would hope.
2: Yeah, I hope so.
0: This is a tip of a wine that we're
2: trying to start.
0: We'll take a short break and come back with more of the Vine, Wine, and Dine Show special events through Bacchus Landing in Sonoma County. We'll be right back with more of the show. Stay with us.
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0: Welcome back. This is Larry Van Alst, your host for the day. We're listening to Vine, Wine, and Dine here on CRN Digital Talk Radio. And we have a great lineup of guests. Michael Haney is going to be asking all of the questions. He's the president of Sonoma County Vendors and the sponsor of the Vine, Wine, and Dine show. Today we're at Bacchus Landing in Healdsburg, California. What a great spot. And
4: Michael, who's our wonderful guest?
1: You know, I'm telling you, I'm so excited about this show because we have all these icons and rock stars and innovators here as guests today. So we have Kim Stair-Wallace.
5: Hi.
1: So, thank you. Welcome. We're so excited to have you. So, you know, let me just say off the bat, congratulations, because yourself, your amazing dad, David, and then, of course, your husband, Don, are all 2025 Sonoma County Barrel Auction Innovator Award winners this year. You're one of the great award winners.
5: Well, we are thrilled and honored, and, you know, I think it speaks to really literally a lifetime of work in the Sonoma County wine industry.
1: Over 50 years.
5: Yeah, and it feels good. That's good.
1: Absolutely. Talk about that history a little bit. Talk about your father. You know, we could sit here and talk for an hour about your father. You know, all the accomplishments he's done from, you know, helping to create Dry Creek AVA and, of course, the winery and so forth. So talk about his impact. Talk about, you know, all that he, as well as you and your husband, have done to really make Dry Creek and Dry Creek Vineyards so special.
5: Well, really, he is such a pioneer, and I'm so blessed to have him still in my life and, you know, going strong. But, you know, my dad came to the Dry Creek Valley in the early 1970s, and the entire region at that point was pretty much planted to prune orchards. And he had fallen in love with wines, particularly wines in the Loire Valley area of France. When I was a little girl, we lived in Germany, so he actually got interested in German wines. But when he came back from that period of time, he decided he wanted to completely change careers. He was actually a civil engineer at the time. And he convinced my mom that they should sell everything they own and drive across America so that he could study winemaking at UC Davis. We were living in Boston originally. And so, you know, that was 53 years ago, and he bought this very rundown 55-acre prune orchard and planted the first grapevines in Dry Creek Valley and pioneered one of the varietals that we're famous for, which is Sauvignon Blanc, and really championed the region. He was, as you said, the very first to recognize and then petition for the Dry Creek Valley AVA to become a recognized AVA. He was the very first or among the very, very earliest winemakers to champion the art of Bordeaux blending. We were the first winery to coin the term old vine for our Zinfandel that's made from vines over 100 years old. And, you know, I think the thing about my dad that I most respect is that he had a dream and he pursued it. And literally, you know, it's kind of like the old-fashioned American dream, the school of hard knocks, you work hard. He didn't come from a lot of money, but he was smart and he was bold and brave and daring. And my husband and I have tried to carry that on as well over the years.
1: Well, you have. And, boy, you hear everything. And that's just some of what her father's done, of course. And you're talking about the word innovator. It couldn't be more applicable. You know what I mean? And so well-deserved by not only your father, but by you and Donna as well.
5: Thank you.
3: Now, Mike, there's a special honor for Dry Creek.
1: Absolutely.
3: Tell us.
1: That's what we're talking about, you know, the innovator of the years this year.
3: Innovator of the year, my goodness.
1: It's amazing and so well-deserved. But, you know, on top of that, I want to kind of get to this auction lot, this Zinfandel that they've done. Larry, have you tried that?
3: I just sipped it.
1: It's
3: holy
1: killer.
3: Cow.
1: I know.
3: You know, I've always said the best Zinfandels and the best Sauvignon Blancs made in all of the United States Dry Creek Valley and Dry Creek Vineyards.
5: Absolutely.
3: Is one of the leaders in all of that.
1: Absolutely.
5: So this wine is also really innovative because it comes from a vineyard that is actually, it's right in front of the winery, and it was planted about 11 years ago, but planted in the same style as a vineyard would have been planted 100 years ago. So dry farmed, head pruned vines, four different clonal selections. This happens to be from the St. Peter's Church and Bradford Mountain Heritage Selection. It has a tiny bit of Alicante Boucher and a little bit of Petit Syrah from two clonal selections. But, you know, this is a contemporary vineyard, but made and farmed and produced in the same style as many, many, many years ago. And so I think it really represents our legacy for preserving the tradition of old vine Zinfandel in Dry Creek Valley.
1: Absolutely. And, you know, it's the epitome of, you know, all of our wines, Larry, here. For our barrel auction, we call Never Before, Never Again. You know, the only place in the world you can try these lots or buy them tomorrow at our auction is right here. And this is such a unique, wonderful Zinfandel, you know, and it really, really expresses what not only the Dry Creek AVA brings, but what Dry Creek Vineyards brings to the equation.
3: So you're not even, you can't get this at the winery?
5: Nope.
1: No.
3: This is just for the, holy cow, you got to come to the
0: barrel auction and get some of this.
5: Absolutely.
0: And you don't have too much time. When's the auction happening here,
1: tomorrow.
0: Mike? Okay. Yeah. I get on a plane.
1: Hey, we take phone calls.
0: Yeah, that's
5: about 24 hours from now, right?
1: Yeah, absolutely.
0: And Fred, I was just talking about some of the innovative things your dad did, especially with tastings, and he did so many great parties. He's a guy who likes to have a good time, and he likes to show off hospitality in the wine industry. And I've gone to some events that that Dave Stair did that are memorable, and you were telling me some of them were in the 80s.
5: Oh, gosh. Well, you know, and he really was a trailblazer promoting Sonoma County wines. And you know, as I said, I'm so proud that tomorrow I get to be on the stage with not only my husband but also my father. And, you know, we're one of the very few, you know, iconic, mid-sized, 100% family-owned and operated wineries. And as we see our industry changing, I really want to be up there to represent and kind of inspire other family-owned wineries, which is what the majority of the people here at today's preview tasting for the barrel auction all represent.
1: And, you know, I want to add another component to what she just said, and I think Kim likes to talk about this, because you have another family member involved in the winery.
5: I do. My son, who is 27, soon to be 28, he actually lives in Montana, and he's a fly fishing guide by trade. But in his off-season this year, he started working as our brand ambassador in the Mountain States. So he's been representing Dry Creek in Alaska and Wyoming and Utah and Colorado, and you know what? He's loving it. So
0: you got to love that job.
5: There's a possibility of a third generation. Come along.
0: That would be wonderful. Tell us the format. What's going on here today at Bacchus Farm?
5: So today, all of the wineries have produced these one-of-a-kind lots, either 5, 10, or 20-case lots. Our DCV2 Four Clones Vineyard is a 10-case lot. And we have buyers here tasting each of the lots from all of the different vineyards. And then tomorrow they'll be auctioned off with a great deal of fanfare and excitement. And it's an opportunity for people to own literally a one-of-a-kind wine from some of the, you know, the iconic and great wineries throughout Sonoma County.
1: No question about it, including Dry Creek Vineyards here. You know, this is such a great event to not only we showcase all these unique wines, but it's a great opportunity to tell a story like Dry Creek, your family, and so forth. And as you mentioned, Kim, all these wineries here for the majority have second, third, fifth. I know in our family we're looking at six generations and so forth. So the event really speaks to Sonoma County in so many different ways.
0: Kim, it has been wonderful having you here.
5: Thank you so much.
0: It's been a while since I've seen you, and we shouldn't make it this long.
5: Come and visit us.
0: I'm loving this.
1: This wine is blend. Spectacular.
0: What a knockout. Absolute knockout.
1: We're going to
0: take another little break here. The website for Dry Creek?
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0: It's a wonderful spot.
1: Let's buy this, Larry. Let's buy this lot. I'm in.
0: We're going to say thank you. Hope to see you back on this show again. And we'll take a little break. We're going to come back with more of the Fine Wine and Dine Show here on CRN. 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
0: Welcome back. Thanks for staying with us. You're listening to the Vine Wine and Dine Show. We're on special assignment today.
1: I like that. Don't you like these remote shows?
0: I do. I was going to wear short pants and a Hawaiian shirt, but I'm not. I am wearing something. We see Ray Johnson, one of the board members across the
1: street. Absolutely.
0: We've got a board member from Sonoma County Vendors.
1: And we got another board member.
0: And we've got another board member and the president of Sonoma County Vendors. Mike Haney is here. Telling you what a lovely day it is right now. We have Mike Sullivan. He's the winemaker and one of the co-owners for Bonovia Vineyard. Welcome, Mike.
10: Hi, Larry.
0: Nice to have you here.
10: Thanks for joining us, man. It's such a great day in Sonoma County. Bright,
1: really
10: sunny,
1: is.
10: Just perfect weather.
1: Absolutely. For sure.
0: You know, what are we going to try from...
10: So lot number 40 is a collaboration. Is a collaboration between Bonovia and one of our clients, William Sellium Winery.
0: Wow.
10: Most people have heard of.
0: Yeah.
10: We sell them a little bit of fruit from our Cone Vineyard, which is an amazing property over here off West Side Road, just south of our location. 55-year-old vines that we farm organically on this rocky hillside vineyard that the soil is just lots of iron oxide, lots of cobblestones. We ended up calling it Terra Rosa in honor of...
0: Because of the soil.
10: Yeah.
0: There you go.
1: Absolutely. But, you know, we've been talking about never before, never again wines, but this is the definition. Where are you going to go in the world to find two world-class wineries like Bonovia and William Sellium's partnering together to create a wine like this?
0: And, you know, most of these deals are handshake deals. They say, hey, let's make some wine. Is that how you did it out there, Mike?
10: That is how we did it, yeah.
0: Yeah.
10: And it was really fun. Jeff Mangahas, the winemaker for William Sellium, and myself got together, and we tasted through all of our lots. We played around with what was the nice, best, you know, combination of this lot and that lot, and, you know, really

0: happy with this this lot number 40.
1: This is a spectacular one.
2: It really is.
1: Has a little bit of grip to it, but still real easy, soft wine. It's you could have this with anything from pasta to what would you put with this?
0: You know, roast this time of year, roast chicken. Always stuff with some lemons, maybe a nice white fish off the grill.
2: Yep.
0: With some roasted herbs. Are such a versatile varietal that
1: Now, if somebody goes to the auction, how many cases of this are you selling?
0: So they can buy 5 cases of this lot.
1: Holy cow.
2: Yeah. Would last you and me about
1: a week.
2: Yeah, about a week. But, yeah. But you know, the auction tomorrow is over at our great supporters, Landmark, at the Hopkiln Estate.
1: Mm-hmm.
2: And if I remember my history, I think, Mike, you worked at Landmark.
0: I did. Yeah. I worked there 32 years ago.
2: Yep.
1: Holy cow.
2: So, talk about your journey a little.
0: I grew up here in Sonoma County. I'm a fifth-generation Californian. My parents are grape growers up on Sonoma Mountain. My brother's a winemaker here in Sonoma County. So it's a family affair. Beautiful thing is we're not in business together. Because then we can actually come together at holidays and, spend time together and enjoy each other's company rather than just talk about business and start the cycle again. But I love Sonoma County. I'm a passionate ambassador of Sonoma County as a world-class grape growing and winemaking destination.
1: Yeah.
0: And what better way to experience that than the auction and the wines we have here?
1: You know, it started at Landmark also. I got to meet Damaris a few years back. And what an extraordinary hand that she had in directing what happened in Sonoma County with wine. Now Bonovia. Holy cow. We knew Bob Cooley, who worked out at Landmark, also went to Bonovia.
0: That's where I met Bob. Yeah. I was actually at Landmark when they hired Bob back when he had brown hair.
1: Well. So, Didn't we all?
2: Yeah. Well, to have Bonovia here, of course, paired with William Simons, but, to have Bonovia here, and Mike was talking about the family connection here in Sonoma County with our wine industry, and I really think that sets us apart. You know, the multi-generations that we see, as we talked with Kim earlier and so forth, and I really feel strongly that multi-generational component brings something unique to our wines as well.
1: Now, speaking of components, I get a little bit of anise in the finish in there.
2: Oh.
1: Just a little bit of licorice, but absolutely Burgundian. It's not like one of the big Cali Pinots.
0: Yeah.
1: It doesn't bowl you over. This is just something that I would put with virtually any food other than pizza. Maybe pizza.
2: I'd eat pizza with it.
1: Yeah. Yeah. Hey, Mike, can you give us a website so we could visit what's going on at Bonovia?
0: We have a winery and tasting room that's open 7 days a week for tasting through our portal, the website, www.bonoviawinery.com.
1: Why don't you spell that for us?
0: 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So, and as Michael said, I'm passionate about Sonoma County. The best way that your wine-loving audience can support us is to go and support those small family-owned.
2: Come see us.
0: And come visit us.
2: I can tell you, Larry, people ask me all the time, well, what's in your wine cellar? Mike, what's in your wine cellar? I'm going to tell you what
1: it is. Not enough of this.
2: Right here. Bonovia.
1: Thanks for being with us, Mike. We're going to take another little break, come back with another great guest. But I'll tell you, Bonovia is, so far, you're right up on the top of what we're tasting here today. Wonderful stuff. We'll be back with more of the Buying Wine and Dine Show. It's
2: absolutely
1: a live remote from Bacchus Landing and Heels.
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3: Radio Network, I'm Andrew Greenstein. Ole Miss filed lawsuits against two LSU football players for nearly $1 million.
4: Ole Miss says Prince Welumanu Yellen and Devin Harper signed revenue share contracts to stay with the Rebels before breaking those deals and transferring to LSU. Sam Hutchins of the Clarion Ledger says Ole Miss AD Keith Carter told him they have paid similar transfer buyouts.
5: He didn't tell me if that buyout was $20,000 from Ball State or what the sums are. This is no amount of money to squeeze at.
4: Ole Miss likely expects LSU to pay the buyout, not the players. Either way, Hutchins says it's hard to imagine someone wearing purple and gold doesn't pay up.
5: My sort of guess is that this is kind of the catalyst for the two sides working together and figuring something out.
4: I'm Case Keishner.
3: If you were hoping to cash in on the $800 million Mega Millions jackpot last night, hate to break the news to you, but one player in Florida won it. But don't despair, you have a chance, albeit a rather minuscule one, to win tonight's Powerball jackpot. It's worth $663 million.
6: LSU is more than just football scores. It's recruiting battles, NIL, SEC politics, coaching decisions, public.

0: Tiger Rag. More than big games. The story behind LSU sports.
1: A large clinical trial led by researchers at LSU's Pennington Biomedical Research Center and others has shown that specialized treatments for kids and teens with obesity can be delivered at their primary care doctor's office. Dr. Amanda Stiano, the director of the Pediatric Obesity Laboratory at Pennington, says the findings are from a study involving more than 700 children across four states.
2: Dietary counseling and weight management counseling delivered in primary care helped kids to achieve a healthier weight, help to improve their quality of life.
1: The Saints hit the field for the first practice of training camp today. Defensive end Cameron Jordan returned to finish his career in New Orleans after testing free agency for the first time this offseason. He says the team feels more optimistic than it has in recent years.
3: You get excited about our offense. You know, you talk about AK, you talk about Travis, Achan now. You know, you talk about a healthy Kendre Miller. On paper, we look good. Now, I need on paper to look good on the field and put pads on.
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6: Well, welcome back. What a beautiful day it is in Healdsburg, California. Sunny. We're in the center of some beautiful redwood trees, but right in the heart of wine country, California. This is the Fine Wine and Dine Show. Mike Keeney, the president of Sonoma County Vintners.
7: Well, you know, and we're sitting here doing these iconic winemakers coming and bringing their wines. This is as good as it gets.
6: They're bringing it to us.
7: This is the greatest thing ever.
6: You know, it's like we've died and gone to heaven.
7: Pretty much. Yeah.
6: And we have a couple of, once again, we're talking about iconic winemakers.
7: Yeah, here we go.
6: We have a couple of people who've gotten together to do a shared lot for the barrel auction this year. We have both Greg Stock and Greg LaFollette. I have two Gregs, good Lord. We've had two Mikes here just recently. Welcome. Nice to have you here.
8: Absolutely, guys.
9: Thanks for putting this on.
8: Absolutely.
10: Yeah, great to be here. So.
7: It was great. You know, we just had Greg Stock. Greg Warren here on that today, and it was a fun show.
10: Yeah, at the Matheson.
7: Yeah.
10: And I insisted that we do our dinner tonight at the Matheson, I'm really thrilled I get to go there twice in
7: a
10: month.
7: You know, we have this beautiful day happening here today, and tomorrow is the auction, and of course, the auction is right in Greg's house here at Landmark tomorrow.
10: Well, it's not my it's a beautiful, beautiful spot. Hopkiln is just incredible.
6: You know, that's been in movies, it's in all kinds of advertising. It was an old Hop kiln dryer.
10: It was. And a Lassie movie was made there.
6: Absolutely.
10: And I can't remember the name of it.
6: Lassie Come Home.
10: And Burgess Meredith was the villain, who is my favorite villain of all time.
6: Wow. I liked him as the Penguin.
10: Yes.
6: He was good at that, too. And Greg, you're doing a couple of different things.
9: Well, yeah. After making wine for 40-plus years, my partner, Kevin, and I finally decided to start a new brand and name it after our wives. Mara and Michelle is Marchelle.
7: I love that.
9: Yeah. M-A-R-C-H-E-L-L-E. And His 13-year-old daughter designed the label. If you've been in this industry for over 40 years and you don't name a brand after your wives,
7: you won't be in the industry anymore.
9: Yep.
7: Absolutely. But, you know, again, here's another story. We talk about that family connection here in Sonoma County, whether it's multi-generations and so forth. And, again, you see that over and over again here in Sonoma County. And as I said earlier, I think that family component and that multi-generational component really brings something to our wines.
10: And this vineyard, Lorenzo, that we've made the wine from is from a couple that, well, the vineyard's over 50 years old now, and they're exactly what you think about when you think about grape growers. It's John and Phyllis Pisano, and John was a shop teacher at the local high school, and Phyllis taught religion at the Catholic high school. And I was talking to her one day, and she said, I used to hate Christmas vacation, because that meant that John and I had to go out and prune the vineyard. So, they know that vineyard every square inch.
6: That's it. Tell us about this combined lot that's going to be at the auction.
9: Well, it's half and half. It's Greg squared, so two Gregs making the wine. And I started working with the fruit there first from the 93 vintage. And I think that Landmark started in 96. Is that
10: yeah, shortly, wow. shortly yeah. after. Longer than I've been with the winery.
9: Yeah. But it's always been one of my favorites. And the section that I pull from is on its own roots. And this particular wine, both Greg and I did this with wild fermentation. And it's unfined and unfiltered. So hopefully.
7: And who came up with the idea? Hey, let's do a Greg squared.
9: Somebody smarter than me.
10: Yes.
9: Yeah.
7: Well, whoever did, thank God they did, because this is fabulous.
9: Thank you. You know?
10: The length of this Chardonnay is incredible. Yeah. And I was going to say that the thing about Lorenzo is it ages forever. Literally, the 2004s are still alive and kicking. I'm pouring a 12 at dinner tonight. And it really, it's a good opportunity to show how well Chardonnay from California will age.
7: Absolutely. I mean, the history right in front of us here is amazing in winemaking here in Sonoma County.
6: And we've been talking about these guys for years.
7: Absolutely. And so, you know, say a little bit about the new label here. How can people get it? About Landmark as well.
9: Well, I'll start off. Greg L. here. This is really small lots. Most of my lots are 50 cases or less, like two barrels. So the best way to get a hold of our wines is through our website, which is marchellewines.com. That's marchellewines.com. And it's mostly, a lot of it's wine club only kind of stuff.
7: Yeah, absolutely.
10: And this, too, is a vineyard designate wine that is... sold only through the tasting room and the wine club. So the website is www.landmarkwine.com, and you can always look us up and give us a call too.
6: So everybody's going to be at the auction.
9: Yeah,
7: absolutely.
6: You're all going to be there. And do you have girls with pom-poms saying, vote for this? Do you do that at the auction? I would for this Chardonnay. Holy cow.
7: This is an amazing wine. And again, it really speaks to, again, these combo lots. You're not going to find this anywhere else in the world. You know, it's really fantastic.
10: And I'm not sure how many lots are actually Chardonnay. I think it's primarily red wine lots, which makes sense. But Sonoma County just makes such wonderful Chardonnay, and I love, love, love Chardonnay, so I think this is special.
6: We mentioned with our last guest that most of the deals, most of the collaborations here are from people who know each other well.
10: Yes.
6: And they're a handshake deal. Is that what went on? Or did you have five lawyers? And
9: No. It's just, it was just us.
7: Sonoma County.
6: Sonoma County. That's how it works. Okay, we're going to take a little break here. Well, Greg LaFollette and Greg Stock, we certainly appreciate that. Remember, once again, the website?
10: www.landmarkwine.com.
8: And
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9: It. Thanks so much.
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8: Welcome back. 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This is the Buying Wine and Dine Show on remote. Just sitting directly next to me and rubbing knees with me is Michael Haney.
7: Yeah, you've been drinking wine, man.
8: Yeah. Michael Haney is the executive director of the Sonoma County Vendors Association. He's the man who puts this all together. When you sit and talk or stand and talk to Michael Haney, everybody's clawing to get you out of the way. Let me talk with Mike.
7: Yeah.
8: Now he's talking to some of the greatest winemakers, some of the greatest producers of wine, including
7: right here in front of us.
8: Philip Holbrook, the winemaker from Salty Goat Wine Company.
14: That's right. Thanks for having me, guys.
7: I've been wanting to try this wine.
8: Yeah, well.
7: I have been really looking forward to trying this wine. So, Phil, welcome, man. We're so honored to have you.
14: Thank you, guys.
8: We have empty glasses in front of us.
14: I know. It's funny, you know, we didn't make the lot book. I guess we were late to signing up.
7: Well, let me tell you, I can't taste the book, but I taste that right there.
14: Thing.
7: So, Phil, tell us about Salty Goat, man.
14: Yeah, sure. Yeah, so Salty Goats, it started in 2020 from a vineyard in Fort Ross, Seaview. A little bit of background on me. I'm born and raised in Napa. I really got into wine in 2015. I did a harvest with Rain Winery with Carlo and Dante.
7: Carlo,
14: That really got me kind of in love with Pinot Noir. And then I met my business partner, Joe Harden. So Salty is a... It's with me and Joe Harden. I got to start a project with one of my best friends, so it's been a fun ride. And we've been making wine together since 2016. We started at Robert Mondavi Winery together, and we currently make the wines at Nickel and Nickel Winery in Napa Valley. So
7: everybody's going to ask. You know what the question is,
14: right?
8: I do.
7: Tell us about the name.
14: Yeah, for sure. So, again, 2020, we started Salty. We make Napa Cab, you know, for our day jobs, and we are obsessed with Pinot Noir, coastal Pinot Noir. And we were looking and looking, and we found a vineyard in Fort Ross Seaview, and we loved salty. You know, we didn't think Joe and Phil Chateau would be a great name. So we wanted to call it Salty. You know, just all of our vineyards are about 3.5 miles from the ocean. And
8: is that because of the how you start talking after you've had a few glasses of wine?
14: Is that
8: where it comes from?
14: It's possible. But no, so salty comes from the influence of the ocean and what that does to our winemaking, to our wine growing. And so salty was trademarked. So we had to get creative. So one of our first drives up to Fort Ross Seaview, there was a ranch. And to make a long story short, we met Harry the Goat. And I wish on our label, we have a goat on there. And it's, you know, shout out Harry. He's a Kiko goat. His beard went to the floor.
8: Great.
14: It's he's a legend, fourth generation. And we ended up meeting the owners of the ranch, and they were super cool people and told us this whole story about Harry, how everybody knows him around the area. And all he wants to do is mate and eat.
8: Oh, so, that sounds like Larry.
14: We said, let's go. So we got back in Joe's van, and I said, hey, man, we love salty. What if we called it Salty Goats and put Harry on the label and kind of had ode to. So
8: okay,
14: it's amazing.
8: This bottle is what we call a shiner.
14: Yep.
8: Does that mean that you're gonna deliver this auction lot, this barrel auction lot, at a later date?
14: Correct. So we're bottling so our auction is a 24 Pinot. We're gonna bottle this in August, and this is my first time at the Sonoma Vintner. So yeah. I'm assuming we'll get a separate label,
8: absolutely,
14: bottle it up, and we'll be ready to rock.
7: Well, you know, we'll talk about, you know, this is obviously Fort Ross Seaview.
14: Yep.
7: You've talked about your passion for the coast.
14: For sure.
7: What's that bring to you and your co-owner and your wines? What's that West Sonoma coast mean to you?
14: For sure. I mean, you guys have obviously know it and have been out there, but the Sonoma coast, it's raw, it's rugged, it's a tough place to grow grapes. And the ending result is grapes. It's wine of its elegance. It's vibrant. It's it really shows in the fermenter, and then obviously after you bottle it, it's a special place. And Fort Ross Seaview, anything out on the coast, it's elevation, it's fog, it's weather. I mean, it's
7: all those components come in there.
14: And it makes a beautiful bottle of wine. So
8: this is a beautiful bottle of wine.
14: Yeah,
8: you know, I got a shock because you have it in the Bordeaux bottle
14: now.
8: What's going on here?
14: No, we didn't have any Burgundy glass to put it in. So
8: and it's fine.
14: Yep.
8: Even it's still in the barrel, huh?
14: It sure is. Yep.
8: So
14: yep.
8: Out of the barrel, this is just delicious.
14: You. Yeah, you know, the 23 obviously has it's coming with a very people are looking forward to the 23 vintage. You know, it's getting a lot of good scores and recognition. But the 24, I think.
8: Yep.
14: It's cool. You know, the 24, we only had one vineyard in Fort Ross Seaview, and it's such a hard AVA to get fruit in. And in 24, we were able to get two vineyards now in Fort Ross Seaview. So this is a one of one. It's 50-50 blend of the King's Ridge Vineyard, McDougal Vineyard, and it's tasting great. We do a little bit of whole cluster. We do about 40-50% whole cluster, about 30% new oak. It's vibrant. It's elegant.
8: It's got all of those things going for it. But what we need to know is where we see a picture of Harry the Goat.
14: And I'm going to bring you a card right now.
8: Okay, well, no, not just that. Where do we go for your website?
14: Oh, I'm sorry. Yeah. It's saltygoatswine.com, Instagram, Salty Goats. Check us out. Hit us up.
7: People can get the wine there?
14: Absolutely, yeah. We are in our allocation base, but yeah, we can make it happen.
7: This is brilliant.
14: Thank you, guys.
7: Absolutely brilliant.
8: Is there an apostrophe in that?
14: No.
8: Okay, saltygoatswine.com.
14: Exactly.
8: Hey, we're going to take a little break.
14: Thanks, guys.
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8: Thanks, Philip. We really appreciate it.
7: This is a lot of fun.
14: Thank you.
7: Sure is.
8: You'll be at the auction, and everybody can meet. 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
8: Thank you for staying with us for this show. You're listening to Vine, Wine, and Dine here on CRN. This is a live remote from Bacchus Landing in Healdsburg, California, just outside of Healdsburg, California. It's a beautiful day. It's a short sleeve day.
7: It's a wine drinking day.
8: It's a wine drinking day. We're recording this on May the 1st. That's the day before the barrel auction in Sonoma County. And everything is perfect. For a spring day, it can't be better.
7: Including our next guest.
8: And you know, our next guest is the most important of all. And we'll tell you why in just a moment. Not only is she from, we use the term iconic fairly often, but this is truly an iconic winemaking family. Everybody knows the name. It's Martinelli Vineyards. And who does she happen to be related to?
7: Well, let me tell you, I am blessed to have our next guest as my wife. So I've got to be on my best behavior, and you know, welcome, honey,
8: Juliana Martinelli. You still use your maiden name, which for my entire life. Nice to have you with us.
19: I do, yes. I've kept my last name Martinelli. It wasn't until I grew up that I realized that when people hear the word Martinelli, they probably think spaghetti and meatballs. You know,
8: yep.
19: To me, it was just a name. But for the auction, we're featuring a barrel, and it is Zinfandel, or half a barrel, five cases, and it's Zinfandel. And my great-grandparents eloped from Tuscany in 1885 and came to Forestville, California, and they planted Zinfandel grapes there. So from those vineyards, my father's been taking bedwood and planting new Zinfandel vineyards. And so that is where... this wine is made from.
8: This is delicious. Now, this is, once again, this is in a... Has this been bottled yet?
19: No, it'll be bottled this summer.
8: Yeah, this is in the sample bottle. And right out of the barrel, this is just a knockout. It's
7: extraordinarily approachable already.
8: Isn't it?
7: It's amazing.
8: I'd have this with lunch this afternoon.
7: Absolutely.
8: In fact, I may.
7: I was going to say, let's do it.
19: one of the unique things about Jackass Hill, besides that it was planted in the 1890s, is those wines exude stone fruit, like nectarine and peach, and also some orange, like orange peel as they age. And I think you'll pick that up in this barrel sample as well.
8: Yep. It's something that's got a little bit of grip. It curls my toes just a little bit, as Zinfandel is supposed to do. Yeah. What does it do to you?
7: Well,
8: besides make you sing in the show.
7: I'm not sure we can talk about that on the radio, but I can tell you, you know what, Jackass Hill, and Julie talks about Jackass Hill, you know, it's one of, it is the steepest planted vineyard here in Sonoma County and so forth, but the production is small, the intensity is high. You know, when you talk about the great vineyards of the world, you know, this is right there with any vineyard. But
19: so my father is, he just turned 86 years old. And he farms Jackass Hill every April after he...
8: You make him do that?
19: Well...
7: You're not going to stop him.
19: I know. Well, I haven't, volunteered my services to be up there on a tractor. So, yes, he that's what keeps him going. He loves it. So, every year we diss the vineyard, and my daughter does all our marketing and everything. She's our state director, but he never tells her when he's going to be up there because we try to get videos of him. And Mike and I can see Jackass Hill from our house. Ah. We live in my nono's old house.
8: And he's saying this is the best day of his life. It can't be. When he goes home at night, visits the dog.
7: Absolutely. Yeah. But talk about how people can come visit and get Martinelli on the website.
19: So our website is martinelliwinery.com. We do have a tasting room. You can come visit us here in Russian River Valley. We have walk-in tasting room visitors. We also have private tastings you can sign up for and come to.
8: This has been wonderful. We appreciate your being here. We're gonna try some wine with you in just a little bit.
7: Right.
8: And thank everybody today. Once in martinellivineyards.com. We're going to go there and tell you we appreciate everybody who's
7: absolutely
8: in charge. Stephen Doherty, Barbara Cox, the great Michael Haney, and all of our friends
7: at
8: CRN.
19: Yeah.
8: Cheers, Sydney. Cheers.
19: Thank you, Sonoma County Vintners.
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23: News this hour from Town Hall. I'm Keith Peters in Washington. A jury finds the man already convicted for an attack on Salman Rushdie guilty of federal terrorism charges.
24: Hadi Matar, the man who stabbed Satanic Verses author Salman Rushdie at the Chautauqua Institution, has been convicted of federal terrorism charges. A jury in Buffalo, New York, took just a few hours to find him guilty of all charges, including engaging in an act of transnational terrorism. Matar faces a potential life sentence at his sentencing in November. He's already serving a 25-year sentence for attempted murder on state charges. Prosecutors said evidence from Matar's New Jersey bedroom and his computer pointed to months of tracking and preparations for what he hoped would be an execution. I'm Jennifer King.
23: Russia charges Telegram founder Pavel Durov with aiding terrorism and puts him on a wanted list.
25: Russia's Federal Security Service has announced the founder of messaging app Telegram has been charged with aiding terrorism and has been put on an international wanted list. On Wednesday, Russia's main domestic security agency said that Telegram's administration was responsible for allowing Ukrainian intelligence agencies and extremist organizations to prepare and coordinate acts of sabotage and mass murder inside Russia. It claimed Telegram did not remove channels, chats, and bots actively used by Ukrainian intelligence agencies, among others. I'm Karen Shamas.
23: Todd Blanche's nomination to become Attorney General has stalled as lawmakers scrapped a planned committee vote. Key Republicans have demanded more assurances about the settlement of President Donald Trump's lawsuit against the Internal Revenue Service. On Wall Street, the Dow down by 1,153 points, the NASDAQ dropping 433, with the S&P 500 lower by 112 points. More at townhall.com.
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23: A Democratic socialist running for office in Michigan is under fire for using controversial rhetoric about a sitting senator ahead of the midterm elections.
27: Michigan Senate candidate Abdul El Sayed under fire for comments he made during a fundraising call about Pennsylvania Senator Democrat John Fetterman. El Sayed saying, ideally you put one ogre on a pike and then everyone else gets the message. During a debate this week in Michigan, El Sayed not apologizing and saying, I was referring to a guy named John Fetterman who has done terrible things, got elected on a set of values, and is now completely throwing those values in the mud. The Michigan primary coming up on Tuesday. Laura Winters reporting.
23: Senate negotiators are working to resolve thorny differences with leaders of the Southeastern and Big Ten conferences over revisions to a bill designed to regulate college sports. News and analysis at townhall.com. I'm Keith Peters. The U.S. is banning foreign-made robots.
24: The U.S. Federal Communications Commission is banning new foreign-made humanoid robots, robot dogs, and power inverters, saying they pose cybersecurity and national security risks. China dominates the global market for humanoid robots with a roughly 85% market share. Power inverters are used to convert direct current electricity to alternating current and are used in renewable energy systems, data centers, and household appliances. And the ban could have sweeping ramifications. China criticized the move, its foreign ministry saying, protectionism does not make the U.S. more competitive. Donna Warder, Washington.
23: President Trump is eyeing a new Washington area landmark for one of his makeovers. The president announced a $22 billion renovation of Washington's Dulles International Airport in Northern Virginia. More on these stories at townhall.com.
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10: Welcome back to the JD Report, or welcome to the JD Report. Getting ahead of myself. Halfway through the week, and it's already been a crazy day, crazy week. It's a crazy world. What's new? Got ridiculous Senate hearing. It's just a joke. It's a travesty. I just don't know how anyone can believe anyone anymore. Like, the truth is mocked. Critical thinking is mocked every day. Like, they will do anything they can, and they is whoever you want it to be. All right? The powers of this world. The mocking media, the mockingbird that is the media, that is our government leaders, the people holding the strings of those leaders who remain in the shadows despite, you know, some people saying the deep state is being exposed or will be or has been. There's so many people within those files that should have been brought to justice and have not. And we may not get to see that justice in this world, but we're promised that it does come. And, you know, praise God for that. Thank you, Jesus, that we have the assurances of his word, the penalty that his son paid the price for on the cross. Because we're just seeing, I mean, in his Apologeticus, the Christian theologian Tertullian famously wrote, "The blood of the martyrs is the seed of the church." And it is. It's exactly what it is. Those who are willing to die for their faith and go down with grace and patience and humility for their beliefs, without compromising, plant the seeds of the church. But the church is the body of Christ. So many different religions can lay claim to, oh, we go to church, or our church is this, and then it just becomes another religious term. But the church is the body of Christ, at least when I refer to it, and most people. The U.S. is condemning the brutal murder of a pastor's family in Nigeria who had warned that fear has become a way of life. Nine relatives of Reverend Ezekiel Deshomo, a Nigerian pastor whose earlier appeal had warned that fear has become a way of life in the country's middle belt. This was written in the Christian Post by Anugrah Kumar. Frank Garcia, the U.S. Assistant Secretary of State for African Affairs, raised the killings with Nigerian officials the previous week and said that more had to be done to stop such attacks. That's according to the State Department's Bureau of African Affairs. We extend our deepest condolences to the victims' families and all those affected. As I discussed last week with Nigerian officials, we must do more to prevent violent acts like those yesterday. In his prayer request Thursday, Deshomo himself wrote of walking each day into villages gripped by fear, comforting widows whose husbands were killed for their faith, and praying with children left orphaned overnight. Now, I don't know what's better, to be aborted or to be drawn into a world where your parents will be killed and tortured sometimes in front of you, and you'll wake up the next day in a living nightmare. Hopefully there'll be some guidance of people that know Christ, whatever parent is left or whoever takes them in, if they're not taken in hostage, whatever. It's like sometimes it does feel like people get a free pass to heaven, you know, when they're aborted or when they die young, if they know Christ. That's the key. Massachusetts House just passed a bill legalizing abortion until birth. That includes late-term abortions. It's like all the same stuff every day. You know, it's another article in the Wall Street Journal. Are therapists to blame for the rise of adults cutting off their parents? Who's to blame? After decades of urging families to communicate better and work on their issues together, some therapists are now taking an opposite tack. They're encouraging estrangement as a means of self-care, writes Elizabeth Bernstein in the Wall Street Journal. Most therapists agree that sometimes people are justified in breaking ties with their parents or a close relative, especially if they were physically or emotionally abusive. What's changing now is the bar for what is deemed abusive enough for a cutoff. We're in a culture where we emphasize fragility, everything becomes trauma, and the solution increasingly is to split and leave, says William Durity, a therapist and professor emeritus of family social science at the University of Minnesota, who has researched the ways that therapy may be harmful. Yeah, it's never about forgiveness and grace. It's about, as soon as you upset me emotionally, I need to walk away. There is no reason to continue talking or engaging. It's a spirit of rebellion. It's a spirit of disrespect, not respecting the parents, much less honoring them, as one of the Ten Commandments is, thou shalt honor thy father and mother. Now, I realize there are situations where parents can be extremely abusive, oftentimes coming from abusive households themselves, not that it excuses it, but there is a reason, there is a pattern when the enemy weans his way into a family to create these bloodlines that are like just cursed, these generational curses of that type of abuse. Eventually, God willing, there is someone that can take a stand on Christ and find the will to forgive. That's what we're called to do. People love to talk about the golden rule. We are to forgive as Christ has also forgiven us. We are to forgive one another, be kind to one another, tender-hearted. But I hear people talking about being kind all the time, but what does that mean? When people aren't kind back, then how are you kind? What does that kindness look like then? What did it look like with Christ? He went all the way to the cross. He told his men to put their weapons down. That was no way to bring people together. But people don't want to believe. Pride rules this world and just so many things. You got Anthony Fauci up there invoking the Fifth Amendment, his right to testify or not really testify in the COVID hearing. Now, actually, let's listen to a clip. Let's just listen to something. Just so we can see, like, this world that pretends to care so much about truth and honesty and that it cares for us. All this virtue signaling from our government leaders and figures, the ones who are revered by the media. Remember, if you're loved by the world, the love of the Father usually is not with you or in you. But let's listen to this as Fauci continues to plead the Fifth. Once he goes down this route, he can't go back. And is there really any truth in anything we're being told by anyone? Listen to him.
11: Well, nothing says honesty like taking the Fifth, huh, Doc? Let's try something. What day of the week is it today?
12: On the advice of counsel, I respectfully decline to answer based upon my rights under the Fifth Amendment to the Constitution.
11: What color tie are you wearing?
12: On the advice of counsel, I respectfully decline to answer based upon my rights under the Fifth Amendment to the Constitution.
11: What color is the carpet in front of you?
12: On the advice of counsel, I respectfully decline to answer based upon my rights under the Fifth Amendment to the Constitution.
11: Let's just get one thing straight. You don't have any rights under the Fifth Amendment because you've been pardoned, as you very well know, as the Supreme Court has been clear for a century and more. Brown versus Walker, 1896. When he has been pardoned, he may not stand upon his privilege. You know that. Your lawyers sitting behind you now shifting nervously in their chairs, they know it. This isn't about the Constitution. This isn't about the law. This is about contempt. Contempt for this body and contempt for the American people. But I think I know why you're doing it. It's because you don't want to answer questions. It's because You did all kinds of terrible things. It's because during the pandemic, you got rich, didn't you? You got rich while people were dying, hundreds of thousands of Americans, over a million in the end, and you were getting rich. And not only were you doing that, you were using federal employees with taxpayer money to apply for and solicit cash prizes for you personally. Cash prizes totaling over $1 million. You did all of that during the pandemic, didn't you? That's a question.
12: On the advice of counsel, I respectfully decline to answer based upon my rights under the Fifth Amendment to the
11: Well, nothing.
10: He's just playing his role. It's like this has all been versed and rehearsed, and he was just playing his role throughout COVID, playing his role now. And there's nothing new under the sun. And now he has to get up there and it's not even eating humble pie, because all he's doing is just making a mockery of any form of justice by hiding behind an amendment that is not supposed to protect someone who has been pardoned, which basically means even if he says some incriminating, horrible things about himself, he can't be punished by the government or by a court of law. But his reputation would be tarnished. He wouldn't be adored by all of his, you know, progressive leftist and misguided rightist, you know, idolaters, people that worship the ground he walks on, that thinks that he was some miracle worker, that he was always telling the truth, that he always cared about the American people like their good Uncle Fred. But he's not. It's like any ounce of discernment, you know, and I hate getting worked up. I'm just so tired of the lies. I'm so tired of people hiding behind privilege, meanwhile always pointing the finger back at really Bible-believing Christians who want the truth to come out, and some of them may even be misguided and may not be right all the time, but they want truth. The truth will set you free. Now, that truth is Jesus Christ, but any truth in any situation will set you free. Because when you're being lied to, you can't make good decisions. You might luck into them sometimes. Sometimes things may work out, but it doesn't mean they're a good decision. If you don't know that pieces of fruit are, you know, still good, you can't make a good fruit salad. You might make a rotten one that'll make people sick. But maybe it's just before the expiration date and you'll be fine. Who knows? People want to dig their head in the sands. They don't want to know the truth sometimes, because the truth does hurt. It stings. If you find out someone's cheating on you, if you find out someone was lying to you when you had bought into the lie, oftentimes things seem too good to be true for good reason, because they are. A lesson I had to learn many times in life. But when you sit there and listen to Fauci invoke the Fifth again and again, like in his opening statement, Fauci pointed to Rand Paul's obvious obsession with calling for my prosecution, his repeated slanderous comments about me, and his decision to publicly release the doctor's personal journal. I mean, Rand Paul has seemed so often been just another actor on the world stage. Again, you don't know, you know, is anyone really trying to be exposed? That is really want us doubting truth altogether? He's doing a lot of pointing, a lot of projecting. Ahead of the hearing, Paul pointed to the possibility of Fauci facing prosecution for perjury if he lied to Congress. Paul had previously alleged that Fauci has lied to Congress, an allegation that Fauci has denied. He said, there's no risk to perjury if you tell the truth. In fact, he can't even admit to not telling the truth in the past. He can admit destroying records. He can admit to, you know, not adequately presenting both sides of equations, which isn't really a crime. He can admit to anything. The only thing he can't do is lie again. But he keeps lying, because that's what liars do. That's what people that are serving the agenda of the wicked in this world do. They lie, they conceal truth to keep us guessing, to keep us mad at each other, divided for all the wrong reasons, and putting people on a pedestal that do not deserve to be and most certainly shouldn't be because their interests are not in alignment with the betterment of humanity, despite what they say. We'll be right back.
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10: 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Three T's. You can't have any of them if any of them are missing. There's no trust if there's a lack of transparency or truth or just one of. How do you know what truth is? I find myself being more and more anxious lately with the back of my mind saying, you got to get in the Word. It's the only way you're going to find truth. Like, I'll get up and I'll have so many things I feel like I got to do for work or for the next day's work, you know, and like, I don't have time. Then I got to get here. And I'll have my Bible with me, ready to pick it up. The days I feel the best are when I really do spend a lot of time. Oh, man, I must be a broken record. Golly, is there other people like that? Am I the only one? It's like, thank goodness our salvation is not based on our ability to be perfect Christians. Like, man, will God say, well done, good and faithful servant, will I get in by the skin of my teeth? There's a pastor I listen to a lot at Lake Point Church. One of the best preaching illustrations I've ever heard. And what most Christians get wrong about their salvation. Let's listen in.
0: Hey, bro, it's actually not about how strong or big your faith is. It's about what your faith is in. And, dude, okay, I love that. I didn't plan to do this.
8: The D.A. Carson.
0: The D.A. Carson, yeah, bro. It's so good, man. It's like one of the best preaching clips, like, ever. So, like, he uses this analogy. Yes. So think about this. He goes, hey, man, if you were to go back to the beginning of Exodus on the first Passover, when God was like, hey, slaughter the lamb, put the blood on the doorpost, and the angel of death will pass over and won't take your firstborn son. And, dude, he gives this. It's so good, man. I, like, every time I watch it, I finish and it's like, he goes, imagine there's two Israelite dads the night before the first Passover. And I think he calls them Smith and Brown.
8: Oh, bro, I haven't heard this one.
0: Bro, this is going to be so good. Okay.
8: No, go ahead.
0: All right, listen. He goes, imagine there's two Israelite dads the night of the first Passover, Smith and Brown. And they both have heard

0: blood on the doorposts. Angel of death is coming. Going to take your firstborn son. And Carson goes, hey, man, the first guy, Smith, Brown walks up to Smith and he's like, man, what do you think about this? What do you think about all this blood of the lamb on the doorpost thing? And Smith goes, I don't know, man. I don't know. Sounds a little weird to me. Easy for other people to have faith that, you know, about the, you know, angel of death passing over. You got three kids. If you lose one, you're fine. I only got one kid. You know, doing all this stuff. You know, I don't know. But he's like, you know what? Just in case, I'm going to slaughter a lamb and put the blood over the doorpost. And he does. And then he asks Brown, what do you think, Brown? What do you think about it? And Brown says, bring it on.
1: Oh.
0: I believe in the promises of God.
1: Wow.
0: My God will never fail.
1: Oh.
0: My God will never fail me. And so that night, both those guys go with two very different levels of faith.
1: Mm.
0: And they slay the lamb and they put the blood over the doorpost. And then Carson pauses for like 10 seconds and he goes, which one did the angel of death pass over that night? And the answer is obviously both. Why? Because death did not pass over on the grounds of the intensity of their faith, but on the object of their faith, the blood of the slain lamb. And then he goes, he starts quoting to him in the clip. He goes, I have no other argument. I need no other plea. It is enough that Jesus died and that he died for me.
2: See, that's interesting because it's powerful. You listen to it and it's like, thank God for Jesus and what he did and his blood on the cross. But so many parables that would seem to offer a contradiction. The parable of the two sons that the father asked to do some yard work and one of them said yes. And then he went off and didn't do it. The other one said no and disgruntledly walked off, but then he had a change of heart and he came back and he did it. And then it was like, which one is right in the father's eyes? Well, obviously it's the one that did it, not the one that didn't do it after he said he would. So which one is in right standing? The truth of our salvation, it's, you know, it's simple and it can be so confounding, but it is wrapped up in the blood of Christ and what he did. Do you believe? And if you believe, you will seek him. You will seek. Your heart will seek truth. You won't always do right. God knows I fall. And I'm just like crushed by it. And I'm like, Lord, will some of these parts of me ever be in line with you where I don't just constantly feel convicted for even having this thought? Or sometimes when words come out that shouldn't. And it's like, my grace is sufficient. For my strength is made perfect in your weakness. And thank God for the blood of the Lamb.
3: Network, I'm Case Keeshnip. Ole Miss is suing LSU players Prince Welumonu Ellen and Devin Harper for nearly $1 million. Ole Miss says the former Rebels have not paid the buyout clause of the revenue sharing agreements they signed with the school before leaving for LSU. Sam Hutchins with the Clarion Ledger says Ole Miss AD Keith Carter told him the Rebels have paid similar buyouts for transfers.
4: It's kind of a bad look, right, to the individual kids who are 20 years old. But Keith's point was, a lot of times, you're effectively suing the school as long as the school has made an agreement to pay on behalf of the player.
3: A clinical trial led by LSU's Biomedical Research Center found dietary and weight loss counseling delivered at primary care doctors' offices can set kids and teens up for healthy lives as they get older.
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0: offseason after re-aggravating a hamstring issue during pre-draft workouts. Wide receiver Chris Olave did not participate in team drills as he holds in during contract negotiations. Head coach Kellen Moore said his limited reps were not related to any medical issues. Olave has also been fully cleared since recovering from a blood clot found in his lungs before the final game of last season. He is entering the final season of his rookie contract. Louisiana Radio Network, I'm Case Kieschnick.
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3: 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I'm Jeremy Dayton, crntalk.com, truth-radio.com. Going to take a quick time out to get into some more of the day news and things that are going on. If you're paying attention to most of the talking heads, they're on one side or another of the Fauci fence. Did he or didn't he tell the truth as he continues to plead the fifth? His right not to testify at the COVID hearing calls Senator Rand Paul unhinged. To me, it's a giant farce. The whole world's a stage. They're mocking the truth, or anyone who questions the truth, i.e. the official narrative that we're supposed to accept as truth, even when so many holes have been punched in it. You really got to be willing to accept that it is raining in the Sahara to... I don't even know. The world is just bonkers, but... Anyway, I want to bring on Michael Letts, founder, president, InvestUSA, author of Truth, Lies, and Control, Hope in a Hopeless World, kindly waiting to give us his take on all things chaotic in this upside-down world. How are you, brother?
4: I'm doing great. It's always a privilege to be with you, Jeremy. We appreciate the opportunity, and you hit the nail on the head. What a dramatic hearings that have been held today. It just comes down to the bottom line. Is what our government has been doing and how they have been manipulating and withholding evidence, withholding truth, changing, creating their own narratives for one particular purpose, and that's their total control. Thought it was interesting, a couple of things that came out of the hearing today was, first, our people need to know, well, how do you know what Fauci was up to? We subpoenaed and got hold of his own diaries. This is his handwriting, his words, not ours. Interesting to see in his handwriting how obsessed he was with gaining notoriety and getting paid. While he was also getting paid hundreds of thousands of dollars for being the head of CDC, he also was finding out ways of using staff and government assets to get corporations or charities, whatever it might be, to donate, to give him money in recognition of his outstanding contribution to society and flagging COVID-19. But unfortunately, what we're finding out also in those diaries is what we suspected all along: COVID-19 was created by a lab in China. But you say, go after China, huh? Guess who paid for it? We paid Fauci. Fauci was being paid and providing the information to help develop that vaccine. I thought it was interesting. He took the fifth 111 times. And here's why this is interesting. And this is what I want our listeners to understand. I think Senator Paul did a great job of questioning it, but I think we need to give an explanation so our viewers understand. Why were they so upset about taking the fifth 111 times? Well, you know, very simple. Besides the fact that if you're taking the fifth, you're trying to hide something typically. Here's what the issue is. He has a auto pin pardon from Joe Biden. If you accept that the pardon is valid, then the law, the Supreme Court has already ruled you cannot have a pardon and withhold evidence. You say, why? If you've already been pardoned from any of the consequences of the evidence, then by law you cannot withhold that evidence because it is needed for other cases and to establish where we're at in a particular situation. So if you have been pardoned and you believe you have a pardon, then legally you cannot claim the fifth. If, however, you are thinking in the back of your mind that, well, this pardon may not be valid, then you're trying to invoke the fifth and getting in preparation for charges that are going to come against you. In this particular case, I think it's pretty safe to assume, based on what the president has said himself about whether auto pin pardons are legal or not, or whether they will be a hold up in court. That's a real question about that. People would ask me, well, the pardon's not going to work then. Well, I think a lot of people feel that way, but before we say that, you know it's going to get challenged and it's going to go to the Supreme Court, and the court's going to have to decide whether those pardons are valid or not. But that's why Fauci claimed the fifth 111 times, because he really in his heart doesn't believe that that auto pin is going to hold up, but he's preparing himself to for any charges that may come his way, withholding evidence and making them work for it. So, a little frustrated to see, you know, really how this played out, COVID-19. They kept us from going to church. They kept us from gathering with loved ones. They wouldn't let you go to your poor loved ones who were dying and say goodbye. They just controlled the populace, period, except for what they wanted to do. If you were doing a rally to oppose conservative values and principles, you're welcome. Come one, come all. There are no restrictions. You can go to that. You want to go to the liquor store? You can go to the liquor store. You can't go to the church next door, but you can go to the liquor store. That's fine. And so we really could easily see how corrupt these policies were in trying to manipulate and control America. I'll leave us with this thought, and we need to keep it in the future ahead. They did this for one reason. You say they did it to kill a bunch of people. No, much further than that. They wanted to see how far they could go to get the American people to be willing to forego their freedoms and liberties. And what they found was this. I needed all of us to reflect on this. If I push it hard enough to make you think that you're going to die, you're going to die of a virus, you're going to die of this or that, you are so scared of death that you are willing to give up everything if the government will promise you, I will remove death from you if you trust and allow me to do what I need to do. We know they can't do that, can they now? Mm-hmm. Nobody escapes death. So keep that in mind, folks. Don't let fear control your decisions. Let the Lord control your life instead.
3: Amen. And I was hearing some discussions between some theologian rabbis today, and they were talking about how can we reason, how can we be kind, how can we love, you know, those who have stated that they want to kill us and they actually will not stop until they annihilate us. And I just, well, there's the thing. Jesus on the cross did exactly that. He went to the cross, took the scorn, took the pain, took the mocking and the ridicule to show people the way to heaven and what actual unconditional and true agape love is. Michael, always appreciate you, brother. Thanks for waiting around. Thanks for the insight. 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And check out the book, Truth, Lies, and Control, Hope in a Hopeless World. Not to mention, Permission Denied. We'll be right back.
5: Why is tolerance and diversity movement so intolerant of biblical Christianity? If tolerance is a supreme virtue of the politically correct, why is there such hypocrisy, such intolerance of Christian values? If diversity is about openness and acceptance of all people, why do the diversity police seek to enforce their man-made rules on biblical Christianity? Maybe it is because they don't understand a true definition of tolerance. Tolerance means accepting people even if you completely disagree with them, and not trying to force them to believe what you believe. Christianity doesn't try to force anyone to believe in Jesus, but seeks to explain why it is a great way to live and believe. If you are really open-minded and tolerant, I hope you'll consider it. You'll find a church, one of the most diverse groups in the world.
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0: 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I'm Jeremy Dayton, CRNTalk.com, truth-radio.com. We got our Bible study segment, the one I most look forward to getting to, and we're going to stick in the book of Proverbs, and we're going to go through the entirety of Proverbs 26, because again, some of my favorite verses are in this chapter, and really explain a lot of what's going on in the world and why God would think that would be a necessary point to deliver through King Solomon. But we'll start with chapter 26, verse 1. As snow in summer and rain in harvest, so honor is not fitting for a fool. Like a flitting sparrow, like a flying swallow, so a curse without cause shall not alight. A whip for the horse, a bridle for the donkey, and a rod for the fool's back. Do not answer a fool according to his folly, lest you also be like him. Answer a fool according to his folly, lest he be wise in his own eyes. He who sends a message by the hand of a fool cuts off his own feet and drinks violence. Like the legs of the lame that hang limp, is a proverb in the mouth of fools. Like one who binds a stone in a sling, is he who gives honor to a fool. Like a thorn that goes into the hand of a drunkard, is a proverb in the mouth of fools. The great God who formed everything gives the fool his hire and the transgressor his wages. As a dog returns to his own vomit, so a fool repeats his folly. Do you see a man wise in his own eyes? There is more hope for a fool than for him. That's one we got to remember. When somebody is so proud of their wisdom, so wise in their own eyes, there's more hope for a fool. The lazy man says, this is verse 13, the lazy man says, there is a lion in the road. A fierce lion is in the streets. As a door turns on its hinges, so does the lazy man on his bed. The lazy man buries his hand in the bowl. It wearies him to bring it back to his mouth. The lazy man is wiser in his own eyes than seven men who can answer sensibly. He who passes by and meddles in a quarrel, not his own, is like one who takes a dog by the ears. Like a madman who throws firebrands, arrows, and death is the man who deceives his neighbor and says, I was only joking. Where there is no wood, the fire goes out. And where there is no talebearer, strife ceases. Many versions say, where there is no gossip, conflict ceases. That's verse 20. Verse 21, as charcoal is to burning coals and wood to fire, so is a contentious man to kindle strife. The words of a talebearer are like tasty trifles, and they go down into the inmost body. Fervent lips with a wicked heart are like earthenware covered with silver dross. He who hates disguises it with his lips and lays up deceit within himself. When he speaks kindly, do not believe him, for there are seven abominations in his heart. Though his hatred is covered by deceit, his wickedness will be revealed before the assembly. Whoever digs a pit will fall into it, and he who rolls a stone will have it roll back on him. A lying tongue hates those who are crushed by it, and a flattering mouth works ruin. This is just the world we live in. A lying tongue does hate those who are crushed by it, because when someone's lying to you, they're not loving you. And this whole world hates humanity, because you realize Satan is the god of this world. We were created in God's image, every single human being. Satan does not like that, because he has rebelled against God, so he doesn't like anything created in his image. Just think about that. So the lies that this world pushes that a man can be a woman and a woman can be a man was not intended to empower anyone, to make them feel more at ease with their own body. It was part of a giant war against humanity that started in other ways. We've been attacked biologically and through injections, through food, through water, through all sorts of things, through the psychosphere and the television, the mind control, all the different conditioning tools that we've been afflicted by. It's all worked in conjunction to have us questioning these things that should be a given, a God-given common sense, that we were created male and female. But that's a lie from the pit of hell to have us questioning that, because if we can actually question our own sexuality, on what our biological sex is, what won't we question? What won't we think maybe God messed up here about? The list is endless. But God did not mess up. Mankind has been trying to destroy God's fingerprints from this world, from our very own creation. From the beginning of... Well, not since the beginning of time, because in the beginning there was no time until God spoke everything into an existence that we now call a result of time past. But God is outside time and space. He defines what is good, not us. There's a lot of flattering mouths in this world that will flatter anyone who can call out truth and try to bring them onto their side. That's called controlled opposition. When someone is opposing you and you can win them over, allow them to continue pushing this truth, but also treating them so kindly and graciously with a platform, with money, with fame, that then they can also promote other things that aren't true, whether they know it or not. I think most of them know. But then those things can be used to undermine the other truths that they speak, so people get to a place of not trusting anybody who says anything, because some of what they say is true, but some of it can be proven false. So what do we know is really true? We know the word of God is true. We know that hatred is covered by deceit, but that wickedness will be revealed before the assembly, and that a man who deceives his neighbor and says, "I was only joking," is like a madman who throws firebrands, arrows, and death. And when there is no gossip, conflict ceases. We need to stop gossiping. We need to stop joking. Yes be yes, no be no. Be right back.
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0: 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All the lies. Can you imagine if, like, the attention that is given to people who, I mean, people are, I don't want to say crucified, but ostracized and minimized and belittled and jeered and just canceled for supporting the president here or ICE or, you know, doing hardly anything other than putting trust in people maybe a little misguidedly or choosing a lesser of two evils in their eyes. Now, people are so wound up by hate because they don't see the deception going on. But can you imagine if the headlines that create such animosity towards your fellow neighbor was instead filled with stories of, like, this pastor whose family was slaughtered because he was preaching Christ to his village, to people in Nigeria? Like, that kind of evil. That's the kind of thing that's going on all over the Middle East, where Muslims are slaughtering people for just believing in Jesus and the Jews. And does everyone have it right? You know, truth by its very nature is exclusive. And yet we all seem to have our own version. Are therapists really to blame for the rise of adults cutting off their parents, or is that something much deeper? Are they just part? They're just a little strand of the dividing line that's kind of turned into a giant spider web over humanity. Depending on what part of the web you are, you may have so many lines between you and your neighbor that it's nearly impossible, or at least feels impossible. It's like Jesus had to die for a reason. He had to cut through so much hate, so much confusion, so much fear, so much deception. His own people were deceived into what is a righteous life. What does it mean to follow God? What does it mean to love your neighbor? That's why the Samaritans, who were, you know, frowned upon, is now such a good thing, because they were the one person who loved their neighbor, who stopped when a foreigner that was wounded on the street needed help. They stopped. They didn't think about, oh, we're not the same bloodline, we're not the same race, we're not the same religion, we're not the same political affiliation, we don't look the same, I've heard about you, I'm not stopping for you and your people. They didn't have those thoughts. They just stopped and helped because there was another human being that needed help on the side of the street. And they followed the golden rule to the extent that it's supposed to be followed. Love your neighbor as yourself. Like that clip we played earlier. Like, there was two thieves on the cross. Both of them mocked Jesus, but one of them had a change of heart. And said, Jesus, remember me when you go to your kingdom, which one do you think was saved? Well, duh, obviously that's an easy one. One obeyed the conviction of his heart when he saw love in action, when he saw the forgiveness come out of Christ for those who were persecuting him, who were mocking him while he was there on the cross, naked with his clothes in front of him being divvied up as dice were thrown over who would get to keep what over this crucified Messiah, they would say in mocking terms. And he said, Father, forgive them, for they know not what they do. That act of forgiveness, that act of grace and true love upon those people who were scorning him at the cross was noticed by one thief. It changed his heart and it changed his eternal destination. The same thing can happen for you if you seek Jesus today. Please do it. God bless.
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0: It's more than a rebellion. 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

0: news this hour from Town Hall. I'm Jason Walker. That deadline has passed now for the Trump team to ask the Supreme Court to reconsider its ruling on birthright citizenship. Here's correspondent Donna Warder.
1: The Trump administration had until Tuesday to ask the U.S. Supreme Court to reconsider its June decision, which struck down President Donald Trump's executive order to deny automatic citizenship to children born in the U.S. whose parents are in the country temporarily or illegally. Trump had promised to push for a rehearing shortly after the high court handed him his loss. The White House has not responded to messages seeking comment. Donna Warder, Washington.
0: Well, both soldiers and civilians now searching for trapped survivors in Japan following this week's powerful earthquake. At least 23 people are known to have been killed, more than 60 injured, and scores are still missing. Wildfires in France have now claimed the lives of three firefighters, and there's two different forecasts. The old one says the rest of the week will be dry and windy and hot, but now a new forecast says France could get a few rain showers later in the week. The president announcing an overhaul of a key airport in America.
2: President Trump has unveiled a $22 billion renovation plan for Washington Dulles International Airport.
3: Plans for a major and long overdue renovation and reconstruction of Washington's really horribly thought of Dulles International Airport.
2: The White House says America should have the best airports and infrastructure in the world. Willie Nelson, Washington.
0: Oil prices have fallen. Asian shares mostly trading lower. South Korea's Kospi extended its losses after falling more than 16% in the last 2 days as investors dump shares of companies linked to AI. More on these stories, townhall.com.
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0: A Democratic socialist running for office in Michigan is now under fire for using controversial rhetoric about a sitting senator ahead of the midterm elections. Here's Laura Winters.
6: Michigan Senate candidate Abdul El Sayed under fire for comments he made during a fundraising call about Pennsylvania Senator Democrat John Fetterman. El Sayed saying, ideally you put one ogre on a pike and then everyone else gets the message. During a debate this week in Michigan, El Sayed not apologizing and saying, I was referring to a guy named John Fetterman who has done terrible things, got elected on a set of values, and is now completely throwing those values in the mud. The Michigan primary coming up on Tuesday.
0: A judge in Wisconsin ruling voters who have already returned their absentee ballots for the state's primaries not allowed to void those and request a new one. Breaking news and analysis, townhall.com. A jury has made its voice heard.
7: Hadi Matar, the man who stabbed Satanic Verses author Salman Rushdie at the Chautauqua Institution, has been convicted of federal terrorism charges. A jury in Buffalo, New York, took just a few hours to find him guilty of all charges, including engaging in an act of transnational terrorism. Matar faces a potential life sentence at his sentencing in November. He's already serving a 25-year sentence for attempted murder on state charges. Prosecutors said evidence from Matar's New Jersey bedroom and his computer pointed to months of tracking and preparations for what he hoped would be an execution. I'm Jennifer King.
0: The hearing on Capitol Hill as Dr. Anthony Fauci, the prime witness on events surrounding the COVID pandemic. Senate Homeland Security and Government Affairs Committee Chairman Rand Paul says Dr. Fauci owes Americans an apology for helping produce the pandemic. More on these stories, townhall.com.
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10: 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Great to be back with you. Obviously, one of those big upcoming periods in a baseball season, the trade deadline. It'll be done by the next show, so obviously Noel and I will be talking about that. More opinions on it than really a lot. I mean, I think all of these out there, if you're true baseball fans, and we know you are because you're dirtbags, you pretty much know the same information we do, but certainly try to dive a little deeper into some of the realities of some of the teams, some of the players that we feel have to be moved and probably will be moved. It's just, what does that package look like for them? And obviously this past weekend, one of the fun highlights of a baseball season, and that was the Baseball Hall of Fame inductions and stuff. So we'll be talking about that in the first segment, and looking forward to it. I've been able to watch a few of the speeches given by the players inducted, and just it's always enjoyable for me. So we'll be talking about that on our own personal notes, both Nolan and myself as well. So, but obviously trade deadline coming up, and that'll be the biggest component. So before we get going, obviously, can't thank you enough for being a part of the nation, being a part of the show. Keep spreading the message, as we always say. Continue to be a dirtbag on the field, off the field, getting up, getting after it, getting dirty every single day. That's what it's about. Love this game with everything you have in it, whether you're a player, a parent, a coach, fan. Don't let anybody steal it from you. You've heard us say it before several times, and we mean it. Don't let anybody steal your fun, your love of this game away. I always talk about that with my players over here in Germany, and just to remind them that it's their journey, and our job as outsiders or coach in my position is to help make it a fun journey, a growth journey, both as a player but as a human being, most and foremost. So that's the reality of it. So, and also a big shout out to all our servicemen and women around the world. Thank you for doing what you do each and every day, so Noel, myself, and the rest of the nation can do what we love to do. And again, that's baseball, obviously. So we're excited about tonight's show. We hope you've had a dirty week if you've been out there playing or coaching or doing whatever you've been doing, or just watching as a fan. So settle in, get your favorite drink, however you like to listen to us, wherever you like to listen to us, because Noel and I are going to be right back here after the break to get up, get after it, and get dirty.
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19: Welcome back, Dirtbags. Nolan, I'm going to let you roll, brother.
20: Yeah, so obviously Hall of Fame stuff. Jeff Kent, Andrew Jones, Carlos Beltran. They were all the basically current era players that were inducted into the Hall of Fame. No real complaints across the board there. Obviously, Andrew Jones had a fantastic run, mainly with the Atlanta Braves early on in his career until he hit about 30, and then body basically started breaking down on him. Widely regarded as one of the greatest defensive center fielders of all time. Basically summarized the speech was pretty much thanking his father. Carlos Beltran, didn't see too much highlights on that. Still very gray area on Carlos Beltran getting into the Hall of Fame. I don't know how the MLB allowed that one to slide when you keep Barry Bonds and the steroid boys out, but that's a side story. Obviously, the last one, Jeff Kent, best offensive second baseman of all time. Can't really leave him out of the Hall of Fame on that one. Just surprised it took him and Andrew Jones as long as it did for them to both get in. Yeah, that's pretty much the gist of the Hall of Fame stuff that I have to talk about.
19: Yeah, you made a couple of points. First one I want to follow up with, the Jeff Kent one. I thought it was very good. Big shout out to the San Francisco Giants and stuff like that. And a lot of humility into it. And I mean, every speech that we ever see with the Hall of Fame really is true humility, humbleness, appreciation, right? And his happened to be for the San Francisco Giants. Now, obviously, he played for a half a dozen teams, I think, by the time he was done his career. And all good teams, all good periods of his career, but obviously the Giants were the big part for him, and he just did a really good job right from the president all the way down, Sabian, and then right into his appreciation of basically saying, not basically, did say, you know, right time at the right place to get with the Giants, and right time in the right place to get with Dusty Baker. And then he spoke about himself being a guy half empty, half full guy, right? And you know, gravitated into baseball, and just the way he went about his business to the upper management to slide the right guys around Barry Bonds, and he did a big shout out to Barry Bonds and stuff like that. But he said with Dusty Baker helping him personally, and I've heard this before, and I try to emulate this as coach because it wasn't just Dusty Baker I've heard this about, but it's other people, and it was just basically simplifying the game. Always simplifying the game. And he said, as players, we always try to complicate it. We don't mean to, but it gets away on us, and we complicate it. And Dusty just had a special way of simplifying the game and making it, taking me to the next level and taking our team to the next level and stuff like that. So how appreciative he was of that. And it just validated for myself personally as a coach now, or a trainer, and obviously doing this show too with all of you people, Nolan and myself together, is reminding you people that don't complicate it, whether you're working on catching, working on pitching, working on hitting, defense, whatever it is, base running. Keep it simple, because that's where it's going to be productive for you and successful for you in the long term, and get rid of peaks and valleys and the highs and lows of your season and your career, and make it more consistent throughout. So it was very well done. Point two you brought up, Nolan, you talked about the steroid era, and I want to talk about that for the rest of the segment if we can, and I want to get your opinion on this. And I don't know if you heard it or not, but I watched yesterday, Joey Votto was on a couple of shows. And I always like trying to get Joey whenever I can, because he's quite the intricate guy. And he's a deeper thinker than probably most people out there, unless you're a Reds fan, really, really know about him. But he was asked that question and on MLB Network and stuff. And it was on the steroids and stuff like that, and Hall of Fame in general and that. But, of course, got to the steroid era. And he had a really good spin on it, and I'm going to bring it up, and I'm going to let you speak, Nolan. His insight was, I'm not here to decide who belongs in the Hall of Fame, who doesn't belong in the Hall of Fame. But it was basically the old adage of don't paint everybody with the same brush because one person did it. There's so much that is still speculation. We know it was done. We know it was allowed by baseball, not just the players doing it, but allowed by baseball to grow the game, which it did. And it all leads to what you've always said, Nolan. You believe that they should be in, but his was very neutral in the fact that those guys, your Barry Bonds, your Roger Clemens, how do you hold them out saying that you know it, but without 100% positive proof or any positive proof that's been officially shown, other than speculation still, versus the ones that do get in? So it's basically, if you're going to let one in, you got to let them all in, right?
20: Yeah, and I think there's a very strong argument that Manny Ramirez should be in the Hall of Fame. I think there's a very strong argument that Alex Rodriguez should be in the Hall of Fame. Whether you like these guys or not, I don't care what you say at the end of the day, man. Stats are stats, yes. You look at these guys. You look at your Max Keplers. Like, the three guys that got suspended for PEDs this year. Max Kepler, I think, in my opinion, was probably the biggest one. What was it? Josh Rojas and
19: Jurickson Profar.
20: Yeah, Jurickson Profar again and stuff like that. And I'm looking at these guys. I'm like, none of these guys are hitting 70 home runs. These guys are basically fringe major league players. They take some steroids. They get their extra $10 million for one extra season, and next year they're probably all out of baseball.
19: Well, Max Kepler's was very important that you bring him up, Nolan, because he was right on the service time of 10 years. So that not only for this year, it was to be an MLB pension.
20: Yeah. Yeah, he gets his 10-year service card and everything like that. So to me, I'm like, these guys aren't Hall of Famers. They took the steroids. They still get to reap the rewards. Like, last time I checked, they're not banning you from MLB parks and everything like that. But end of the day, I'm like, these guys, regardless of if they took steroids or not, and obviously most of them, I think it's safe to say, did, even if they're not going to admit it, like your Sammy Sosa's and stuff like that, you still got to hit a baseball. Like, it's not like the sport has changed. You still got to put bat on ball. You still got to produce the numbers. Whether you take the steroids or not, these boys, they all took steroids. I'm just saying, like you're...
19: So let me ask you
20: guys
19: this.
20: Of that caliber, yeah.
19: So exactly right. So we get fixated on the steroids. But then the other part of it, the reality of it, is why are you not letting them in? Because they cheated the sport. Well, you just let Carlos Beltran in, and he cheated the sport.
20: Yeah. That's it.
19: Simple.
20: Pete Rose won't ever get into the Hall of Fame while he's alive. Obviously, he's R.I.P. But, I mean, same thing. Posthumously, he's going to get into the Hall of Fame. I'm like, that's criminal all on its own. Carlos Beltran gets in, and he was supposedly the whole perpetrator behind the whole plan. I'm like, you're telling me a guy that gets into the Hall of Fame because he literally cheated the game and no repercussions, like, whatever to his name. You let him off the hook. The only repercussion I guess he had was when the Mets fired him. Hired him as manager. Exactly, and that was it. That was the only slap on the wrist. Still gets to go in the Hall of Fame. I'm like, you're telling me Barry Bonds wasn't a significantly better player? Like, Barry Bonds, to me, is arguably the greatest player of all time. Like, and I'm confidently saying that. He is bar none the greatest player that I have ever seen play baseball. Now, granted, I didn't get to see Ken Griffey Jr. prior to the injuries. I didn't get to see some of these guys from back in the day, but in my era, bar none. Barry Bonds, and it's not even close. So that to me, if you let one in, you've already opened the door. Big Poppy got in a few years ago. He was on that same list. Like, there's guys that they've said, even Mike Piazza back in the day, they said he was on the sauce. I'm like, so what is it? It's the fact that the media didn't get along with these guys? I'm like, you guys either got to change the voting or something's got to happen, because Carlos Beltran clear as day cheated. And he's in the hall.
19: And that was why I loved when I saw Bono talking about it. I was like, I got to listen to this, and I'm so glad that I did. If he didn't, try to pull it up, Dirt Banks, because it's a great listen. He didn't throw anybody under the bus. He just really got you thinking right or wrong about it. So, again, that's just our thoughts and opinions on the Hall of Fame. We're going to be right back here after the break, and obviously we're going to get after the trades.
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10: Welcome back, Dirtbags. Nolan, trade season is upon us. You're a catcher. Catcher seems to be the hottest thing, supposedly, on the market this year. I assume relief pitching like always, but right now it's catching, catching, catching.
20: Now,
10: who's moving? Who's not moving? Who should be moving? What team should be looking at potentially moving?
20: Well, Shea Langeliers ain't moving.
10: Yes.
20: Sucks. That one sucked. I got to be honest, man. Yeah. I like watching that kid catch. Yeah, that one sucked for the Athletics. Torn meniscus, done for the year, more than likely. So that one obviously was a stinger. Realistically, though, talking about catchers that are going to be moving, Ryan Jeffers. We'll jump off with him. Obviously, the speculation is still the New York Yankees. They seem to be the frontliners. Obviously, there's quite a few teams in the mix for a catcher. Sounds like, obviously, the Rays, the Rangers, the Yankees. They're going to be probably the three biggest teams looking for catchers. Obviously, there's only X amount of good catchers out there. So what you're looking for, I'm not 100% sure. Obviously, a combination of both offense and defense. So that limits your Ivan Herrera of the Cardinals. Obviously, good enough hitter. He's been basically a full-time DH this season. When he does catch, I can't stand him as a catcher, personally speaking. But that's partially because he can't throw runners out. Pedro Páez, obviously, he'd be the other one off the Cardinals. That's another name to watch, but he primarily fits in as a backup role. He won't be doing anything. Gabby Moreno sounds like he might be working on an extension with the Arizona Diamondbacks as we speak. That was news that I saw break in today, so that was good news for him. Obviously, he would have been a name to watch. But, yeah, I mean, you're looking at it. Obviously, Philadelphia Phillies, they're not going to be in the market for a catcher, even though I think personally they should be. Obviously, they paid JT Realmuto a little bit too much money for what he's actually worth at this stage of his career. But he's still doing a great job in terms of catching. I just think that they could have used a little bit of offensive help in that regards. One guy to watch, though, I mean, obviously, we kind of talked about it beforehand. The Blue Jays conundrum, Alejandro Kirk. Obviously regarded as one of the better defensive catchers in baseball, one of the better pitch framers. Sounds like by 2028, realistically, once all this CBA talk is over with and done with, we're going to be going into purely basically the ABS system for home plate. I'd imagine. I don't mind the way that they have it now, but I'm still going to imagine that they get rid of pitch framing altogether. So he's a name to watch, though, for sure. Obviously, coming off of two very consecutively good years, both on the offensive and defensive side, throws guys out well. So he'd be one of the top names on the market. Obviously, an Adley Rutschman, he's still being tossed around out there. That's a guy that obviously you're looking for. Like I said, though, there's only really six teams that are in a playoff position that are in the need for a catcher. So, I mean, it's going to be interesting to see kind of where some of these guys end up.
10: You think of Francisco Alvarez, the Mets. What do you think with them? I've heard him kicked around, too.
20: Yeah, I've...
10: Again, there's not that many teams.
20: No, like, it. If I'm the Mets, it realistically depends on what the return is that I'd be getting. Okay. Obviously, to start out the year, he had the injury for, 4 weeks or something like that. Came back pretty fast. Got to imagine he's still somewhat banged up, so I don't know how medical looks. Obviously, he's cleared to play, so that's good. But besides that, I mean, like, you're looking at it. That guy, he is, when healthy, one of the better offensive catchers in the league. I'm not saying one of the best by any stretch of the imagination, but he's definitely a top 15 offensive catcher in the league. And he does a good job with the pitch frame and does a good job with the call. And obviously, the Mets are going to be selling. So, I mean, he's a name that, yeah, should be getting thrown around quite a bit because I think he's still got another year of control, if I'm not mistaken, past this season. So he'd be a guy that, yeah, you might have to give up a top 10 and a top 15 just to get him off of the Mets.
10: Okay. All right. Let's go over to the Padres. Mason Miller's been on the radar for a month and a half now, just like Scooble, well, not quite as long as Scooble, but he's been there, it seems like, as long as Scooble. What do you really think?
19: do, because again, you balance that short-term return with long-term. The Padres are 11.5 back of the Dodgers right now. Obviously, kind of the writing's on the wall. Yes, you could get a plethora for a Mason Miller. But on the other side, do they have the people to replace him in 2027, 28? You can go out and get them. I get that. But do you really think he's going to move or not, or do they just have to be blown away?
20: Personally speaking, with a reliever, I don't know why you wouldn't move him. Like, it's the same as the Blue Jays with Louis Vuitton.
19: Okay.
20: Like, you're not... I don't think either of those teams at this point in the season, like, I don't think it's a shocker to sit there and say, hey, these teams aren't World Series caliber teams. When you have an elite-level reliever, and this has been going on, obviously, since the Kansas City Royals blew up the whole MLB structure of pitchers actually throwing more than three innings to start a game. When the Kansas City Royals did it back in 2015 and 16 with Kelvin Herrera, Wade Davis, and I'm drawing a blank on who the third one was there.
19: So yeah, the third guy was down, Escobar.
20: Yeah, Escobar, yes, thank you. Yeah, obviously, they had a three-headed monster out of the pen. They would just shut it down. Like, Mason Miller, you trade him now, you get a haul. Louis Vuitton, you trade him now, you get a haul. Those are the two best closers in baseball, and it's not particularly close. When you're looking at their statistics and everything like that this season, they are bar none the best two closers. So you deal those guys, you get a nice return back. And what does every team need? Because, like I said, every team is only willing to start guys three innings in today's day of baseball. You need good quality relievers. So why wouldn't you? Like, if I'm a team that has good prospects, I'm a team that has a need at the back end of the bullpen, and I know, okay, hey, I already have a closer in place, but I can get Louis Vuitton in as a seventh inning guy. I can get Mason Miller in as an eighth inning guy. Like, that's a no-brainer to me. Because all I need is my starting pitchers to go five. Then all of a sudden, I bridge the sixth inning to get back to those two guys. Puh, have fun in the playoffs. You're not touching them.
19: Yeah, no question. And Louis did show that in Toronto last year and stuff

0: guy with how durable he was, and he just wanted the ball, right? And that's exactly what you want, those types of guys. So let's go ahead and go over to Mr. Scoobal, okay? Obviously, every team's going to be in on him. Who realistically? I mean, I think the thinking is obviously the Dodgers, especially now with the Shohei Ohtani news. Yeah. The Rays and the Brewers because of their minor league depth. Plus, they got enough depth in their starting rotation to trade them for that. Not that that's ideal. You're trying to add to your starting rotation depth, but you got to give to get. Having said that, who walks away with him? I don't think the Yankees walk away with him. I don't think he's a guy that the Yankees need. The Cubbies, I think they're too banged up and hurt to be able to really pull off that trade for 3 months. Are we really, really that close? I think we're in the playoffs, but are we really that close? And I know anything can happen in October, and it is true. But
1: yeah, the Cubs, Milwaukee's.
0: Yeah, Milwaukee, the Rays, and the Dodgers. I just think
1: they're the three.
0: I don't know where he's going.
1: They're the three prominent teams, obviously speaking. I'd throw the Rangers in there as just an extra team, but even that seems like a stretch at this point in time. Realistically speaking, as much as I want him to go to either the Tampa Bay Rays or the Milwaukee Brewers, just for some disparity and make it competitive against the Dodgers, I still think it's going to be the Dodgers at the end of the day, especially with this Shohei Ohtani nonsense. Like, that's another pitcher that I don't know if he's really as banged up as they say that he is. Obviously, time will tell. But at the same time, like the Tampa Bay Rays and the Milwaukee Brewers, unfortunately, they just don't have $200 million to spend on a starting pitcher. If I'm the Dodgers, I can mortgage my 1, 2, and 3 prospects and then proceed to sign Tarik Skubal to a $200 million deal over 4 years. Like, as bad as that is to say,
0: I'm
1: competitive, that's realistically what the Dodgers can do. Where if I'm looking at it from the Tampa Bay Rays and the Milwaukee Brewers standpoint, it's, okay, you know what, he's going to be a free agent at the end of the year. Do we really think we can re-sign him? No, so what am I trading? Okay, probably my number 3, a number 7, and then maybe a number 12 prospect. Right? Like, That's kind of where I'm at with it. Is as much as I would love to see him go, and even before the Ohtani stuff today came out, like as much as I would love to see him be on either the Tampa Bay Rays or the Milwaukee Brewers, when I see that, okay, yeah, the Dodgers are starting to get more serious on Scoob because Shohei Ohtani is injured, well, that's basically writing on the wall right there. I can mortgage my future as the Dodgers knowing I got a blank check ready to go because in the offseason everybody knew it was going to come. So
0: yeah,
1: that's where I'm at with it.
0: Yeah. And I know everybody's going, well, they got Glasnow and they got Snell and then they should be back for the playoffs and they probably will be or whatever and stuff like that for sure. But again, they're band-aids. No disrespect. We've talked about it before and stuff like that. And I'll call Snell that now because of his comment from last year. Why wouldn't you go to the Dodgers? He basically said what he's doing right now, right? Why wouldn't you go to the Dodgers? They pay you, and you basically get to sit at home and watch the season and then come show up for October.
1: Hey, paid $2 million to start.
0: Yeah, like that just let me down on him, too. I have such a high regard for him, and not just because he signed with the Dodgers, just because he made that comment and stuff like that. It's like, he worked so hard at getting my respect and the dirtbag's respect and all of baseball, in a sense, because of what you've done in your career and stuff like that. But to make that comment just let me down so much and stuff like that. So I'll be honest, I'm hoping he goes to the Rays. I'm hoping the Rays can pull it off. I know the Brewers want to pull it off. There's no doubt in my mind, but they also need that ongoing depth of players that they've seen and proven over the last little while because Yelich is on the back end of the career and stuff like that. He's still a mainstay. I get that, but they're going to need to replace him at some point in time. And yes, it's nice to sit there and say you have a half a dozen top prospects out of the 100 and what the Dodgers are up to like 9 now or something like that it is all in the outfield. And the bottom line is for me, boy, Detroit's got some work, and I hope they've been doing the work. And, you know, obviously they have been. They've had a long time to consider this, over a year and stuff like that, all different scenarios. So I'm looking very forward to see what it looks like come Monday with them, because if he ends up being stuck with them, I'll be just blown away. I can't imagine it happening. So
1: yeah, that'd be stuck.
0: Yeah, for sure.

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2: Welcome back, Dirtbags. Obviously, we're going to talk about who it's usually the standings and stuff like that. Like we said before the break, it's going to be the teams that the fooling around is done. The fooling around has to be done. If Nolan's the GM, if I'm the GM, I'm going to the owners and saying, look, okay, we've given this a good run. I know we got 2 months. I know we're in this position, but this is time to sell. Obviously, there's four now, maybe five now that are absolutes that we know. But let's go ahead. What league do you want to start in, Nolan?
3: Yeah, we'll mix it up. We'll start out in the American League.
2: Okay.
3: So, obviously, I'm just going to read off of the wild card standings for this week with trade deadlines coming up and whatnot. So starting out, American League leaders, you got the Tampa Bay Rays 62-44, Chicago White Sox 55-51, Texas Rangers 55-52. Wild card is as following: New York Yankees 61-46, Boston Red Sox 55-51, Cleveland Guardians 55-54. Minnesota Twins 54-54, Houston Astros 54-55, Seattle Mariners 53-55, Baltimore Orioles 52-56, Detroit Tigers 51-57, Toronto Blue Jays 49-59, Sacramento Athletics 45-62, Kansas City Royals 45-63, Los Angeles Angels 42-66. So pretty much you have basically Toronto is the fourth worst team in the American League. They're 5.5 back in the American League. Obviously, the three other teams below them, as well as the Toronto Blue Jays, will be selling. Let's get into the nitty-gritty. I'll start out from the bottom rolling up. Detroit Tigers, seller. Baltimore Orioles, seller. Seattle Mariners, sounds like they're willing to eat money on Luis Castillo. Sounds like Emerson Hancock might be available for trade. Obviously, the Brendan Donovan trade has not worked out to this point in time. I'm still on the fence, but I'm going to go buyer mode, obviously, because the AL West is still a crapshoot, and I still believe Seattle has a dominant rotation. Houston Astros, I'm leaning towards buying. Once again, same thing. Like, the Astros are the Astros. No one can explain it. It's the same as the Milwaukee Brewers. Each year, you try and write them off for one reason or the next, and all of a sudden, come deadline time, they're still in a winning position. Minnesota Twins, I still believe that they should be sellers. Even though they are 500, they got a good team this year. I still think Ryan Jeffers nets you a positive return. I still think a Joe Ryan nets you a positive return. Like, unless you think you can get a deal done with both of those guys, they're sellers. Then I got Cleveland Guardians. They'll be buyers. Obviously, that rotation's good, but they need offense. Boston Red Sox, they'll be buyers. Obviously, this stretch run that they've gone on in the past month and a half has cemented them. Obviously, they got still our oldest Chapman doing his thing at the back end of the bullpen. Sounds like they're in the market for a shortstop. Don't know if they get a C.J. Abrams or not, but it sounds like they're in the market for a shortstop. New York Yankees, obviously a buyer on all fronts. Texas Rangers, buyer on all fronts. Chicago White Sox, obviously a conservative buyer. They're a younger team. They're holding down the fort in the Central right now. But at the same time, you don't want to start mortgaging too many of these young kids. You got to play it smart with them. They need some starting pitching help. Yes, absolutely. They need a couple of good veteran presences in that bullpen or in that starting rotation just to help out with the younger kids and whatnot. Get a guy with some postseason experience. And obviously, the Tampa Bay Rays are buyers.
2: Yeah, it's crazy as I look through it and stuff like that. And you go 54 and 55, Houston Astros buyers. And then you followed up with the Twins 54 and 54, a half game back of the wild card. You got them as a seller.
3: Yeah.
2: And I agree with you. Like, it's excellent for baseball. But the reality, when you look at it and go, I don't think the Astros are even close to what those World Series teams were. I don't think they're on that same radar.
3: Nope.
2: Yeah, you got Alvarez. And yes, you're working Hunter Brown back into it and stuff like that. Unless they can do something for it to reach Scooble, the only reason we're even carrying them is because that AL West is maintaining the worst division in baseball.
3: It's terrible.
2: Seattle Mariners, I agree. They're 53 and 55, 2 games below 500, and they're buyers because they have no choice. They're that close, and they were one game away from a hit away almost from the World Series last year, and they still have everybody. But Cal Raleigh, nothing this year. He's just continuing to struggle. It doesn't mean it won't change in the next 2 months. But that whole lineup is just not doing what it was capable of doing and stuff like that. The pitchers are still there, but even there you're seeing Brian Woo's having good games followed by bad games and stuff like that. And we talk about that all the time, right? When you put that overload and that stress on the pitchers, eventually they start to crack. You can maintain it for a while, but eventually it just catches up with you. It's the same as the Cleveland Guardians. They're buying, but until they get a fix the offense. You've known it forever. But get into the dance. Your dirtbag fans, your fans in general, are tired of it.
3: Well, that's it. If they don't go on a serious run this year, they need to blow it all up.
2: Like, come on.
3: Yeah, the Guardians are just an unwatchable product most nights because you know exactly what they are. Fantastic pitch, fantastic defense. Score 3 runs, and I hope you hold them to 2, because
2: that's great. You come back like you did last year. It happened to be the Tigers last year. Let's say it's the White Sox this year or whatever. I don't think anybody's disappointed about that or shocked or surprised about that, because we're still in that, really, are the White Sox, am I looking at the White Sox as leading that division? Am I seeing this right, even though we know it's right? This isn't right. Again, it's the old three 100-game losses in a row.
3: Yeah, you're not wrong. And it would be a playoff team in that division that has 80 wins.
2: Yeah. And so it's just, and the Rays, and the Rays are a great team. Let's not fool around anymore. They're a really good team.
3: That's a wagon. That's a wagon.
2: And you're right. You're going out now because of those Yankees being a game and a half back without Judge. And you're going, I want to get that first round bye. Make no mistake about it. I don't want to just win this. I want that first round bye.
3: Oh, yeah.
2: And we're a pitcher, and not even a pitcher. I mean, the pitchers are their staple and stuff like that. But another hammer, and maybe a position player that just fills that in. But I don't even know how you fill into that lineup, because those guys are like the Jays of last year. They know their job. They know what's expected of them, and they do it.
3: that's it. Like, they got more or less platoon players in majority of their positions. Like, don't get me wrong. Yeah, Aranda and Yandy Diaz have first base. They hold down the fort. Like, if I'm them, I'm looking catcher, I'm looking starting pitcher, and I'm not talking just a starting pitcher. I'm talking a front line, a horse for the playoffs.
2: You need your
3: CC Sabathia moment.
2: Yep. So go ahead, jump to the NL, man. We got 6 minutes. Yeah.
3: National League, starting out from the bottom, working my way up to the top. Well, sorry, no, I'll go off the standings. Milwaukee Brewers 67-40. Los Angeles Dodgers 67-40, both leading the National League. Atlanta Braves 62-45. Chicago Cubs 61-46. Arizona Diamondbacks, Philadelphia Phillies 57-52. Washington Nationals 55-53. San Diego Padres 54-53. Miami Marlins 55-54. Pittsburgh Pirates 55-54. St. Louis Cardinals 53-54. Cincinnati Reds 50-56. New York Mets 46-62. San Francisco Giants 45-62. Colorado Rockies 42-66. So, basically the bottom five teams for sure will be sellers. 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Pittsburgh, buyer. Miami, conservative seller. They don't want to blow it up. I still think they trade all Contra, because to me that's not a World Series capable team. Pittsburgh, they're going to be a conservative. Well, they should be a little bit more than a conservative buyer, because obviously they need a couple offensive pieces to get going. But, I mean, that pitching staff is still good enough. San Diego Padres, I'm saying seller. Washington Nationals, conservative buyer. They need some pitching help, obviously speaking. But that offense, I mean, obviously they just did the Connelly early trade for and unfortunately for Red Sox fans out there, he got one at-bat or something like that, one game, and he breaks his wrist. So that one obviously is a pain in the butt, but it is what it is. Philadelphia, listen to Bryce Harper. Arizona Diamondbacks, listen to Nolan Arenado. Both of them will be buyers. Chicago Cubs, buyer, obviously need a lot of pitching help, don't need hitting help. Atlanta Braves, pitching help, don't need hitting. Dodgers, just they'll do what they do. In Milwaukee, they'll do what they do.
2: Yeah, Dave Dombrowski's got work to do. There's no question about it. And he's got to get it done, because we talked about it before the show, Nolan. And most of the Phillies dirtbags out there, I mean, everybody in baseball knows it. That's an aging team, and Schwarber's missed the last two games and stuff like that. They need that other stable in the starting rotation, no fooling around, no ifs, ands, or buts, and they need another solid relief. They just blew up against the Marlins again today. They were up 6-2, I think it was, and then I blinked my eyes and it's 8-6 for the Marlins, and they got the loss again. So I don't like that team at all right now, the way they are. And again, your Cardinals, first time all season, they went under 500 last night. 53-54. I mean, great ride, long ride. You got to sell. I don't know what you sell, but you got to sell some pieces, whatever you can do. You're not going to get high-end people back or whatever and stuff like that, but be methodical about it and make the right sales, make the right moves. Cincinnati Reds, exactly right, whether that's Urino or Suarez. I don't know.
3: I don't even
2: how much it goes.
3: Suarez.
2: I'm not sure who or what can be done. I think Suarez will be taken by the right team if it's there for the right deal and stuff like that. I don't know what they do with their pitchers. Time will tell, but you got to move. You got to make some moves. It's just that core's been there for about 4 years now, so something's got to change. The Mets, we all know it.
3: As crazy as it is, do you trade Ellie?
2: I know you've said about that before and stuff like that. I really don't know what they do with them.
3: I think this is the year you trade him, just to tell you the honest truth. Because, yeah, I mean, that's a guy that, obviously speaking, he's one of the better offensive shortstops in all baseball. He plays a solid enough defense. You're going to get back a great return if you entertain trading him. And, obviously, there's a need on a few teams for a shortstop. So I'm folding that idea out there, man. Like, if I'm Cincinnati Reds upper management, I'm not hanging up the phone on an Ellie De La Cruz trade. You've already tried to sign him to a massive extension, and he's already turned it down. I'm just saying, writing's on the wall. You see what happened. You see what's Tarik Skubal. You see with Shohei Ohtani. You see these situations where they play out, they unfold, and all of a sudden you're walking away with a lot less in terms of prospects. And I got bad news for the Cincinnati Reds. I don't think you're better than the Chicago Cubs or the Milwaukee Brewers in the next 2 years.
2: No, and you look at an Ellie Dela Cruz or whatever. I look at him the same as Juan Soto and stuff like that. His background is and they all say it, the players, right? You earn the right to get free agency to make as much money as you possibly can. So that's what he's doing. So exactly right. I'm sorry, Ellie. That's great. I appreciate that. I love that. But it's also a slap in my face to the Cincinnati Reds, even though you say it isn't. I know you go out there and you play hard and stuff like that, but we put all the investment into you and stuff like that. Yes, we can't pay with the New York Mets, the Dodgers, the Yankees, whatever it is, can.
3: Yeah, no, that's kind of the way that I'm looking at it, right? There's teams that need a shortstop that are in playoff contention. That guy's going to be a middle-of-the-order bat for you, if not a top-of-the-order bat, depending on how you want to spin it. But I'm just looking purely in terms of, okay, hey, like, are you going to get something better on the market for a shortstop? Like, C.J. Abrams, I'd be surprised if he gets traded. I got to be
2: He's
3: probably the only shortstop out there that's, like, might be available that's better right now. Like, Frankie Lindor, no disrespect, I can't see Frankie Lindor getting traded unless the Mets are willing to eat down some of that money. But, yeah, like,
2: Lindor's.
3: If I'm a team, man, I'm trying to back up a Brink truck for Ellie.
2: Yeah, I agree with you 100%. There's no question about it. So, great thoughts, great opinions. Love to hear yours, Dirtbag. So send them in to us on Facebook or Instagram at Dirtbag Baseball Nation. And we'll be right back here after the break with Nolan's final thought.
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2: Welcome back, Dirtbags. Nolan, Give me your final thought.
3: Yeah, I got three final thoughts for everybody tonight. Obviously, Sandy Alcantara's first passes the all-time quality start list. Number one in Miami Marlins history. Number two, Tarik Skubal, congrats on your 1,000th K with the Detroit Tigers. Number three, I'm just going to leave this, and I'm going to let you all ponder. Jesus made for Tarik Skubal straight up. Who says no?
2: Wow. Wow. Somebody's been doing some thinking since we were talking about that. Nolan likes the Brewers trading for Skubal. I got to love it, too, actually, Nolan. I mean, if you think about it really quick or whatever, you get the Miz from the right side one night, you get the Scoob from the left side the next night. That's money, baby. That's money in the bank account right there. So, great final thoughts. Thank you so much for listening, Dirtbags, following, sharing, just being a dirtbag. And that's what it's all about. You know, if you want to get in touch with us to talk about anything personal, send in questions, inquiries, whatever it is, as a player, a parent, a coach, a fan, do it. Send it to us on Facebook or Instagram at Dirtbag Baseball Nation. We love getting them. We love answering and talking with all our fans and followers and stuff like that. Thank you for letting us come into your listening audience every week and stuff. We've been doing it a long time now, and we continue to love it just as much as the very first episode that we've ever done. So thank you for that. To all the servicemen and women, again, thank you, thank you, thank you for doing what you do each and every day so the Dirtbag Nation, we can do what we love to do, and that's baseball. That's baseball. So have a great week, everybody. Continue to be dirtbags. It's going to be hopefully a very exciting week if you're the contention teams. It's hopefully a very exciting week even if you're the selling team. Hopefully you get the moves made and you get the rewards, both short-term and long-term, that you're hoping for. Obviously, on the buying side of things, hopefully you get the moves that you do that you really believe can move you forward, and it's not just those little fillers, even though sometimes those little fillers end up being the biggest trades at the end of the year in the playoffs. You just never know. So nothing's too big, nothing's too small, but it's going to be an exciting, 5 days, Nolan? Thursday.
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0: breaking news this hour from Town Hall. I'm Rich Thomason. The U.S. military's wrapped up what's described as a heavy wave of strikes on Iran. It's retaliation for Iran's attempted missile attack on American forces in the Mideast.
1: U.S. Central Command said dozens of Islamic Revolutionary Guard Corps targets had been hit early on Thursday. Iranian media reported that the islands of Keshem and Abadan were among the areas hit. Both are centers of the oil industry. Iran had earlier confirmed that it had targeted U.S. assets in Jordan, as well as ships in the Strait of Hormuz on Wednesday. The latest flare-up in exchanges began earlier this week, though negotiations to secure a longer-term truce are said to be continuing.
0: The BBC's Tom Bailey, the Kuwaiti military, reports an Iranian strike has hit a Chinese firm's building in northern Kuwait. Worker was killed, the building heavily damaged. This happened early this morning, hours after Jordan's air defenses shot down five Iranian missiles. Todd Blanche's nomination for Attorney General is stalled. Lawmakers scrapping a planned committee vote. A couple of Republicans, Senators John Cornyn and Tom Tillis, are still not on board. A Senate investigation into the origins of COVID-19 gets no cooperation from Dr. Anthony Fauci, repeatedly refusing to answer even the most mundane, innocuous queries.
2: Do you still refuse to answer the questions?
3: On the advice of counsel, I respectfully decline to answer based upon my rights under the Fifth Amendment of the Constitution.
0: Senator Rand Paul says there will be a vote on holding Fauci in contempt. As the Iran war heats up again, oil prices are soaring and stocks are sinking. AAA's national average for a gallon of regular gas, $4.09. That is up a fraction from yesterday. And yesterday, the Dow plunged more than 1,100 points. This morning, Dow futures are up 163 points. NASDAQ futures ahead 213. More on these stories, townhall.com.
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0: French authorities are allowing 84,000 evacuees from a massive wildfire in southwest France to go home. The announcement marks a positive turn in the battle against the blaze, which has burned an area four times the size of Paris. Over 220,000 people have been forced to flee. Higher humidity and cooler temperatures raising hopes for relief. Rain is in the forecast. Not enough, though, to fully extinguish the flames. Firefighters remain fully mobilized. Fires part of a series of blazes affecting southern Europe, including Spain, Greece, and Turkey. The powerful earthquake that hit southwestern Japan earlier this week is now blamed for at least 25 deaths. The magnitude 7.1 quake on Tuesday triggered an explosion at a mall, toppled a factory's chimney, and flattened homes on Japan's southern main island of Kyushu. Time now running out to find survivors amid the rubble. News and analysis, townhall.com. Another example of artificial intelligence working its way into every nook and cranny of our lives.
5: A school in Raleigh, North Carolina wants to provide literacy of a new kind, AI literacy. Shaw's Divinity School plans to offer a new degree track, a Doctor of Education in Artificial Intelligence and Moral Agency. When it admits the first student in January, it will become the first theological school to offer a degree in AI on either the master's or doctoral level. Jason Walker reporting.
0: And the AI boom is sending Samsung's bottom line into the stratosphere. South Korean tech giant Samsung Electronics checking in with a record operating profit, $62 billion April through June. The earnings report comes a day after crosstown rival SK Hynix also reported record earnings. More on these stories, townhall.com.
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11: And wherever you might be across this great country of ours and around the world, I'm Ron Barr. 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Not much change in the numbers on our fan poll question of LeBron James has decided to continue his career with the Philadelphia 76ers. Right decision or wrong decision? And still 53% of you say it's the right decision, 47% saying wrong decision. So I want you to check it out. You'll find it right there on the homepage. I love having these fan poll questions. Since our first day back in 1988 when we launched the network, we've had a fan poll question, and we've been able to really get the feel for how you fans feel about some of the issues. Yeah, maybe the experts think one thing, but when it comes to fans, I think they have a pretty good insight. So again, check it out. It's on the homepage at sportsbyline.com. The UNLV basketball program is, in fact, not for sale. Days after Runnin' Rebels coach Josh Pastner put a $10 to $12 million price tag on his squad in widely shared comments to a local TV reporter, he walked back his remarks, saying, I want to clarify my recent comments regarding support for the UNLV men's basketball program. The Runnin' Rebels are not for sale, and my reference to an owner was meant to highlight the level of resources, sponsorships, and overall support needed to compete in today's evolving college athletic landscape, not to suggest anyone could own the program. The fact that Pastner's remarks needed clarification are a sign of how fluid the college sports business model has become, with some schools taking money from private equity firms and some universities breaking off their athletic operations into third-party entities. The concept of college sports ownership isn't as far-fetched as it used to be. We're going to spend this first hour talking to Julie Romanowski. You're going to get a view of professional football from a woman's standpoint because she is the wife of former NFL linebacker Bill Romanowski. She, of course, Bill was an intense player in a very violent sport. Sometimes that intensity continued off the field, and Julie witnessed that firsthand and stood shoulder to shoulder with her husband. And I thought it would be interesting to get her perspective on football, especially the business side of football. So we're ready to go. When we come back, Julie Romanowski joins us on America's Sports Talk Show.
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18: Julie Romanowski has joined us here on Sports Byline. You may not know her, but you certainly know the last name Romanowski because she is the wife of former NFL linebacker who played 17 years in the NFL and won four Super Bowls. I'm talking about Bill Romanowski. We always hear about the football players and their lives, but I thought it might be interesting this hour to talk to the wife of a football player, a pro athlete, because their world is a lot different than most people's world. Julie, how old were you when you met Bill?
19: I was 21. I was just a baby in college, and Bill was already playing for San Francisco at the time.
18: What was it that interested you about it?
19: Nothing. No, I'm just kidding. Actually, I was in the stand. This is a really funny story. I'm in college, and I grew up the biggest L.A. Rams fan, and it was the Rams playing the 49ers in a celebrity basketball game, and my girlfriend happened to think Jim Everett was the sun rose and set on him. So we ended up with tickets to this celebrity basketball game down in Fresno. I went to Fresno State, and a couple of the guys who had played for the Rams, Henry Ellard was quite a bit older than I was, and some of the other players, and they said, hey, just come on along. So I'm sitting in the stands, and I happened to be checking out Jim Price, who was a tight end for the LA Rams, who was also a former Stanford player. So I never saw Bill that whole game, but he happened to see me in the stands, and after we watched the game, my girlfriend said, I'd love to get Jim Everett's autograph. I said, hey, fine. So we go across the street to this bar, and she takes off, and I'm standing there by myself, and lo and behold, some blonde guy comes up to me, and he says, hi, my name's Bill. And I said, well, hi, it's nice to meet you. I've never seen you on campus. And so we chatted for a few minutes, and finally I said, well, what do you do? And he said, I'm in business. And so a few minutes later goes by, and we're talking, and I said, well, what business are you in? And he said, oh, I play professional football. And I said, oh, really? I said, well, what position do you play? He said, I play linebacker. And I said, well, are you inside backer and outside backer? And it was hook, line, and sinker after that.
18: Had you ever dated a professional athlete before that?
19: No. I dated a college athlete, a football player, but never a professional athlete.
18: What did you anticipate dating a pro athlete to be like, and what was the reality of it?
19: What did I envision it? What was it like for me? It was different because I was still in college, so I wanted to finish my degree. I stayed at home until we got married and we saw each other off and on. I had no idea the longevity of Bill's career. I had no idea what I was in store for in terms of how he would play, how long, moving. There's so many facets to this question here that I could go on and on.
18: What surprised you the most once you started dating him on a steady basis?
19: That everybody wanted a piece of him. I thought that was very interesting. I had no idea. Fans that would come up, people wanting autographs, women that would present themselves to Bill. I was really taken aback. That was not what I had envisioned whatsoever. I was used to, you know, you date a guy from a small town, you enjoy each other's company, you go to dinner, not somebody coming up constantly to interrupt when you're on a date. That was different for me.
18: Did you get trampled almost in a sense in the relationship?
19: Absolutely, I got trampled. I know when we would be out and about and we're right in the middle of a great conversation, people would just come right up and start interrupting. And, you know, Bill would be nice saying, oh, I'd like you, you know, to meet so-and-so who's with me. And that didn't go over very well. Everybody always wanted just a piece of Bill.
18: And what about the world that he lived in? I mean, other athletes, other relationships around as you started, you know, I've always said that if you're a doctor, your other friends are doctors. If you happen to be a banker, your other friends are bankers as well. So I'm sure Bill's other friends, to some degree, were other ball players.
19: Yeah, they were all other ball players. Some had already settled down. Some were still single. Some were newly engaged. And by the time that we decided to get married, I just said to him I would never live with him. So we were looking at the calendar, and this is now in February. He proposes to me in March, and we're now into, we're going to have a mini camp in April and a passing camp in June, and then training camp is in July. And all of a sudden I said, well, I'm not living with you, so we better figure this out. And so we got married 6 weeks later over in Hawaii, and he didn't want me to go another season without him.
18: When you stop to think of the traditional relationships and the one that you got in, how different is it actually when you look back on it now?
19: I think traditional relationships, normally, either right after college, you both start in your first profession together and you're trying to make the ends meet and you've got the first apartment and then you're saving for the first house. And then from there, you decide where else you're going to go. Well, here, right out of college for me, I was in medical sales for a very brief time until we got married. And 2 months after I'm married, I'm newly pregnant. Bill said to me, you know, I'd rather you stay home. We're already in his home. And which was a cute story when he brought me to his home. He said, so what do you think? So I said, well, I've never eaten off a dish that another girl ate off of. I'm not sleeping in that bed. So the only thing that stayed, which is still true, the pots and pans were gone. Bed was gone, was one leather chair. And to this day, Bill's, that's the only thing that survived that house. But I think that's unusual. You're already in a home. You're not having to scrape and skimp. So that, to me, was very unrealistic.
18: Do you remember the particular moment, Julie, when you really realized what he did for a living? I mean, just because, I mean, it's not like somebody who goes and works 8 hours a day and comes home and has dinner every night. They're not hurting. They're not worried about their job to a great degree. It's not a moment-to-moment situation as it is with professional sports. It's what have you done for me lately? Do you remember that moment when you fully realized what he did?
19: For me, it was the first time I watched training camp, and I was just like, oh, my goodness, this is what he goes out and does. He sits there, and they're practicing plays in 110-degree weather in Rockland, California, and I'm sitting in a stand saying, this is for the birds. I had no idea what he really, really did. It's one thing to turn the TV on Sunday, and it's like this ballet that is being played in front of an audience, but the preparation that it took, I had no clue. No clue.
18: As you know, most women, I think, are probably isolated from what the men do, particularly in young marriages, because the men are so wrapped up in their careers, they usually keep the women in their lives on the outer edge. But it's hard to miss somebody who's a professional football player who you watch on Sunday on television, who comes home and you can see is actually hurting. What type of adjustments did you have to make to accept that?
19: There were many adjustments for me. I know that by the time Thursday rolled around of game week, Bill started becoming incredibly quiet, very introspective. We didn't watch the evening news. We didn't watch Friends or a fun show on television. What I watched every day was game film. If I knew I was going to have a connection with him, I would sit on the couch and watch game film with Bill. Thursday rolls around, like I said, he started getting a little more introspective, quiet. Friday, you need to have a walkthrough. If people would come to town, I would say just let him rest. Saturday, tiptoed, made him the same pregame dinner, and then off he went to the hotel. So it was, for us, it was like a ballet, too, learning to know what worked for the two of us and me learning to be in sync with somebody that was intensely engrossed in what he did.
18: How did you deal with the ups and downs? Meaning if they won, he probably was a little bit happier when he came home than if he had lost a game.
19: I know for a fact that after every game, whether it was a win or a loss, we would be sitting out to dinner and he would always be the last one leaving the locker room, and the security guys would just be like, geez, Romo. And he would be an hour and a half icing, taking care of his body, having the people in the locker room with him. So by the time he came out, greeted the fans, ended up doing his autograph signing for the fans that still stayed there, we would go to dinner, and he would turn to me and he'd say, I'm really sorry if I'm quiet. I have nothing left. Nothing left, whether it was a win or a loss.
18: How long did it take you to really feel like you were a wife in a relationship? Because sometimes that's pretty hard. If you were young like you were, and then you have somebody that's already in their career, and it's such an intense career, how long did it take you to feel comfortable?
19: It took me a while. I would say after our son was born, about a year. I mean, this was something very new to me. I mean, I went to college, I lived at home through school, and all of a sudden, here I am indoctrinated into this world of being a new wife, a new mother, and being a wife of a professional athlete. And it really took me a year to figure out some sort of balance for me. And then over the course of 16 years, it's been a progression of me finding who I am.
18: Julie Romanowski is with us. It's a fascinating subject. She is the wife of former NFL linebacker Bill Romanowski, who played 17 years in the NFL, the first six with San Francisco, a couple of years with the Eagles, six in Denver, and two with the Raiders. We'll take a break, continue with more of you and Sports Byline.
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10: 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Here's Ron Barr.
18: Julie Romanowski has joined us in the studio for Sports Byline, and we're talking about a subject that you rarely hear anyone talk about, and that is the other side of being married to a professional athlete. And we're going to talk about some of the good things and some of the bad things about being married to a professional athlete. Let me ask you about the pros and cons of being married to an athlete. What are they? Whether you're a football player, whether you're a baseball player, what are some of the pros and cons?
19: I think there's so many pros and cons being married to a professional athlete. When I look at the pros, I look at how many opportunities we had to go to a Pro Bowl in Hawaii, all expenses paid with our trips there. The American Bowls, when Bill played in Barcelona and London and Germany, that was an exciting time to be able to travel with also somebody who's, quote, famous, and the wonderful things that are given to you, whether it's your Nike contract, a Coca-Cola contract, not having to make a reservation at a restaurant. Those are a number of pros. I think the cons have to be the negative publicity, the bad press, and a perfect story behind a con would be Kerry Collins. Bill had a beautiful, clean hit on Kerry Collins that was, you know, happened to be televised nationally on that game, and all of a sudden, Bill breaks Kerry Collins' jaw, and we go through this. This was a dirty hit. We were fined $20,000, and people don't realize on that particular play, when you are going full speed and you're at a certain angle and you're getting ready to hit a quarterback, there's no possible way to let up on that play. And as that play was continually reviewed, it was deemed a clean hit, even though Bill was fined $20,000. Was it unfortunate that Kerry broke his jaw? Absolutely. But I think the cons are the negative publicity. Also, they don't take a day off. They're working on Thanksgiving. They're working on Christmas Day. I remember we had a game and we were playing Detroit when we were in Denver, and they played Christmas night, and I had everybody who called our home, I said, please don't wish Merry Christmas because our little ones think today is Christmas Eve.
18: Did you ever get angry about it, about what you had to give up of because Bill was a pro athlete?
19: I think the only time I got angry was when we were in Denver, and we went through a whole incident with Bill in a trial and me in a really tough situation that ended up being an unfortunate event. And where I got angry was not having my privacy. Finally realizing when the ESPN trucks and CNN trucks are parked outside your door that, you know what, this is not a private life anymore.
18: I think you know as well as I do, it's always called collateral damage. And I think families fall under that category of collateral damage. I think it's about the family of Plaxico Burress. I think about Steve McNair's family and what they must go through. How does one insulate their family, their children, even themselves, while they're going through something like this? You went through something like this in Denver.
19: Absolutely, I did. I think it's difficult to compartmentalize. It's easy to do that as an adult. It's different when you're a parent. And it was hard for me with trying to protect our children and trying to keep things private for them. I was very, very fortunate that they were so little that they did not have to deal with those uglies. As Bill's career grew larger and the longevity was there, we had an incident in Oakland that we dealt with, and our kids were older. Did I have to go to school? Yes, I did. Did I have to ask the parents and the teachers to be incredibly respectful of our children? This had nothing to do with our two kids. This has to do with a public life. And I think a lot of people forget to realize, even as writers, as commentaries, broadcasters, that there is a human side to this. And I think these people have a responsibility to remember the humanistic aspect.
18: I think you know, Julie, that there are children of athletes, well-known athletes, and they seem to have problems as they go down the road of life. They turn sometimes to drugs, sometimes to drinking. They seem to be lost. And I've always felt that that's not fair. What did you do, particularly with your kids, to make sure they had some balance?
19: I think the balance came from me being there. I think it would have been difficult if I was aspiring to do something with a career. I knew I needed to be home, and having a home life that was stable for the two children. In addition to when Bill came home, he made sure that he was present with them and trying to be a great dad as he could be as he was still playing football. I think those things helped. In addition to family, my family was a rock for me and for our children throughout that time.
18: You're a very strong woman. I've known you for a long time, and I'm just wondering, as you look over the landscape of professional sports, professional football, since that's the world that you lived in, what generally did you see in that area? I mean, not everybody is strong like you that had a strong focus. Are you typical or are you the exception?
19: I think I'm the exception. I think there's a few that are very strong. You have to be strong in order to survive. As I grew in age and grew in emotional maturity in Denver, I say I now have armadillo skin. If you're going to talk about me, just spell my last name correctly. I think that you really have to learn to take a deep breath and realize not everybody is going to know who you are, not everybody is going to like you, and that's okay.
18: You obviously saw some horror stories, I'm sure, among other families. I mean, what are the biggest mistakes that you tend to see?

0: a life with a pro athlete when it comes to family and balance?
1: Well, I think what you have to deal with is you look at extramarital affairs. You can look at drug abuse, alcoholism, guys that can't give up the game after they finish playing the game, and the high divorce rate. I think people don't realize it's not about the limelight per se. I think as fans, they want to love their athletes and their favorite team. But there's also a very personal side, and it's tough to have a personal side in a very public, public profession.
0: I was just going to ask you about intimacy with a professional athlete, because obviously when you marry him, you're young. That's the time when intimacy is most important to young people. How hard is it to have any intimacy, to have sex, to have enjoyable sex during the course of a football season that might run 6 to 8 months?
1: Well, it's funny you say that. It was always interesting. It was George Seifert and Bill Walsh who always put the red light on Thursday, and so the guys could get ready to play. But it's hard to, if you know they're tired and they're sore, and that's the last thing on their mind that they're thinking about, because what they're doing is they're going out on a battlefield week in and week out in front of 70,000 fans in a stadium, in addition to millions of people on TV, and they can't flub it up. So the last thing on their mind is any kind of amorous activity going on. And the funny thing with this amorous activity is if you're trying to have a baby at the same time, boy, you better be careful, which takes me to a real cute story with getting pregnant with my daughter Alexandra. And Bill's due to leave for training camp that day and take all these tests, and today's the day. So I said, well, you gotta miss your plane. He says, yeah, I can't miss my plane. I said, oh yeah, you're missing your plane. So Bill happens to miss his plane. We have that one private moment before he's due in Denver, and lo and behold, the phone starts ringing, and it happened to be Greg Robinson, who was the defensive coordinator at the time. And Denver says, where the heck is Romo? And I said, sorry, coach, he missed the plane. So by the time he got into Denver and got up to training camp, and he had to go see Coach Shanahan, and Coach Shanahan said, I think that's the greatest excuse to being late to training camp. So I get a phone call from Shanahan and from Greg Robinson saying, you better be pregnant. So 2 weeks later, Denver happens to be playing San Francisco in a preseason game, and, you know, we've now are in Denver. And I sent all these pink and blue balloons to his hotel room, and I walk in, and he said, don't you know the colors of the Broncos are orange and blue? I said, Bill, I'm pregnant. He said, God, I'm so glad I don't have to get fined now. So,
0: speaking of that, we got about a minute before we have to break here. Timing for pregnancies is important as well. You told me that you and Bill talked about this and timed it so you didn't have the baby during the season.
1: Well, absolutely. I used to hear other athletes, it's not even complain. They're exhausted. The wives are exhausted. The wives are feeling that their husbands aren't helping out, and they need their rest. So I said, okay, I need to figure out how I'm going to have some kind of connection with Bill and how Bill's going to have some connection with the baby. So I just planned to always have the kids during the off season.
0: What about other athletes? Do they think that way as well, or do they just not care?
1: In the heat of the moment, do they really?
0: I know Joe Montana, when he was with the San Francisco 49ers, took a lot of heat from a writer here in San Francisco because his wife had a baby during the course of the season and really just castigated him for doing something like that that would take away from team unity.
1: I've heard of that. I also know that there was a player when we were in actually in San Francisco, and it ended up being this player in Dallas missed the game so he could be at the birth of his child. I would have never asked Bill to do that.
0: Yeah, I remember that story as well. Very fascinating subject, and when we come back, we're going to talk about Romeo athletes and other challenges that wives face when you're married to a professional athlete. Julie Romanowski is in the studio with us. She's married to former NFL linebacker Bill Romanowski, and we continue with more of You and Sports Byline.
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2: Okay.
3: But she kept the shoes because they are adorable.
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2: 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Here's Ron Barr.
3: Julie Romanowski is with us on Sports Byline. Before the break, I alluded to the fact that we talk about Romeo athletes. How big is the groupie problem in professional sports, particularly in the NFL, do you think?
4: Well, there's groupies that exist in every sport. I think it's pretty big. I know I've had to deal with groupie situations. For instance, when Bill would go out of town to away games and they're going into the hotel and there's the group of women that are sitting in the lobby just hoping and waiting to get a glimpse of their favorite athlete. We had an incident that happened with the two of us that all of a sudden we get a phone call and there's an APB out on Bill Romanowski, and we're like, well, what's going on here? And somebody had been impersonating Bill, and as we know, groupies like to be around athletes, and so he would go to different bars saying that he was Bill, and he would get these women to sleep with him and say all of a sudden, I'm sorry, I forgot my wallet, I forgot this and that, can you help me out a little bit? And lo and behold, this guy ended up serving some time in prison for it. So not very smart groupie if they don't know what Bill Romanowski looks like.
3: And Bill did have a group of women, did he not, that were a little bit different from the normal groupies?
4: Well, it's a cute story. It's like when I'm newly married and Eric Wright looks at me and says, oh, Miss Romo, you just have to watch out when you go up to training camp. There's these group of women that just think Romo's just the hottest thing since sliced bread. So I'm driving up to my first practice and I'm sweating, nervous, wanting to look this, you know, this perfect thing here. And here I walk up to training camp and I'm going to sit in the stands, and the Romo girls were there, and they were a lovely group of women that were about $1.95 a piece. And after that, Eric Wright looks at me and winks. He says, I think you're okay, Jules.
3: What do women do about it? I mean, how do they not become paranoid about their husband cheating or out with other women? Because invariably we hear the stories in the media about players that are out at strip bars and those that are arrested. We know about the Plaxico Burress situation and Steve McNair situation and all. I mean, how tough is it for women?
4: I think it's very tough for women. I think it's also, it's tough, it's embarrassing, it can be, you can be very, it's unsettling or what your husband's doing, but I think it has to do with the communication that you are with your spouse. If people are going to cheat, they're going to cheat. I'm quite sure many know what they're getting into before they get into this profession. That's a choice that they make, but there also needs to be open communication saying, this is what I agree with, this is what I'm willing to

0: put up with, and this is what I'm not. And we were down at the Super Bowl in Atlanta, and here we are, the Denver Broncos, getting ready to play Atlanta, and here is Eugene Robinson, who wins this amazing award for Man of the Year, and, you know, all the accolades and the trophy, and in the middle of the night, he's soliciting a prostitute. So you're like, hello, are you in there? I think sometimes with these athletes, too, that money equates power. And this power, it has something to do with that's also an ego-based situation for them.
1: I would also think it's a tough situation to be in, maybe even caught in the middle, Julie, when you're out with your husband and you're out with maybe another ball player. You know that he's married, and yet he may be with another woman. Did you ever find yourself in that type of circumstance?
0: I've been in that circumstance before. I've been on an away games when wives were not at the game, but... tickets were left for maybe a girlfriend or somebody they had met before. Was that uncomfortable for me? It was uncomfortable. It's not my value system, but I had to also realize that I can't judge this other human being. Did I like it? No. Were they kind to me? Were the gentlemen nice to me? Absolutely. The guys were great, but I learned very early on to turn the other way.
1: Moving from team to team and city to city, as I mentioned with you, you started out with the 49ers and in a couple years with the Eagles and then 6 years in Denver and 2 years with the Raiders. How hard is that? What does one have to do to maintain a stability?
0: Well, I think what was difficult is packing up and closing up your home, moving to a new city. And that was always difficult to know that I'm here from... hopefully at the end of the Super Bowl, which is, you know, the end of January, and you make the Pro Bowl, so you don't have to pack up, so to speak, until February, and then you leave for 4 months, and then you move somewhere else again. I know that after Bill got traded to the Eagles, we lived in Philadelphia just during the season and tried to maintain a home in California, and that was hard. And then after that, we had to move to Denver as a defensive team captain. He needed to be there year-round.
1: How do you deal with, Julie, going from one team to another and the momentariness of being in professional athletes, not knowing whether you're going to be with one team the 1 year to the next year?
0: Well, I didn't think that when we were newly married. I had no idea that all of this free agency, I just thought that you ended up staying with the team. And then all of a sudden, when Joe Montana got traded, one of the greatest quarterbacks to play the game, and he got traded to Kansas City, Bill came home and said, you know what? I think our days will be numbered. And I had no clue what that would entail. Absolutely not. I didn't know that even how the operations of how you're let go happens. And a story was, on draft day, I had a six-week-old brand new baby, happened to be our first anniversary, and I'm sitting at home, and John McVay from the 49ers calls me. He said, hi, Julie, how you doing? How's the baby? I'm thinking, what does Mr. McVay want to know about my baby? Hey, is Romo there? No, he's not. He just left out to go to an autograph signing session in his full 49er regalia, the sweat outfit, 49er cap on. He said, have him give me a call. Sit down with our baby. I'm getting ready to watch the draft. And the next thing I know, I'm looking on the ticket tape on ESPN saying Bill Romanowski has just been traded to the Philadelphia Eagles for 2 draft picks. Welcome to Philly.
1: How does that feel?
0: Oh, I sobbed. I thought, oh, my goodness, how could they let him go? I mean, this was after we lost to the Dallas Cowboys in the AFC Championship game. I had no clue that we would be gone. And it's just like that. And all of a sudden, you go into your bedroom, and you're looking around, and you've got the 49er blanket, and you've got all this wonderful 49er memorabilia around your house. And all of a sudden, you say, well, I guess I'll be packing that up in a box, and that'll be a memory to look at years from now.
1: One of the things that the fans hear is this player has signed a 6-year contract for $40 million, so much of it guaranteed. And I think that they think, well, look, they're playing a game. I played this game, you know, they're making an awful lot of money. What's the fallacy of the fans thinking in that area as far as the money that athletes make?
0: Well, there's a number of fallacies, though. It's different. This is not baseball. This is not hockey, and it's not basketball. There is the only guaranteed money is your signing bonus, period. So you can have a $40 million contract that could be stacked on the last 5 years of it, and you're receiving maybe a $2 million signing bonus. You know that you'll be receiving that $2 million. It's not that $40 million that you think. In addition, you are evaluated every single year. You're evaluated every day. So you can have a great $40 million contract and then get cut during the season or right after a season, and they say bye-bye.
1: One of the things that I've always known is that I think a great many of the athletes think that it's going to go on forever, that, I'll never get hurt. I'll never have this thing end until maybe I've played 10 or 12 years, and they spend over their heads. Did you see a lot of that? I mean, did you see people that just did not financially show common sense?
0: I did see a lot of that. I think what happens, too, is you have a lot of young athletes that come in that have come from absolutely nothing. And here the gravy train starts, and they want to start helping all the people around them that they felt just very beholden to for caring for them as they were young. And then they overspend, and all of a sudden it's over, and they have nothing left. I think what the NFL is teaching the young players now, which I think is so important, is they come into this rookie camp, so to speak, and there's financial advisors there to sit down with them to say, hey, listen, it's not going to last forever. So don't spend and live beyond your means and live very wisely.
1: How old was Bill when he retired?
0: Bill was 38.
1: That's relatively old in professional football. I mean, that a lot of kids retire at 27, 28, get cut, don't have a career after that. How does one deal with that? I mean, 38 years old is relatively young. I mean, 65 is when you're able to retire and get a pension of some type, a little bit younger in the National Football League, but what happens? I mean, did you see changes on him? He was all structured. Every year he knew he was going to go to a training camp come late July or August, and then all of a sudden it comes to an abrupt end.
0: Well, I think the thing is, I never thought it would end. I always looked at him as like this gladiator that would be the ever-ready bunny that would just keep plugging along and doing it year after year. It wasn't until his last season when he suffered so many concussions and I watched him on a sideline just absolutely crushed that he wasn't out there on that field. And I remember being in the box at Oakland Coliseum saying, this is the last game I will ever see. And that was difficult. But people don't realize also, and a lot of fans don't, it's really the average is 2.7 years. So you have a longevity of 16 years with what that game does and taking a toll on its body. This is not a kicker. This is somebody who is in the mix, normally hitting people, not getting hit, week in and week out. And that was tough to have it all end. It was, like I said, I thought it would go on forever.
1: And, it's kind of interesting because if you think about football players, they started playing the game when they were kids, moved on to high school, on to college, then into the National Football League. That is their identity. And at 32 or 30 years old or 38 years old, to find a new identity, a new purpose in life to get on, I mean, they've been up at the top because they've been stars in their sport. All of a sudden when they retire, they have to start, if they go into a new profession, all the way at the bottom again. And it's hard because everything's been done for them all during their lives. Did Bill go through any of that transition problem?
0: He went through a really big transition for about 18 months. I think there was such a blessing in him being able to do a movie and write a book and to have some healing for him. But nothing ever takes, there's nothing that will ever take the place of being on that field. And like I remember Joe Montana, it was like Bill's 7 or 8 year in the league, and we see Joe, and Joe says, let them take you kicking and screaming. And I had no idea what that meant at the time until Bill was faced with, this is it. And this is something that he loved doing for 27 years. And all of a sudden, you're told, you can't do it anymore.
1: We've only got 2 minutes left, but what makes a sports marriage work or whether it fails?
0: Well, I think one of the things that what makes a sports marriage work is knowing that it's really give and give, and it's not give and take, and to not have a lot of expectations. Athletes are spoiled. I love my husband to pieces. He's spoiled. He has a lot of things that were done for him for so many years. And in knowing that, hey, either I can know that he's not going to pitch in this area or he's going to pitch in on another area, you take the good and the indifferent, and you realize that, hey, he's his own person, I'm my own person, and I better figure out what my identity is.
1: Yeah, I was just going to ask you, was that the biggest battle you had in this marriage, was to be able to find and maintain the identity that Julie Romanowski had?
0: I think I found it about 5 years into being married with him. Before that, it was very, very difficult, and I kind of got a little resentful. I'm just Romo's wife. Well, wait a minute, I'm me. And then I learned to, okay, well, how can I turn this into a positive? And that's when I started doing speaking engagements. I was able to do a lot of charity work and thought, okay, this is how I'm going to give back now. And that's what I did.
1: I think a lot of women don't find it like you do. Would you agree with that?
0: Absolutely. I think it becomes, they end up feeling that they're cast in a shadow, or they're less than an equal partner. Well, that stems from themselves. And I knew that it was going to sink or swim, and I thought, I better swim.
1: In about 20 seconds, has it all been worth it when you look back upon it now?
0: It's all been worth it. I think what's been worth it is what we've been able to experience. Are there things that I wish that could be taken back that were painful and hurtful in the media? Yes, for the most part, it's enabled Bill to go on and have a great career afterwards in having a nutrition company now. And we're still young. I mean, if you really think about it, be 40 years of age and still have the rest of our lives to do what we want to do is pretty amazing.
1: Julie, I want to thank you for being so candid and so honest about it. Please come back in and join us again.
0: I'd love to.
1: Julie Romanowski, the wife of former NFL linebacker Bill Romanowski. We continue with more of you and Sports Byline.
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0: I told you it was going to be interesting, and Julie Romanowski was with us for the hour. She is the wife of former NFL linebacker Bill Romanowski. Bill, of course, won a number of Super Bowl championship rings, winning his first ring when he was with the San Francisco 49ers. And she gave you a very good insight and perspective on what it's like to be married to a professional athlete slash professional NFL football player. And, of course, Bill was an intense player in what is a very violent sport. I thought it would be interesting to get that perspective on football, especially the business side of the game and how she viewed it all as the wife of a successful football player. I hope you enjoyed it. We continue with more of You and America's Sports Talk Show.
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4: U.S. Central Command says a number of Iranian military-related targets were struck overnight. Inflation fears and the Iran war sending oil prices higher while stocks tumble. The Dow fell more than 1,100 points yesterday. The Blue Chip Index suffering its biggest loss in over a year. The Federal Reserve voting to hold the line on interest rates. Russia has unleashed a devastating overnight attack on Ukraine.
5: The onslaught of ballistic missiles and drones has been going on for hours. Explosions were first reported in Kyiv shortly before midnight local time. Several fires broke out and the authorities have been urging people to remain in shelters. As the night has gone on, waves of cruise missiles and drones have been reported heading for targets across the country. First to the central cities of Dnipro and Kryvyi Rih, but soon as far west as Lviv, where two apartment buildings have been damaged.
4: The BBC's Ali McConnell. There will be no Senate committee vote today on Attorney General nominee Todd Blanche. Vote's been canceled. Two Republicans, Senators John Cornyn and Tom Tillis, threatening no votes. He delivered a lengthy statement, but then refused to answer any questions. Dr. Anthony Fauci appearing before a Senate panel investigating the origins of COVID-19. Fauci repeatedly took the fifth. Senator Rand Paul says Fauci owes Americans an apology for his handling of the pandemic.
6: Instead of an apology, you have for years avoided responsibility.
4: And Paul raises the possibility of Fauci being held in contempt of Congress. Progress in the battle against raging wildfires in southwest France. 84,000 of the evacuees now being allowed to return to their homes. Watching Wall Street this morning, the Dow futures 154 points higher. NASDAQ futures up 298. More on these stories at townhall.com.
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4: A man already convicted for an attack on author Salman Rushdie has been found guilty of additional charges.
11: Hadi Matar, the man who stabbed Satanic Verses author Salman Rushdie at the Chautauqua Institution, has been convicted of federal terrorism charges. A jury in Buffalo, New York, took just a few hours to find him guilty of all charges, including engaging in an act of transnational terrorism. Matar faces a potential life sentence at his sentencing in November. He's already serving a 25-year sentence for attempted murder on state charges. Prosecutors said evidence from Matar's New Jersey bedroom and his computer pointed to months of tracking in preparations for what he hoped would be an execution. I'm Jennifer King.
4: As wildfires burn and heat waves grip France and Spain, a severe drought is causing record low water levels on the Danube River, affecting tourism and industry. The river flows through 10 countries. It has receded to unprecedented lows, exposing rocks, old shipwrecks, even a World War II bomb. News and analysis, townhall.com. A historic divinity school is offering the first doctoral degree in AI and moral agency.
12: At the end of the Civil War, a Union soldier and Baptist minister founded a school in Raleigh, North Carolina, to provide formerly enslaved people with religious literacy. Now that same school, Shaw University, wants to provide literacy of a new kind, AI literacy. Starting next year, Shaw's divinity school plans to offer a new degree track, a Doctor of Education in Artificial Intelligence and Moral Agency. It will become the first theological school of the Association of Theological Schools Network to offer a degree in AI on either the master's or doctoral level. Keith Peters reporting.
4: Microsoft posting strong quarterly earnings, surpassing expectations with significant growth in its cloud computing platform as well as a boost in paid AI users. More on these stories, townhall.com.
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0: guys. Do you want to get well? This is the show where your health is your wealth. 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Or you can send me an email. It's a new prescription for a new you, America. You know, there's an epidemic called obesity. Yep, it's an epidemic. That's what they're calling it. And kids, they're saying, begin in the late 90s with this. The excess weight gain in obesity came when young Americans began about 15 years ago, a new study finds. Well, I could tell you what happened. We got all the fat-free products at the grocery store. So everybody started buying fat-free this, fat-free that. Fat makes you fat. It's about low-fat diet, tons of carbohydrates, and guess what we have now 15 years later? Now our kids were obese 15 years ago, based on that. Now the kids are still obese, even more. Now we have an epidemic of diabetes. Type 2. You know, it used to be called adult onset, meaning that it happened in the adult age, over about 35. And now that our young people, one out of three of our young people under the age of 11 have been diagnosed with type 2 diabetes. I mean, you still think about that. That's unbelievable. And it stemmed from the trends that were going on with us back in the 90s of the low-fat diet. And so that's where it came from. Although they don't know. Watch this article, okay? So research documents the emergence of the obesity epidemic among adolescents in the latter half of the 90s and young adults in early 2000. As well as the entire population, said Lee. It's like, we just don't know. I mean, what happened? How in the world did we gain all this weight? I just don't know. My mind is boggled. Well, mine's not. So she cited a number of possible factors, including a rise in time spent in front of the TV or computer or video games. I'll agree with that. But according to Lee, poor diet and couch potato lifestyles rise when young people leave the parental home and go on their own before starting their own families. That is true to some degree. However, it comes from the low-fat diet. No doubt about it. Not even a question. Because we were just, and people are still in that phase. They still believe that fat makes you fat, and they still eat a bunch of carbs, and that's why everybody's getting sick. Until we get that straightened out, nothing's going to straighten out. So the research is focused on body mass index, which calculates a relationship between weight and height. As the BMI grows, so do concerns arise about obesity and obesity-raised or related illnesses, including heart disease, diabetes, some cancer, stroke, liver disease, gallbladder disease, osteoarthritis, and fertility issues. According to the U.S. Centers for Disease Control, the CDC, about one-third of Americans are now either overweight or obese, with slightly more women than men affected. The study of about 100,000 adolescents in the different databases they studied for BMI, and they found that the overall BMI increases started earlier and rose faster in females versus males. So in this study, I just find it interesting all the way around. And the rest of the article is as much statistics, as much numbers. And I just find it interesting that in this, how we've changed as a nation and how we're changing for the worse, seemingly. Because our bodies are getting sicker and we're breaking down. And it's because of our choices. And I think not so much of our choices, but you got to make choices with education. And if we don't educate, if we don't empower people, if we don't really tell the truth about what it is to be healthy versus what it is to be sick, what it really means, if we don't really get down to that, then that's going to be our challenge. And so my hope is, as we move into this next decade that we're headed into, with the thoughts of where is our healthcare system going, there will be a lot of standards that will stay the same, but I think there's going to be a lot that changes. And the people, the public, are going to demand it. And as they demand it, the need will be filled. And it'll be interesting to see how this whole thing plays out. So that is my hope for this. Because what happened 15 years ago, now we've got all these kids that are obese with diabetes, what's going to happen in the next 15 years if we don't do something radical. We have to change. There is no way around it. We have to make some radical changes to get those radical results. 888-283-7272. Let's talk to Michael now. Hi, Michael.
1: I was driving through North Carolina, I guess, one night, and I picked up your station. I was so happy to hear about it. Well, let me tell you,
0: that's great.
1: I'm 21. Today's actually my birthday.
0: All right.
1: For the past, I'd say, 2 years, I've been having stomach issues. Nothing really severe, but after I eat, I'll experience bloating. Not so much gas or constipation, but I'll become rather bloated. And I was recently diagnosed with irritable bowel syndrome. And I'm not medicated for it. I don't do any. I haven't really changed my diet, and it doesn't affect my day-to-day life so much, except. Well, like I said, when I do eat, I'll feel bloated. I'll have to, unbuckle my belt a little bit, give myself some extra room. I was wondering if you have any ideas as far as dietary or any type of supplements I might take that could settle my stomach or help out in any way.
0: Well, the irritable bowel, here's the key. If you've been diagnosed but you're not medicated, there's a lot you can do. Now, IBS... or any of them, the bowel syndromes at all that cause irritation, inflammation, whatever. The irritable bowel is a real pretty common, but yes, pretty commonly corrected too. And for irritable bowel, one of the first things you want to think about is diet and cutting out inflammatory foods. Anti-inflammatory diet is a key. It's the one you'll find in my book, Empowering Your Health. Now, the key to that is... so much of the information that we talk about is about eliminating certain foods, but also about implementing certain foods, because food changes everything. Food can be our best medicine. And with IBS, gluten is a key. I don't care what anybody tells you. Gluten is one of the biggest culprits for IBS. Now, cutting that out, you can eat plenty of grains that they make or foods that are made from flour that are gluten-free. They're making it more and more now, so you might want to look into some of that. But cutting out gluten takes 7.5 weeks to completely eliminate out of the system. So that's first things first. Understand that. And then you might have an issue with cow's milk dairy, so cutting that out for a period of time might be a smart thing to do. You can switch over to goat's milk. Goat's milk is the closest molecular structure we have to human mother's milk. Works phenomenal. So those two hand in hand work very well as far as eliminating and what could be causing some of the irritation. The other is serotonin. Believe it or not, one of the brain chemicals that makes you feel good can be a culprit for IBS. It's a strong link to it. Turkey, chicken, salmon, spinach, and beans, those are all foods that help raise serotonin levels naturally. 5-hydroxytryptophan, certain supplements, omega-3 fatty acids, and vitamin B6. Those are all known too, but you got to be careful with some of those. Talk with your doctor, because if you're taking any medication for anything right now outside of IBS, if you have depression or if you're dealing with any of that, you got to be very careful. You can't be taking a bunch of supplements with that, and you want to make sure there's no interactions. Hope that helps. 888-283-7272. We'll be right back.
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1: 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Check us out, both Facebook and Twitter. What are you struggling with? Let's talk about it. What about your friends, your family members, your coworkers, your loved ones? Are they dealing with something with their health? Want to talk about it? Want options? Need information? Let's talk about it. You know, fewer Americans right now, smoking is a big topic, and it always has been, and I think that You would think that we're coming to a place where we all were like, all right, I know smoking's bad for us. Like, it's not one of those things that, well, maybe it's not, maybe it is. It has to be. At some point, you have to think, okay, smoking a pack of cigarettes a day, inhaling the smoke, after all we've heard about secondhand smoke, the carcinogenic effect that it has on the body, you've got to think at some point, okay, I know smoking's bad for me. Well, check it out. They're saying right now that most Americans think smoking is less risky. That's what I said. So there was a bigger view of people in 2008, 2009 that think smoking is not as bad for you as in 2007 and 2008. So the percentage of people who perceived a serious smoking risk dropped from 73% down to 71%. Among all survey participants. And the teens showed even a greater drop in perceived smoking risk during the span from 69% down to 67%. And the survey said that in this, that no state posted an increase in the perceived risk of smoking, and agency news really said that it was all decreased. So, of course, illicit drug use has increased, potentially in a lot of the states. And, however, cocaine use has gone down. But, again, the issue is people think smoking's okay. Like, it's not that bad for you. It's not that bad. I smoke a pack a day. No big deal. But I've got a news flash for you. Smoking is probably not the best thing you can do for your health. If you want to empower your health, throw away the cigarettes. I mean, not only is it bad for you, but it's bad for everybody else around you. Secondhand and thirdhand smoke. So if you're a mom, you think, I would do anything for my child. I would do anything for my baby. Why are you smoking? Well, I don't smoke around the baby. Okay, well, there's what's called third-hand smoke, Einstein, which is where the smoke gets in your hair and your clothes, and then when you're holding your baby all day, the baby inhales it from that area, and it's twice as carcinogenic as if they were smoking themselves. It's stupid. Smoking is stupid, in my opinion. It really is. It is the one health, it's the one habit that you could kick and increase your health, your overall chances of not getting sick, not getting a disease. You can increase that chance of not getting sick by 80% just by quitting smoking. So if you're worried about heart disease, cancer, diabetes, arthritis, you're worried about everything that your mom or dad had, and you want to increase your chance of not getting it and your body breaking down, cut out smoking, it'll increase your chances of overall health by 80%. Unbelievable. People can still do it. I don't know why. I don't get it. That's the one of those things I just don't get. 888-283-7272. We're here for you. Give me a call. Let's go to Patricia now. Hi, Patricia.
2: I'm pregnant. Okay, I'll start with that. I have a little girl on the way.
1: Oh, that's great.
2: Very excited about it. But what it is I'm considered high-risk pregnancy. I've got abdominal issues with my ovaries, my kidneys, my bladder, and my gallbladder. And the pains have been, the last couple of weeks have just been so bad that I can't even get comfortable. And I've had two hospital visits recently that they keep finding glucose in my urine. For one, I came home with the paperwork saying that I had a urinary tract infection, so I was doing the cranberry juice thing with, you know, the water, but it was making my acid reflux disease and my heartburn just get really bad, so I couldn't handle the cranberry stuff. But the biggest thing is that I can't even sleep comfortably anymore. And I don't get very much sleep at all because I'm pretty much hurting 24 hours a day. And I just really want it to quit. Kidney stones, gallstones, all this stuff since I've been pregnant, and it's just been a mess.
1: I'm sorry you're going through that. I know it's tough. You know, with all of that and all of that said, there's a lot that you can do. And one of the biggest issues and really challenges for you is going to be radically changing a lot of your lifestyle choices. And when it comes down to it, you focusing on cutting out inflammatory-based foods is going to be the first one. Because you've got a lot of issues going on, but nothing's going to change until your choices change. And that is the reality of it. So we can sit here and break down each one of those one by one, but I think that one of the wisest things that you could do, I mean, for gallstones and for a gallbladder that's not functioning that well, in helping the body cleanse that out, there's a liver gallbladder flush that's in my book that works very, very well. There's certain supplements that can help, glycine and taurine. There's protocols for that that can be helpful. Kidney stones, stay away from calcium oxalate. That's what forms the stones. How do you do that? Well, there's oxalic acid in most of the dark leafy green vegetables, and your body probably does not process them that well. You probably have low vitamin D levels. I mean, the list goes on and on. We could go on and on about it. But the reality is, at the end of the day, one of the best things you can do is change the way you eat. Change the way you eat, change the way you live. You really will. It'll change your overall health. So that's what I want to encourage you to do, is to make some new changes, to know that, you know, in the middle of having a baby, getting ready to have a baby, and going through all the joy and the pain of all of it, of the process of pregnancy, having a child, nursing a child, doing all of that, if that's what you choose to do, is an exciting time. But you have to make best choices for you. And of course, whatever you do is going to impact the baby at some level. So getting your nutrition right, remember, health comes from the inside out. And if we begin that phase of thinking and ingrain that in us, then we're on our way to better health. We're on our way to extraordinary health, to live the life that we deserve.
3: Hi, it's Asa here. Are you sick and tired of being sick and tired? Do you need a new prescription for your life? I have a special gift for all my listeners. I'm giving away a free copy of my international best-selling book to help you truly live your potential. All you have to...
4: Louisiana Radio Network, I'm Jean Burns. Certain school support staff, including counselors, therapists, and nurses, might not be getting stipends this year. That's according to information from the State Department of Education, and it's setting off alarm bells among unions representing those employees. Deshae Oaks, president of the Louisiana Association of Educators, says if those staffer stipends are left on the chopping block, they'll be looking for alternate funding sources.
5: We're in the process of working with some of the local superintendents and school boards to help maybe for them to find some money.
4: Construction jobs are booming in Louisiana, so much so that the Associated General Contractors of America ranks our state as number one in year-over-year job growth by percentage. Weldon Owen, CEO of AGC's Louisiana chapter, says the Meta and other data center projects are driving this construction boom.
6: You have that one in Richland Parish. You have Amazon in Shreveport. You have Applied Digital in around the Alexandria area. You have Hut 8, which is in the St. Francisville area.
4: LRN.
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4: LSU coach Lane Kiffin spoke to the Baton Rouge Rotary Club yesterday and commented on the use of AI in the football program. Here's Case Kieschnick.
8: Do you embrace it or do you go like, no, we're not doing that because we're coaches and they didn't used to do that. The old coaches never did that. Well, that passes you by. If you did that, you'd still be sitting in I formation huddling.
9: Kiffin said he was shocked to find out what AI can do. He said coaches can input film and the AI will give a full player evaluation.
8: We'd still have many human elements in that eval, but it is a really amazing resource of what it's able to do.
9: He says the coaching staff is discussing all options while they try to stay on the cutting edge of college football. I'm Case Kieschnick.
4: The Saints kicked off training camp yesterday. Second-year quarterback Tyler Shuck will need to improve as the full-time starter this season if the Saints want to contend for an NFC South title. Shuck says he's focused on growing as a leader of the team.
10: 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And at the same time, I want to do everything I can to make sure that we have that sense of urgency, but also the want to get better.
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lines are open this hour. 888-283-7272. That's 888-283-7272. I'm your health and lifestyle coach. You're listening to the show is Diagnosing Hope, one caller at a time. What are you struggling with tonight? Let's talk about it. Whatever your health question is, great or small, we want to help. Take from where you are in your current state of health to where? To where you need to be. Why? Because you deserve the kind of health that you deserve. To make the right kind of choices. To be able to live well. To be able to have the kind of energy that you're looking for. To be able to play with your kids at night more than 5 minutes because you're too tired, because you've been working all day and just don't have the energy levels. You get up and go, got up and went, as my grandmother used to say. So how do we change that? How do we get it back? Well, we make changes in our life. 7 daily prescriptions that we talk about, we need to do them. We need to apply them in our life. Number one, you want to follow the anti-inflammatory diet. That is in my book, Empowering Your Health. List all the food choices from A to B. It also tells you how to do your health from A to Z. It takes you and explains everything down to the bare basics about how to have a healthy lifestyle and how to even do this whole health thing. It explains it to you. That's why I wrote it. I designed it to make it easy for everyone to understand what it really means to get your health back and what to do about it. So that's daily prescription number one. Number two is to make sure you get your blood work done, extensive blood work done every 6 months by your primary care physician. And they want to check everything. Everything from a CBC to a CMP. They want to check your liver and your cholesterol, your vitamin D, your B12, iron levels, and your hormones especially. And that's not just for you ladies. Guys, get your testosterone level checked on a regular basis, especially after age 35. Things start changing. I've seen more guys come in with low testosterone levels. It decreases their function all the way around, and you just begin to lose things. You lose memory. All kinds of issues can happen. Blood work is so important. Life is in the blood. So get that checked every 6 months. Number three, daily prescription number three, foundational four supplements. You want a good whole food multivitamin, digestive enzymes to break down your food, cod liver oil for your omega-3 fats, and don't forget probiotics. Probiotics put the good bacteria back in the digestive tract. 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Then you go number four, daily prescription number four, water. You have to drink it. Drink half your body weight in ounces of pure non-chlorinated water daily. So if you weigh 200 pounds, you drink 100 ounces of water every single day. Your body's made of about 70 to 75% water, so we have to stay hydrated with the right kind of water. That is also very important. Number five, daily prescription number five,

0: Don't let that happen. Have a primary care physician, family medicine, general practitioner, so that you can prevent things from coming down the pipeline. That is a better way to go. 888-283-7272. That's 888-283-7272. I'm your health and lifestyle coach. Let's go to Jamie. Hi, Jamie.
1: Yes. I'm calling because I've been struggling with something that's, I think, well, it's a physical addiction, but it's more, I think, mental. I need your advice on it. I'm a pretty healthy person. I work out 5 days a week. I eat very strictly, and I have self-control of that. But I was introduced to cigarettes at a young age, and I've been smoking ever since. And I have tried numerous ways to stop, like with patch or gum. I'm just curious what your advice is.
0: And you can't get past it?
1: I haven't been able to yet, no.
0: What is it in your life?
1: I don't smoke a lot. I mean, I don't smoke all day long. I smoke like two at night, but I think that that I still need to have those cigarettes.
0: Does it make you go to sleep at night?
1: Does it make me go to sleep?
0: Mm-hmm.
1: No, I wouldn't say one way or the other. I sleep well.
0: You sleep well regardless?
1: Yeah.
0: All right. So why do you take it at night? Why do you not do it during the day?
1: Because I work at a gym. I teach fitness. I teach health. I understand all the reasons.
0: Well, that's exciting. That's great. Why don't you do that, and then I'll just go eat a bunch of junk food tonight, and then we'll just have a little party. I'm kidding.
1: I understand.
0: So the reality is, you understand. I know you get it. Well, but the reality is, it's more of a mental addiction. What I'm trying to figure out is where the mental addiction's coming from. Are you trying to control something in your life that you feel like you can't control?
1: No, I really like enjoy it on my way home from work. I like just have a couple, and then that's.
0: Well, then it is more mental, because here's the reality. If you're only doing a couple and you do it at night, it's just become a habit. And habits you can change easily. So it's just one of those things that you have to kind of dig in and begin working on that. Now, here's the deal. With nicotine, it's kind of a funny thing. It's one of the most addictive substances that we have. But at the end of the day, there's also a natural way to correct it. And one of the best ways to correct it, actually, is using nicotinic acid. Nicotinic acid is one little molecule away from the actual nicotine. And it's vitamin B3. So it's a version of something that's completely natural. Nicotinic acid works very well in replacing that nicotine craving. So you could start taking it, do it about 1,000 milligrams three times a day, and it might not even be something that having used something like nicotinic acid, it might just be something as simple as replacing behavior. So when you go home from work, if you're used to smoking cigarettes, maybe start, I know you said you've already tried the gum and all that, but you have to find something else that you enjoy. And it can be something as simple as listening to music, anything that can replace the behavior of smoking those cigarettes. But I would start using the nicotinic acid, because it will cut the physiological craving of the nicotine. It is identical. It's in the same molecular structure category as nicotine. That's why it sounds the same. It's in the same category. And we've used that for a long period of time clinically to help people overcome smoking. Then you can use L-taurine. Taurine is an amino acid. And they found, here's the great thing. I know you're just wanting to quit, but the reality is you've created a lot of damage within your lungs. And they found that using L-taurine over a long period of time, it takes about 8 years for your lungs to regenerate completely after the last day that you quit smoking. And if you use L-taurine, it can cut that down by an additional year. So you can use that amino acid. It helps repair the lung tissue, and where there was scarring and when there was damage into the lungs, you can actually have that reversed and even help it to renew and regenerate simply by using the L-taurine. So those are a couple things to do. But really, when it comes to the evening, I mean, if you want me to tell you what to do, it's just stop. And it's not real hard. It's funny because when I talk to people clinically that have smoked for years, it usually takes something to actually scare them before they will quit smoking. Meaning they'll get a diagnosis of cancer or they have a heart attack. And then all of a sudden they just never smoke again. So you won't quit smoking those last two unless you want it bad enough. And there's no mind trick that I can give you to eliminate it. It's going to have to come from the want to. If you teach fitness all day long, and you're teaching people how to be healthy all day long, and then you're smoking the cigarettes, it's not helping anybody. You have to want to get well. It's very true. You have to want it. So at the end of the day, you just have to ask yourself, what do I want? What kind of example do I want to be? And what kind of choice am I going to make tonight when I drive home? Because there's nothing really going to cause you to change. You could take everything in the world. You could drink, chew the gum, take the patch, and do all that. But until you're ready to change, nothing's going to change. So get started on that nicotinic acid. Let me know when you quit smoking because I want to hear about it in about a week. Okay, 888-283-7272. That's 888-283-7272. I'm your health and lifestyle coach. Let's go to Skip. Hi, Skip. Welcome to the show, man.
2: I was diagnosed with MAC disease.
0: Okay.
2: It's Mycobacterium
0: intracellular
2: avium, something like that. But anyway, basically,
0: Mycobacterium avium complex is what they call it.
2: Yeah.
0: Right.
2: I guess it's just a bacteria that you get. They're not really sure how you get it. Environmentally.
0: Yeah. Right.
2: But they want you to take these powerful antibiotics for 12 to 18 months. And I took them, but I wasn't able to take any of them. There's like three different kinds you have to take, and you have to take two or three at a time.
0: And your body couldn't handle it? Is that what happened? I tell you what, Skip, hang tight. We're going to a commercial break, and we're going to talk about MAC disease and talk about what we need to do. And you said you were taking the therapy. They wanted you to take the antibiotic therapy for 18 months. But the reality is there's a lot you can do with Mycobacterium avium complex disease. It's a lung condition, as you know, and there's several ways to contract it. So let's talk about that and what to do about it when we come out of this commercial break. 888-283-7272. That's 888-283-7272. Whether you're absolutely thriving or challenged in a hospital bed, remember, there's always hope to get your health back.

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0: Lines are open this hour, 888-283-7272. That's 888-283-7272. I'm your health and lifestyle coach. You're listening to the show that's diagnosing hope one caller at a time. Going to the break, talking with Skip. Skip's been dealing with, or been diagnosed with and dealing with, MAC disease. MAC disease is a lung disease, and it's caused by the Mycobacterium. They call it Mycobacterium avium complex. That's MAC, lung disease. And so they put you on a series of antibiotics, Skip, and they're wanting you to do that for 18 months, correct?
1: Yeah, 12 to 18.
0: Yeah, right. It's standard treatment.
1: Yeah, so, it's really powerful antibiotics.
0: Big time.
1: Yeah, I got chills and just about every symptom you can imagine. Kind of like the flu on just about everything I took.
0: Oh, yeah, definitely. It can do that. And everybody reacts differently. So you were just in a place where you couldn't take them, and you weren't able to finish, right? Or did you finish?
1: No, I did not finish. I was not able to take them more than really about 10 days was the most I could take any one of the treatments they gave me.
0: Okay.
1: There were three different – I tried it three different times. It was mycobutin and ethambutol and something else. I think rifidin or – and I took it along with Zithromax at the same time.
0: Oh, yeah. Yeah, Z-Pak. Yeah, it's they're all strong antibiotics. Really, really tough on the system. How are you doing now?
1: Well, I mean, I have pains in my chest, more if I move a certain way. But, you know, basically, you know, you just cough up a lot of mucus, you know.
0: It's, yeah, nonstop.
1: Yeah, and there's one of the symptoms is fatigue. You know, you don't feel good, and you know, I can. It's more of a sensation in my lungs than anything. But
0: what are they telling you now? Since you couldn't take the antibiotics, what did your physicians tell you?
1: Well, I, to be honest with you, I was kind of fed up with my physician and didn't even tell him I was done with the last bit of antibiotics. So,
0: you just kind of threw your hands up and said, kind of forget everybody. I'm just going to try to do this on my own.
1: Yeah. Well, there just didn't seem to be, you know, that concerned with me, you know, I was just fed up, yeah.
0: I get that. And just so you know, there comes a point, too, with some physicians, and there's what's called standard of treatment or standard of care.
1: Right.
0: And it's literally some physicians can be just like robots. And it's, here's the book, here's what the physician's desk reference says, here's what the treatment is. And it is what it is. And when you ask 10 different questions to think outside the box, you just get deer in the headlights.
1: Exactly. Well, I mean, here I was taking three different powerful antibiotics, and on the third try, you know, you think you'd hear from them, like, how are you doing with that or anything, you know, but I didn't hear from them. So I know I probably should have called and said, hey, I can't take this either.
0: You always want, no matter how frustrated you get, Don't do the silent treatment. It's not a good thing.
1: I guess I kind of felt like that was the last thing we could try as far as she was concerned. And so, you know, I guess I just figured, well, you know, the next step was you know, pursuing some sort of natural treatment.
0: There's some things you can do, and I'll throw them at you, but I'll tell you this: you definitely need to work with your doctor. Hands down, even if you just say, hey, look, I'm going to take some time, see if I can work on some things on my own. I'll check back in with you in a couple of months. No big deal to do that. It's really not. It's fine to go that route. So, and that's what I would encourage you to do, just so they're, you know, she or he, so they're in the loop a little bit. But because MAC, it's a really challenging lung condition. You don't want to play around with it for sure. But we got to focus on building the immune system right now. You want to do something to kill the organism. I mean, even if you could get away with one of the antibiotics through that process, through a short period of time, I mean, well, 18 months is a long time. It is. Let me throw some things at you, and you make the decision on what you want to do. Check with your doctor, and you guys come up with a protocol. And I'm telling you that clinically, when we've seen that, we've seen the antibiotics work well, but we've also seen some natural treatments work well. So end of the day, you want to strengthen the body, and you want to get it to where it can fight. You get the immune system to where it can fight and you can stay strong. That's going to cut down the fatigue, and it's going to cut down on a lot of the symptoms that you're having. I like Ionic Silver. I'm a big fan. It works very well, and it's easy for the body to absorb. It's one of the best antivirals and antibacterials that we have. You can combine that with Astragalus. Astragalus works very well. It's strong for the immune system, and it's great as an antibacterial. Both of those work well together. And then simple things like vitamin C, high levels of vitamin C between 5 and 8,000 milligrams per day. You want to do a buffered pH, as they call it. Vitamin C is a lot easier on your system. But that's a good place to start right there. And then when you're eating every single day, even with a bacterial infection, because remember, it's pushing down your immune system. 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

0: alive. Do you want to get well? This is the show where your health is your wealth. 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I'm your health and lifestyle coach, and this is Healthy Talk Radio. 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Phone lines are open, 888-283-7272. 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Or you can always send me an email. It's a new prescription for a new you, America. Let's kick it off and go with Sandra. Hi, Sandra. Welcome to the show.
1: Hi, thank you for taking my call.
0: Sure, darling.
1: About a month ago, my mom had a lesion show up on her lower abdomen. It was slightly whitish in color, very, very itchy. After dealing with that for about a month, she went to the doctor. They did a biopsy, and the biopsy results came back a lichen simplex cronius or a lichen sclerosis type lesion.
0: Sure.
1: They gave her an ointment to use, which is a topical steroidal treatment. But anything with steroids, she's severely allergic to, and it caused severe burning, et cetera. So the doctor has now referred her to a dermatologist. So what we were wondering is there anything that could be naturally treated for this so she doesn't have to go to the medication route?
0: There is. I mean, the medication they would use wouldn't be too rigorous on her, but I mean, there are natural things she could try if she wanted to. Wormwood is really good, and black walnut. A black walnut can be taken typically on an everyday basis, but wormwood is something you've got to kind of cycle on and off. I mean, what I mean by that is you would take it maybe 14 days on, 7 days off in a rotation like that. And most health food stores have that. But, you know, those are two options that are available. They're really good antifungal. They're really good for kind of an anti-parasitic type natural supplement to take. So those are a couple things you could consider and that she could think about. But again, probiotics are good too. There's a lot she's got to do to clear the gut out. The gut is going to be really important to keep the flora and all that kind of jazz and the digestive tract healthy while she's looking to clear that up. But yeah, that is something that she would want to, if she wanted to go natural, you would give it maybe 3 weeks or so, and if she doesn't see any improvement, again, wanting to go the natural route, then she's going to want to go to the medication.
1: Okay, well, when the biopsy results came back, it didn't show any fungus.
0: Oh, it didn't show anything?
1: It didn't show any fungus, but it did. It came back a lichen lesion.
0: Right.
1: Lichen still, lesion.
0: Right. So but
1: I'm a little bit confused with that.
0: Okay, well, the thing is, with lichen, you have to treat it in the same way. Now, when I say treat it, I don't mean like treat the disease. What I'm saying is, if you go to a health food store, then the folks that work there, they'll be able to talk to you all about the details of how they work in general. But, I mean, those are some good options. And if it was me, that's the route I would go. I mean, that's what I've seen many, many times. But has she done anything yet, or is she just kind of holding tight and waiting?
1: Well, the itching is what's really bothering her. Regarding this lesion that has shown up, but she has tried Silvadine cream, just that had treated a burn before,
0: right.
1: And it seems to have really helped. But there's still some itching left,
0: and
1: we didn't know like what causes this.
0: Well, the itching and all that is caused by what's going on in her digestive tract. That's bottom line. Has she changed her diet at all during this?
1: She really hasn't changed her diet, not at all.
0: Okay. One thing that can help when somebody's trying to clear this out of the body is to come off of all the wheat. So maybe if she decreased that out of her diet, that can be very helpful. Also, cow's milk dairy, which the casein protein in cow's milk, whether it's yogurt, cheese, or the live milk itself, can be a big player as far as increasing the skin and inflammation on the skin. So cutting out those food groups may be very helpful as well. And then you can look at the supplements and combine those together, and that might be helpful. But I would, as far as your physician goes and what they're telling her, if she wants to go that route and she doesn't get good results with the things we just talked about, then, of course, the medication is going to help quite a bit. The medication should help quite a bit just to be as far as getting her kind of where she needs to be. The itching, I mean, they may even do things like or suggest something like cortisone, which, again, that's just going to cut down inflammation and cut down the itching and be more of a Band-Aid to help her. But those natural things can be very helpful for the long run. Sometimes it works, though. Sometimes it doesn't. Everyone's different when you're looking at those, Sandra. So I hope that helps. Keep me posted. You can always send me an email, 888-283-7272. That's 888-283-7272. The FDA is warning now there's a possible infant seizure risk from a flu vaccine. Now, news alert from the U.S. Food and Drug Administration suggests that some infants may be at risk of febrile seizures following administration of the Pasteur's Fluzone vaccine, which has been recommended for children aged 6 to 23 months. And both the FDA and Centers for Disease Control in Atlanta are investigating whether or not recent reported febrile seizures in young children following the flu vaccination are related to the vaccine itself or had some other cause. Now, a febrile seizure is a seizure related to a fever or exceedingly high body temperature and can result from many common childhood illnesses, including flu, cold, ear infections, and sometimes following administration of vaccines. The seizures typically last only a moment or two and are not dangerous, but they can be alarming to parents and caregivers. The Vaccine Adverse Event Reporting System had noted 42 cases of febrile seizure following the Fluzone vaccination. The FDA has not seen an increase in the reports people older than 2 years of age. FDA spokeswoman Shelley Burgess told AOL Health, now approximately 1 in 25 young children will have at least one febrile seizure, usually between 6 months and 5 years of age. Burgess adds that the peak age for the seizures are between 18 and 24 months and reemphasize that the seizures are not serious and generally only last a minute or two. She said there's not yet clear link between the Fluzone vaccine and the seizures, but that FDA and the CDC are still investigating. So a lot going on with seizures and a lot going on with kids today and the vaccines. It's a big controversy of whether or not to vaccinate your kids. And I always say, because people ask me this all the time, and they want to know my opinion. My opinion is that, first of all, it's between the parent and the child and the physician. And you just need to do your research and make your own decision. Now, are vaccines good or are they bad? Well, there's a case for both. And in some cases, the vaccines are very, very good. And obviously, that's why we have them, because they can be very protective to the body. But in the past, we've known there have been some chemicals in there, like mercury and things, that people have been concerned about. So you just have to do your own research. They're not meant to harm you, but you have to make a decision whether you want that for your child or not. So do the research, do the study. Don't just take my thoughts or a physician's thought, like your pediatrician, just because they say you should do it. Do your own research so you can make your own educated decision, because it is your child and they can't think for themselves. You have to think for them in this. And so at the end of the day, know that you made a good decision for your child, for yourself, when it comes to this. Now, coming up out of this break, we're going to be talking about the food for the day, with one of my favorite things to talk about. Food really is our best medicine. We all look to supplements so many times to get some nutrients out of, but you're looking at things right in your refrigerator and your cupboard that could bring you the health that you're looking for. 888-283-7272. We'll be right back.
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0: Lines are open, 888-283-7272. This is the Best in Healthy Talk Radio. You want to send me an email, I'd be glad to make it part of the show. But what are you doing right now to make your health really great? Have you made some new resolutions? That's not the deal. The deal is some set some goals for yourself to make sure that you're getting into a place where you're ready to make those extra new steps to drop 5 or 10 pounds or to do things to make your mental clarity better, to eat a better diet, to exercise more, to get better rest, going to bed a little bit earlier each night so that your hormones and things can kick in and they can recover and it can help your body function at a higher level. In my book, Empowering Your Health, I talk a lot about all these different kind of things, and it's a real good roadmap really for health from A to Z, how to go from where you are in your current state of health to where you need to be. And right now, we're going to kick it off and go with Sarah. Hi, Sarah. Welcome to the show, darling. How can I help?
1: Yes, I would just like some advice on how I could lose some weight.
0: How much weight do you want to lose, Sarah?
1: At least 50 pounds.
0: All right, 50 pounds. That's doable. So I take it that you come to a place where you're sick and tired of being sick and tired, and you're ready to make a change. Is that right?
1: Right.
0: Okay.
1: My job is closed. I don't do the walking like I did when I worked in nursing. Okay. So I put some pounds on.
0: All right. That's okay. But know this. Know that to lose 50 pounds, there has to be a major lifestyle overhaul with you. And that's really important. So as long as you know that up front, then you should be good to go. And that's where we're going to start, okay? So first things first, and we're going to go through the daily prescriptions that I always talk about. So prescription number one is always, always to make sure that you decide that you want to get well and you want to follow the anti-inflammatory diet. That's the one in my book, Empowering Your Health, because that's going to cut down on inflammation. It's going to lay the foundation for what you do to get your body to drop the weight, to lower inflammation, and to put the right kind of nutrients in the body. Those lean quality proteins like chicken, fish, beef, or eggs, low glycemic carbohydrates in the form of fruits and vegetables, and the good healthy fats, omega-3s, 6s, and 9s, like almonds, walnuts, cashews, avocados, all that kind of stuff. It's very good. So that's step one. Now, prescription number two is always, always, always, you want to make sure that you're taking the foundational four supplements. These are the four things that you don't get in our normal food supply. And you can get them anywhere. Health food store, you can go to the different websites, and there's a lot of places that can, but here's the four things that really everybody should really take, kids and adults, that we just don't get in our food supply. So number one is a good whole food multivitamin, then digestive enzymes to help break our food down because our soil is so depleted. And because our soil is so depleted, it doesn't matter how organic the food is, we're still lacking the enzymes that we really need to break our foods down. And that's why digestive enzymes are very good to an already good diet that you should be following. And then number three, cod liver oil or a good fish oil. It has vitamin A, vitamin D, and omega-3 fatty acids, which we all need. And then probiotics. Probiotics put the good bacteria back in our digestive tract. And we've taken antibiotics for so long, it's kind of wiped out all the bacteria. And the good bacteria needs to be in there for our body to function at a very high level. And so the probiotics, they do that very thing. They put the good bacteria back in so your immune system can be stronger, so that your elimination of toxins, bowel movements, and all that can be much better. And it sets you up just to win, which that's what this whole thing is all about. So that can be very good, too. Now, prescription number three, as we talk about, is getting your blood work done with your primary care physician. You want to make sure you get blood work done at least every 6 months with your primary care, whether you have current health challenges that you're taking medications for, or if you're just looking at it from more of a wellness perspective. The blood changes every 90 to 120 days. Blood work is the cornerstone of figuring out what's going on with our health. It's been the gold standard in healthcare for so long, and it's critical for you to continue to do that and work with your doctor and make sure you get those numbers and make sure everything's all doing well within your body. Number four of the prescriptions that we talk about is to make sure you get plenty of water. Now, the kind of the old adage is you want half your body weight in ounces of pure non-chlorinated water each and every day. So if you weigh 150 pounds, then you want to shoot for 75 ounces of water a day. So that's always a good way to go. Number five is the exercise. Exercise 5 days a week, 30 minutes a day, doing something you enjoy, and it doesn't matter. But listen, here's the deal. No excuses. It doesn't matter if it's snowing outside, raining outside, whatever. You got to make it happen. If you can't get to a gym and you don't have a treadmill at home or a bicycle at home, then you have some videos, have some backup, have some things that you know you can get a 30-minute workout in that day and get the body moving so you can stay on target and stay on track, keep your body where it needs to be. And then don't forget that number six is rest. Rest is so important. Now, it doesn't mean just sleeping all the time, but you need to have a good day of rest. Rest your mind, rest your body. And the sleep we get at night, along with that rest, is critical. You want to be in bed by at least 11 p.m. your time, whatever your time zone is, because the body's on a circadian rhythm. And every minute of sleep we get before midnight is worth about 4 minutes after midnight, and that is critical for all of our hormones to function properly, for our body to recover, to regenerate, to be ready for the next day, so our cortisol levels, DHEA levels, our adrenal glands are working better. I could just go on and on and on about how powerful sleep is. But it is, and it's something that we need to focus on a regular basis. So that's daily prescription number six. And number seven is have a very good, trusted primary care physician that you really believe in and that believes in you, that you're not scared or intimidated by, that you can go up and lay things out for them about how to get your body healthier, and they'll listen to you. If you want to try natural things, they'll listen to you. If you want to lower medications, they'll work with you. So they're there to guide you. They're not there to lord over you. There's a big difference, and you want to make sure you find someone that you can trust in that arena. Get a blood test, though, done for leptin. Leptin is a big marker for losing weight and fat loss. Make sure they're checking your thyroid gland and a host of other growth hormone, pituitary gland. The list goes on and on. You just want to get with a good doctor that can check plenty of blood work and figure out exactly where your body is so you can come up with a game plan. But follow those prescriptions. Those are some good basic foundational principles to help you get to the goals that you're looking for.
2: 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Do you need a new prescription for your life? I have a special gift for all my listeners. I'm giving away a free copy of my international best-selling book to help you truly live your potential. All you have to do is cover...
3: Louisiana Radio Network, I'm John Burns. Louisiana ranks second to none in year-over-year growth in one job sector right now. Here's Andrew Greenstein.
4: Roland Owens, the CEO of Louisiana Associated General Contractors, says over the last 12 months, every major metropolitan area saw growth in the construction sector.
5: It's about a 22% increase, and that puts us as number one in the country. And then number three in the country as far as actual jobs.
4: Owen says data centers are fueling much of that construction, not only the massive Meta data center in Richland Parish, but also Amazon in Shreveport and Hut 8 near St. Francisville. Owen's also noted projects in the industrial sector, including the Hyundai steel plant in Ascension Parish. I'm Andrew Greenstein.
3: Louisiana ranks the worst state in the nation for the second year in a row. That's according to the latest U.S. News and World Report. The annual report placed Louisiana 50th overall among all 50 states. Rounding out the bottom three states were Alaska at number 49 and Mississippi at 48. LRN.
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3: New research has found that the combination of CBD and THC significantly reduces agitation for people with dementia who are at the end of their lives. Dr. Jeff Keller of LSU's Pennington Biomedical Research Center is one of the principal investigators of the clinical trial.
9: The findings from our current study are sufficient and should lead to individuals talking to their doctors about the potential use of THC to manage agitation.
3: Keller says 9 of every 10 study participants showed overall improvement in target symptoms from the THC-CBD combination. The Saints kicked off training camp yesterday. Prairieville native and former LSU safety Justin Reed is entering his second season in New Orleans. He says he remembers coming to Saints games as a kid when it felt like a parade inside the Superdome, and hopes winning will bring that feeling back this season.
10: It didn't remind me of my childhood, and I wanted to look like what it looked like for me when I was a kid, so that kids today can have that memory and they want to keep pushing it forward.
3: LRN.
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0: 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Great information for your health and for your volunteer. You can sign up for our Facebook and Twitter. You can also join there. We can keep you over in the social media world. All kinds of specials, too. What are you struggling with? You want to talk about your health? We want to talk about it with you. And the amazing thing is our health really is our greatest wealth. And when you talk to people, there's everything going on within their lives. And it's amazing with the stress and with family and with work responsibilities. And we tend to let our health kind of fall to the bottom of the pile. And we end up not taking care of it for a period of time until maybe you get in your late 40s or something, and something begins to break down. And then, of course, you're having symptoms. And then, of course, you go to your doctor. And then the big red flag goes up, and you're like, oh, my goodness, now I've got diabetes. Now I've got high blood pressure. Now I have high cholesterol. And you're like, well, how did this happen? What do I do? And there's a lot of things you can do. And on this show, that's what we want to do. We want to empower you to make good decisions, empower you with information, and empower you, and equip you so that you can live the life and the freedom that you deserve, because you do deserve to live in great health. And if you can make good decisions so that your body can regenerate every single day, and new cells can form, old cells can go away, the bad cells can die off, and the new cells form, then you can get a brand new body in so many ways and start functioning at a high level. And just know this, there's always hope to get your health back, and there's always hope to maintain and attain the extraordinary health that we always talk about here on the show. Right now, we're going to go to Rex. Hi, Rex. Welcome to the show.
1: Good evening. With your last caller there, I've already received a lot of information about the question I was about to ask you. Anyway, long story short.
0: Yeah, go ahead.
1: I'm a 62-year-old white male that retired from the military in 1994. And when I retired from the military, I weighed 225 pounds. Okay. And since that time, I've picked up about 50 pounds. And I've been seeing the same primary care provider for about the last 17 years. And he wasn't pushing me on my weight, but I finally had a serious discussion with him, and basically he told me, he said, well, you've been gaining 3 pounds a year since your military retirement, and he said, if you keep that up, you know, it's not good. So, and I walk about 4.5 miles about 5 days a week, and I do the body blade. I don't know if you know anything about the body blade, but it's a great tool to flex and stress muscles. And
0: that's right.
1: But the second week I went back, they did a ketosis exam of my urine, and they said that my ketosis state was too high, that I need to drink more fluid. And then they upped my calorie count to 1150 with 25 carbohydrates. The 25 carbohydrates killed me. I wasn't feeling good. I wasn't having regular bowel movements.
0: Yeah, that
1: was. So when I went back this time, they upped my carbohydrates to 40, and they upped my calories to 1,200. I feel so much better, but what they told me was not to expect to lose, and they wanted me to lose about 4 pounds a week. They said, you're probably not going to lose 4 pounds a week, but you should lose at least 2 pounds a week. And I don't think I'm going to have a problem doing that, but my question is, you know, how much more can my

0: I think that you've got good medical.
1: But you know what I'm saying? At some point, I gotta quit focusing on losing the weight.
0: From a medical, let me stop you right there. From a medical perspective, it sounds like you've got a good team. So they've got you covered on that end. If you're asking my thoughts, I think that as far as 40 carbohydrates, I think counting the carbohydrates, you don't want to get too much hung up on that. Because what's going to happen is you don't want your life to be run by that. But you know, portion sizes and that sort of thing, I think for the longer term is going to be good. You've already dropped 21 pounds. That's great. I mean, what is your goal? How much more weight do you want to drop?
1: Yeah. My question is, do you think 40 carbohydrates is unrealistic?
0: I think for the short term it would be okay, but I think for the long term it's too low, because your brain functions on glucose, and the reason you don't feel good your body has a process called gluconeogenesis, where it will, when you go into ketosis, it will use other things like proteins, and it will turn the proteins into glucose for your brain to be able to function. So your body has its own self-preservation mechanism in there to make that happen. But as far as 40 carbohydrates for the long term, I think that's too low. And that's my thought. Again, you got to go with what you know, the team you've kind of hired, so to speak, that's helping you through that. But that's why when I wrote my book, Empowering Your Health, that's why I put in there the anti-inflammatory diet. I believe and from what we've seen, the research I've done, that when everything's equal amounts of lean proteins and low glycemic carbs and then healthy fats, when you're eating those in a combination ratio, meaning that you're not eating a ton of protein and just a little bit of carbohydrate, everything's in balance. When you do that, the weight loss, usually on average, if somebody really needs to lose weight, usually the weight loss is usually around 28 pounds to 30 pounds in a 90-day, about a 60-day period. And of course, results vary. That is true. But at the same time, the body's pretty amazing in how it responds, but it always wants to be in balance. So, granted, you didn't gain a bunch of weight because you weren't eating. You gained a bunch of weight because you were eating. And so your habits need to change, just like you talked about. But it's how they change. So I guess what I'm saying, long story short, when you cut down your calories, that's one thing. But then when you cut down your carbohydrates, that's another. And so for the short term, that sounds like it would be a great plan. But you might want to find something that looks a little bit more in balance for the long term. And I think you're going to, because of that right there, you'll burn out on that big time. You need something that's longer term that you can stick with. And you might want to talk to the dietitian that you're working with and say, hey, look, I know you're probably only giving me bits and pieces at a time, but can you give me more of the long-range plan? Are we going to stay on 40, 50 carbohydrates forever? Or are we going to bump it up to 100, 150? Where are we headed with all this? Because the carbohydrates, the type of carb matters. So if you're eating 50 carbohydrates, but you're getting it from bread or from pasta or from potatoes or whatever, you really want to get it from fruits and vegetables. And if you ate 3 big helpings of fruits and vegetables each day, you're probably going to get just barely over 100 grams of carbs. And even that's not going to be too much. That's not going to put a bunch of weight on you, especially if you're exercising. Exercising is a key. You just got to be consistent with it. A lot of people will either over-exercise or they'll exercise a little bit, just a couple days a week, and it's not really enough to stimulate what you need to as far as burning calories and dropping body fat and the whole nine. So, I mean, it sounds like you're on a good game plan. Again, short-term, something radical like that, no big deal. I mean, you've seen the results. You dropped the weight. But you want to make sure that you can live a reasonably common-sense life that is not just completely restrictive in every way, and then you can maintain the weight that you're dropping. There's nothing going to be more discouraging than if you go to 150 carbohydrates a day and start, but still eating well, and you gain a bunch of weight back. It's like almost like it's false victory in this kind of thing, if that makes sense. Now, I'm a bigger fan of keeping things in balance along the way, so it might be something you want to consider and talk with your dietitian and your medical team about that. But make sure you're supplementing foundational four. That's important. There's some great research with conjugated linoleic acid, CLA. So it might be

0: something you want to look into. And there's some other great research on L-arginine, citrulline, and a lot of the green tea polyphenols that are really, I mean, unbelievable for antioxidants. And then, of course, for the different fat loss mechanisms that they have in them, along with your already good diet. So those are some things maybe you can poke around, do some research on. 888-283-7272. That's 888-283-7272. This is the Best in Healthy Talk Radio. Let's go now to Donald. Hi, Donald. Welcome to the show.
1: Hi.
0: Good to talk with you, man.
1: You too. I listen to you every night, and I told my fiance, I said, I want to try to talk to him, and I'm way over here, and I'm way down Georgia.
0: Well, good, man. It's great to talk with you. What can I do to help?
1: I got some bone spurs in my neck and arthritis in my neck. I got arthritis in my joints, and I went to my rheumatologist, and he told me that they checked me for rheumatoid arthritis, and I didn't have it, but the way I hurt all in my body, he told me I had the forms of fibromyalgia.
0: Okay.
1: And
0: so you want to know, or you just want to tell me, I'll tell you what, let's do this. Let me go into this commercial break, and then when we come out, we'll talk about arthritis, we'll talk about fibromyalgia, we'll talk about the difference between the two, we'll talk about the symptoms that you have, and let me kind of get a gauge on where things are going, and then we can kind of compare the opinions of your physicians, and then maybe come up with a game plan that can help in your situation. Don't go anywhere.
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0: Drove to 888-283-7272. That's 888-283-7272. This is the show where your health really is your greatest wealth. You can also check us out. Going to the break, talking with Donald. Donald's been dealing with several things, arthritis, and some of the doctors have said it might be fibromyalgia. So, Donald, let's talk about that for a minute. Now, I know you had some pain in the neck area, the cervical area. Why don't you give me kind of an overview and also tell me with your symptoms when you went into your doctor or doctors, both, you know, any of the multiple opinions, kind of what they've told you and the direction that they've taken you and what kind of medications or things they've suggested for you.
1: Okay, what they've done was x-rays on my neck and found that I had bone spurs in my neck and arthritis in my neck.
0: Okay.
1: And I went to a rheumatologist because she'd done some blood work, and she said it looked like, just my family doctor, she said it looked like I had some problems with, might be rheumatoid arthritis, so she sent me to a rheumatologist, and he done x-rays on my hands, and he said, well, you ain't got, and done blood work, and said that I didn't have rheumatoid arthritis, but the way my muscles hurt and everything, he said I had the forms of fibromyalgia.
0: Mm.
1: And more or less, I really want to know about the bone spurs in my neck.
0: You want to know what they are or how to get rid of them?
1: How can I get rid of them? Or
0: are they going to tell you, did they tell you they want to do surgery? What do they tell you that they want to do?
1: No, sir, they didn't. My doctor didn't say nothing so far. I got to go back to third.
0: Okay.
1: And see what she's about it. But I was just wondering if there's something you can take to get rid of them or...
0: Well, bone spurs occur for several reasons. There can be genetic factors. There can be lifestyle factors, meaning for whatever reason, your bones in the neck area, whether your head, which weighs about 8 pounds, leans forward a lot, it can create what's called a reverse cervical curve, which instead of having the nice curve that a neck is supposed to have in it to equally distribute the weight, it can have what's called a reverse curve or a military neck. And then, of course, the pressure of the 8-pound head kind of presses down every time you take a step. It can start compressing the disc, degenerating the disc in between the bones, and can start causing some of the spurs to form. The other theory about bone spurs is that we have a lot of calcium in our body. And the thing is, we may have a lot of calcium, and there's a lot of calcium buildup. But the problem becomes that if you get the calcium buildup over a period of time, well, if you don't have enough vitamin D, which vitamin D is kind of the one that absorbs everything. And if you don't have enough vitamin D, it won't absorb the calcium so your body can utilize it for all kinds of things, whether it's stronger bones or for hormones or whatever the vitamin D is being used for at that time. And so with low vitamin D levels, which has almost become a crisis with a lot of people in America today, then your body doesn't utilize it, and it can form spurs, and it can form the little rough spots on the bones, and so that can be another key to what might be going on in that as well. And it can cause a lot of pain. I mean, it can be very painful. But as far as dietary things, as far as general arthritis, fibromyalgia, which is more inflammation of the tissues, the connective tissue, ligaments, tendons, and even just the skin itself can be painful with fibromyalgia. That really can be helped quite a bit by getting on an anti-inflammatory diet, a diet that's really low in the foods that would create inflammation and really high on the foods that would decrease inflammation in the body. Lean quality proteins, chicken, fish, beef, eggs, low glycemic carbohydrates in the form of fruits and vegetables, and then the good healthy fats, omega-3s, 6s and 9s, almonds, walnuts, cashews, all that kind of stuff. So, I mean, there's a lot that you can do to lower inflammation in the body and cut down on a lot of arthritic symptoms, fibromyalgia, all that kind of stuff. So there's several things that you can do to handle that. And, I mean, at the end of the day, if you're working with your physicians, they're giving you their opinions, then you want to do your due diligence, and you can start working hard, like go in there and tell them that you'd like to have blood work done on your calcium levels and also looking at vitamin D. And they'll do the blood test for you. They won't have a hard time with that. And then you can see what those numbers are, see if you need vitamin D or calcium, or decrease some of those, or increase, whatever you need to do. But it's about working together with them and then coming up with your own game plan for nutrition, because most physicians are not going to work with you on your diet, nutrition, and all that. They're just not. Some may have dietitians. Some may have nutritionists that work with them. But at the end of the day, most of them won't. And they're going to kind of guide you as far as medications and whatnot. They're going to tell you you need to eat a good diet, but they're not going to tell you what exactly that means. And so you're going to have to kind of come up with a game plan. I want to encourage you. There's a lot you can do. You can hire a nutritionist. You can, if you want, you can use my book, Empowering Your Health. 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But changing the way you eat is so critical. 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It's a real key. Now, there's supplements, too, that can help with joint pain. Manganese is really good. And the whole glucosamine thing, it's had some good.
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8: Breaking news this hour. From Town Hall, the Iranian attack on U.S. troops in Jordan. And the American military has delivered on that pledge.
9: The U.S. military has said it has completed what it described as a heavy wave of strikes against Iran. Iran responded by striking a Chinese firm's building in northern Kuwait. U.S. Central Command released footage on Thursday of planes taking off from the flight deck of an aircraft carrier and aerial footage of targets on the ground hit by airstrikes. U.S. Central Command says the attacks on Iran targeted Iran's Revolutionary Guard Corps. The latest U.S. barrage on Iran comes after the U.S. partnered with Saudi Arabia to strike Iranian-backed militias in neighboring Iraq, killing at least 26 people. I'm Karen Shamas.
8: Earthquake death toll in Japan continues to rise, now up to 25. Search and rescue crews continue their work in what's a race against the clock. That quake struck Japan's southern main island of Kyushu on Tuesday. Higher humidity, cooler temperatures, and a bit of rain offering hope for relief from devastating wildfires in southwest France. 84,000 of the 200,000-plus evacuees now being allowed to return to their homes. Fastest-growing Ebola outbreak ever has killed more than 1,500 people in eastern Congo. Official data out today shows a 50% spike in deaths in about a week. As of Tuesday, there were 3,442 cases and 1,521 deaths. The Fed's preferred inflation barometer grew more slowly last month, rising 3.7% from a year ago. Also, the U.S. economy grew 1.5% April through June. Wall Street futures ahead of the opening bell. Dow futures up 189. NASDAQ futures 446 points higher. More on these stories. Town Hall.
10: Another day with the heat advisory in effect that goes from 11 till 7 p.m. tonight. For the expectation of heat, and this is to reach right around 105 to 110, around the mid-90s. With that, a partly cloudy sky, too, for the afternoon, and there could be a few scattered thunderstorms around. Slight chance early on tonight ending. Overnight, muggy, warm, humid, 80. Tomorrow afternoon, early sun, partly cloudy, scattered afternoon activity to the middle 90s. Only isolated Saturday, mid-90s, but by Sunday, an approaching cool front will bring in a line of storms ahead of it. Saturday night or early Sunday, likelihood of some rain, 90. A little less humid Sunday night and Monday. Ralph Sondre, 93.9, 1560.
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0: This is Numa. I know where you got them shoes, Jack Snyder. Welcoming you to another edition of Your Analysis of the News. Your Analysis of the News, where I, Numa, I know where you got them shoes, Jack Snyder, go deeper into the news of New Orleans and Louisiana. Today we take a look at law enforcement in New Orleans, a survey. And our co-analyst for today's Your Analysis of the News is Lloyd from the Law 9 by the River. Thank you for joining us today, Lloyd.
1: Thank you, Numa. You know, if I didn't know better, I wouldn't believe myself sometimes. It goes around here, you know what I mean? But then I am a bit incredulous. I just look around and I see a street car. I see people running red lights that they're going out of style. People eating bubblegum snowballs, which are blue. Why? You got me. And I am reassured that I am in Zoe.
0: Zoe?
1: Yeah, that's Oz backwards. We live in the Bizarro Oz. Zoe, Z-O.
0: All right.
1: But thank you, Numa. I'm glad to be here.
0: Well, I know what you mean about Zoe. It was, it defies believability. I mean, where do we start?
1: Well, let's start with Sheriff Susan Hudson, who was indicted for 30 counts of malfeasance less than a week before he was to leave office after losing her re-election bid. And of course other various and sundry violations of the law.
0: Well, not to interrupt you, but when does this put her on the leaderboard in the New Orleans public figure being indicted, for counts?
1: Well, let's see. Let's check the ESPN New Orleans Open Crime Leaderboard. Let's see. 30 counts. That puts her in fourth place below Edwin W. Edwards at 34 counts and just above Evan Broussard at 27 counts.
0: Well, how does that stack up against LaToya or Ray Nagin?
1: Let's see. Nagin is at 21 and LaToya is at 18. And Irvin Mayfield, by the way, is at 19. So, Sue, a sheriff named Sue, is more better than Nagin and LaToya in the New Orleans crime indictment leaderboard.
0: Okay, perspective is important. I mean, context is important. Let's see, how many people in this room you think, whatever room you've been sitting in, have been indicted? I would say probably none.
1: Yeah, speaking of context, I see that WWL says that her malfeasance is not enough to indict her, and that Mr. Sutton and the advocate also said that she should not be indicted, because of course Mr. Sutton knows all of the facts. I got Mr. Sutton's opinion hanging right here. Well, I have to point out that in her early tenure, she gave big ticket jobs to to dubious people. So as you delve into her tenure, you may find some little financial shenanigans, some hanky-panky. Just a guess. I mean, the working press, the advocate in particular, they let LaToya and Ms. Hudson off pretty easy, if you ask me, early on, so they can take their business to Walgreens, Jack.
0: I think you are correct. I mean, she kept repeating, Ms. Hudson did, that she didn't have enough money to properly run the prison. She had a refurbished, she had referendums that failed 91-9. Then she got one passed after that a year later by 4 votes. And of course, she had enough money to procure 1,400 iPads for 1,250 inmates. So, I don't know.
1: You know, let me tell you, 91-9, that's almost impossible in an election to lose 91-9. That is what you call New Orleans exceptionalism.
0: Oh, yeah. I forgot. 1,400 iPads. Can you afford an iPad?
1: No. But if you gave every murderer an iPad...
0: Deterrence does not work. Can you get the memo?
1: Yeah. But if you were in doubt, say, about murdering somebody, and you realize that if I murdered them, I get a new iPad, so maybe maybe the opposite of deterrence works. I don't know.
0: Well, you might have a point there.
1: But that sounds like I'm trying to apply logic to this situation. I must remind you, this is New Orleans, and it turns out that she had no money. But the auditors from the state showed that she had $23,800,000 some odd cash on hand in umpteen bank accounts. But in her defense, she was probably saving that money in case she wanted to go to a Pelicans game and, you know, buy everybody with her a beer. You know, that she only had $23 million plus, you know what I mean? So I'm going, you know, she could have went, maybe bought 11 people beer with that money. Or if she wanted to save it and go to the Jazz Fest, she could have bought tickets for, I don't know, herself, all of her family, and all of the Andrew family with that money. I know it's going out on a limb.
0: Well, that sounds close. Or you could buy beer for everybody in Germany, I guess, with that money. I understand that in Hudson there were a lot of nights when there were no supervisors after 4 p.m. at the Orleans Justice Center. So how could anything go wrong? You know what I mean?
1: That might be malfeasance right there, Numa. You understand?
0: Yes, I do.
1: Self-serve jails, iPads for everybody. I might commit a crime myself. A CFO at the OJC was also indicted for fudging the books or something. Cookbooks, they call that. J.P. Morrell did call it. The Michelin Guide gave 5 stars, the first stars to the jail, to the OJC for cookbooks. You know, we drive this devotion to food to the ground around here. I bet me and McNulty never did a review of the food at the OPP, but anyway.
0: Sweet. I mean, this is law enforcement in New Orleans. This is on the year analysis of the news we're talking about. So there are the issues. We have the payroll fraud at OPD, double dipping, overtime overruns to the tune of $16 million. So some of your money, law enforcement. Some of you may be saying, do you have actual law enforcement in New Orleans? I mean, they've been red lights around here like it's a holy obligation.
1: That's the figure in the press, $16 billion. So it is conceivable that with $23 million in cash on hand, $16 million in payroll fraud by the police, if that didn't happen, we could, in a perfect world, have a $700 million surplus, you know? I mean, it gets to be a little ridiculous, you know what I mean? I mean, you know, but the business we're in, political satire, it's like this. Days go by, nothing happens, and I worry. I should have more faith in the utter dysfunction of New Orleans and Louisiana.
0: I mean, you definitely should. I mean, anything is possible. It's like Never Never Land.
1: Zoo.
0: Yeah, I forgot. Zoo.
1: Listen, Numa. I didn't go to Franklin, but if we were to go on up and up in New Orleans, I mean, our politics, we could possibly fill all the potholes with gold after all this money that we urinated away, talking about your analysis of the news. Anything is possible in New Orleans. Everything that is, but feasance. Is that a word?
0: Yes, it is, but it never arrived in New Orleans. It means doing the job.
1: Oh, I see. Yeah, that is not possible here. So, some police officers were like working 16 hours a day for 400 consecutive days. Even Lou Gehrig couldn't do that. Jesus couldn't do it. He rested on Sundays.
0: That's true. And OPD officers made two times the salary on overtimes. And who was in charge of the NOPD?
1: That would be Mad Dog Kirkpatrick, the toughest old lady since the Wicked Witch of the West and the Wizard of Oz. And I'm older than she is, so I can call her. She's an old lady. Tough luck if you don't like it. And she is on record as saying what they did was not necessarily against the law. And she vouched for one of them as a good officer. I mean, look, the TV station followed them home. NOPD, they were on the clock while they were at home. That sounds like our old mayor. I think that they gave him watches, and they're special watches for NOPD. There were 49 hours in a day.
0: What would happen if they abolished the NOPD? You know what I mean?
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0: What would happen if they abolished the NOPD? You know what I mean?
1: I figured it out. And my abacus. Crime-wise, it would be a wash. You know, I mean, because you see, some crimes would pick up, but the policemen would commit zero crimes if they didn't have no policemen. Now, of course, we're not talking about violent crimes unless we count Michelle Woodfork, the new sheriff, but we'll get to that in a minute. You know, we didn't factor in the new sheriff in that equation there.
0: Okay, so we don't have enough cops, yet we are obviously going to have to get rid of a few because of this payroll fraud. One was actually fired twice this year, or in a year. That probably means he has two pensions. Can we actually afford a police force? It's a luxury, right? Two pensions. I
1: don't know. But that's possible, I guess, because everything is possible in New Orleans government, but, wait for it, feasance.
0: You and your role as a spokesman for NUMA are insulting. First of all, yeah, you're right, lawyer, but you and your role as a spokesperson for NUMA insulting have some ideas about how we can solve this police shortage.
1: Yeah. The only best way to do it is to actually throw NOPD badges off of floats through a Mardi Gras. That way, overnight, we have enough as officers to just throw 1,500 badges. But I have a couple of new solutions. I'm saving the best one for the end of the interview to keep the listeners engaged. But one of the ideas, since we will soon be down from 900 officers, down from 1,500 officers to about 21 total or something like that, not even enough to field a football team. So what we need to do is we need to innovate. We need to buy 500 Barney Fife cutouts for scarecrows and put them all around the city. I mean, recently he read this article where these crooks were, going through cars, trying to open them up and steal stuff from them at night, and somebody put a mannequin in his car. And when the crooks came by and they saw the mannequin in the car, they freaked out. They thought it was a real person. They opened fire. They put bullets in a food truck and every place else and blew up this guy's car. So evidently you can fool crooks with a mannequin. So we got 500 Barney Fife mannequins, and that might help with the crime problem around here.
0: That's what I expect from NUMA and Sultan, you know. Now it's into the cop payroll again. Over 16 hours a day for an entire year. So past, the Oak Tree police chief says that it's not safe to have tired officers with guns, that it might start hallucinating. The TV station followed them and they were all at home while on the clock.
1: Yeah, I had to laugh at that. I mean, they're not really working that long, Ronald, Ronald D. His name is R-O-N-A-L. His family, they had a defective Scrabble set at home. They didn't have any D's in their Scrabble set, I guess. That's true. They were just crooks, these cops, you know, as far as I'm concerned. They're lucky they only put down $16 million in fraud to NOPD. Not to mention that they only earmarked $50, something like that last year for police overtime when they needed over $50 million. I mean, who was taking care of this budget, you know what I mean?
0: Well, let me explain that to you. This is how the budget meeting goes. Okay, we will need $17.84 for a parade cleanup. Wait, that can't be right. $17.84 for parade cleanup?
1: We have a new populace today. They have electric trash now, right?
0: Electronic trash?
1: Yeah. It leaves on its own.
0: It just leaves on its own. Oh, and anyway, ain't 5,722 times 8,111, isn't that 14? Ain't that right?
1: I know what you're going to say. We have a new sheriff in New Orleans, Michelle Woodfork, and it's a new day. However, a new day, but just a different flavor. New Orleans likes their snowball stands, baby. Nectar, bubblegum, ice cream, malfeasance, corruption, dysfunction, human frailty. But they got all kinds of flavors, you know what I mean, with these crazy names. So the new sheriff was an NOPD vet, interim police chief. She looks like she could take out Mike and Miranda and Devin Lucy with one well-placed punch. I call her Patrick, which ain't got nothing to do with Ann Kirkpatrick, the NOPD head, who wears that big police hat that's always about four sizes too big for her. Anyway, Patrick Woodfork, suspended three times by the NOPD for lying to investigators. I think that they make the investigators at the NOPD dress up like alligators. You get it? Investigators. You know, investigators, this is what you want in a police chief in New Orleans. You want a three-time liar. But you may ask. Now, if you were a call from Cincinnati, you would say ask. But if you're in New Orleans, you got to say, what do you ask? To make sure that you're authentic. Okay. Let's see. The NOPD, the new sheriff, pardon me, got into a domestic dispute with her girlfriend, who was also an NOPD officer at her house, and she was suspended for that. She broke the girlfriend's window and poured transmission fluid in a hole in the window. I don't know what that's about, but don't ask me. Maybe it was Mr. Wizard on YouTube showed her how to do it. I don't know. But anyway, later in her tenure as a cop in New Orleans, Michelle, our new sheriff, was at the scene when her girlfriend got into a fist fight between two other officers, and then she lied about that when investigators came. And number three, she was dressed up like a cop with an OPD uniform on. She got a gun into her and got into a confrontation with another policeman who was the ex-boyfriend of her present girlfriend, who was also a policeman. And anyway, she lied about that. I'm just glad that Michelle was not a mentor to Ms. LaToya, because God knows what would have happened then. So the OJC is now in great hands. Not me too. It's not me too, brah. Not me too, brah. Not me too, brah. That doesn't exactly give you a lot of confidence for the future. It does not bode well.
0: Yeah, that sounds right. Sounds right to me. I mean, I went to all these powder schools, you know what I mean?
1: Yeah, I do. Sheriff Hudson, the progressive sheriff, would be out by Tuesday, May 5th, even though she is out on $300,000 bond. We can turn the page into a new era, right? I mean, we got a new sheriff in town, you understand?
0: Oh, and by the way, thank you for that realistic reenactment of the New Orleans mayoral budget brief in there.
1: A minor detail. Let's face it, mathematics isn't the strong suit of New Orleans. Our schools are coming back to haunt us, take advantage of our lack of mathematical skills. You understand?
0: Don't mention it, you Lord for Lord, not about a revue. This is New Orleans. I know where you got them shoes. Shucks matter. You're listening to your analysis of the news when we analyze law enforcement in New Orleans, recent law enforcement. Yes, we have a new leadership at the Sheriff's Department, but...
1: You are best not to use the word bold in New Orleans when it comes to law enforcement, Noma. I mean, I don't know where you've been, you know what I mean?
0: So, we run out of time for this segment. Are you ready to reveal your plan to fix the NOPD?
1: I am, but I must wade into another issue that deals with law enforcement first. There is an example of what I call real New Orleans exceptionalism in government and law enforcement. We, after 20 years, finally built a DNA lab for the NOPD with federal money. Now, we spent $25 million on this building, and we knew, even Latoya admitted it, they knew that there was some things wrong with this building's design, but they needed to do it anyway because they needed to spend the money before they lost it. So now, 4 years later, after the new building's open, we may have to build a new building, or at least spend $9 million to fix what's wrong with the new building. The new building is rife with water leaks, mold. It's a scientific lab full of mold and water leaks. Now, New Orleans exceptionalism on the hoof.
0: That's pretty exceptional, without a shadow of a doubt.
1: Yes. Now it's on to my NOPD solution. Now I got to thinking. You know, this NOPD thing, it just ain't working out. So what I figured out at Newman Consulting, I used my own East Parish school education and did some research. My plan is simple. Abolish the New Orleans Police Department. Tell them, thank you very much, get out of here. And what we do with the money that we spend on our police departments, we rent 1,000 Tokyo policemen. They are known for their honesty and competence. And they will have to pay for their own housing, which they don't have to do in Japan, I understand. But that way they can use the money we pay them to add to the local economy. Even factoring all the costs, including hazard pay, because it's more dangerous to be a cop in New Orleans than it is in Tokyo, kind of like combat pay in a war zone, we would save $60 million from what we are now paying, and we would have more police officers, more confident police officers, and not only that, we would have enough money left over to buy everyone in New Orleans, every citizen, a pizza every month. That's 12 months of pizza. And we could have a crawfish boil every 2 months if we dig deeper. And then I figured it out later. I did more research and I said we could actually rent 1,000 Danish cops, and they are the world standard for the best cops and the most honest cops. Plus, Denmark has a surplus of cops. Then we save $70 million. We can still buy the crawfish and we can still do the pizza party if we want. And still have $16 million left over.
0: So you just solved a three-century-old problem in policing in New Orleans.
1: Yeah, in 7 minutes. 7 minutes.
0: Okay, as a parting shot, when Miss Hudson, soon to become Sheriff Hudson, was running for sheriff the first time, when she got into the runoff with Gusman, who ain't no prize himself, her campaign received $200,000 contribution from one person, Mark Zuckerberg, who was creaming in his jeans to get a woke progressive sheriff in New Orleans.
1: Let me guess, that was not widely reported in the local press at the time.
0: Bingo! That is correct. It was more money than she had received from all of other contributions at the time.
1: So, not reported, except by the hullabaloo, the Tulane newspaper, but good, because it was a left-wing cause, the money.
0: That is correct. If Elon Musk could give $200,000 to, say, Steve Scalise or somebody, it would be a federal case, a crime against nature. Jesus would come down on a hole pass and kick some hiney. All right, you've been listening to your analysis of the news on Radio Free New Orleans with Newman, No Way You Got Them Shoes, Shex Snyder, and Lloyd from the Lower Nine by the River. Now, before we go away, before some other law-enforced enforcement malfeasance occurs, it occurs at the speed of light in New Orleans. Oh, my God. Thank you, Lloyd.
1: You are welcome. You know where you got them shoes. Shex Snyder, this is Lloyd from the Lower Nine by the River saying goodnight for your analysis of the news. Holy baloney. Man, this was exciting radio. I mean, I think I had one goosebump. I think it was like on my thigh. I couldn't see it because I had blue jeans on. 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
0: Welcome back. I don't know where you are, but welcome back to Radio Free New Orleans. This is Newman, I know where you got them shoe shucks not here today with the great sidekick, the great Yoda Mayo.
4: Hey.
0: How you doing, Yoda Mayo?
4: You know I'm all right. How's your volume there?
0: It's all right.
4: Hey.
0: Yeah, I ate a lot of Wheaties this morning. Okay, all right, I'll let up. I'll let up. People from California are all alike. Just kidding.
4: I'm ready to run for sheriff. How's that?
0: Oh, don't do that.
4: Oi, oi, oi.
0: So, okay, well, you ready to play one of the copyrighted features of this program?
4: Oh, absolutely. Which is this one?
0: We're going to play the one that I created for you, Sports for Theater People.
4: Oh, hey!
0: Sports for Theater People is a copyrighted feature of this program. Okay, let's see now. Where should we start here?
4: Start at the beginning.
0: This is the wrong thing here, but that's okay. Okay, we'll start off with you. Okay. They have recently, in California,
4: yeah,
0: they renamed the highway from the Bay Ridge to Oracle Park after who? A. Joe DiMaggio. B. Willie Mays. C. Bill Russell. D. Johnny Mathis. Or E. Lefty O'Doul.
4: Ooh.
0: Now, Joe DiMaggio is from San Francisco. They name a park where he used to, in Little Italy, where he used to play.
4: Yeah.
0: And Willie Mays played with the Giants.
4: Right.
0: Bill Russell went to the University of San Francisco.
4: Yeah.
0: Basketball. Johnny Mathis was an athlete when he was in high school.
4: When he was a kid, yeah.
0: And Lefty O'Doul was a baseball player. And he had, I think, a famous restaurant or something, or a bar or something.
4: O'Doul's?
0: Yeah. God, I wonder where they got that name.
4: Oh, my guess is Bill Russell.
0: No.
4: No.
0: No, no, they wouldn't.
4: Johnny Mathis?
0: No, that's two.
4: No, O'Doul's.
0: No, that's 0 for 3.
4: Holy cow!
0: At least two. Joe DiMaggio and Willie Mays.
4: Well, Willie Mays.
0: Yes, Willie Mays.
4: Yeah.
0: After Willie Mays.
4: Sorry, Willie.
0: That's all right. Well, he passed away recently, so that's...
4: Now, where is that road to? What is it?
0: It goes from Oracle Park to the Bay Ridge Bridge, I guess. I don't know. You're from there, not me. That's what it says. It says from the Bay Ridge to Oracle Park.
4: I wonder what that is.
0: Well, it's probably like 5. It's probably like 5 feet.
4: It's like they do here. They name a real short
0: name after everybody in their family. Okay.
4: Aww.
0: No, it's probably substantial. If they named it after Willie Mays, it's probably substantial. You know, I mean, obviously, you have some note.
4: Yeah, because Willie was like
0: he's
4: really
0: more important
4: well
0: than me, for
4: yeah.
0: instance.
4: Yeah. Oh.
0: All right.
4: Hey.
0: What?
4: No,
0: go ahead. Okay.
4: Just hanging.
0: Okay. Brendan Sorsby, who is, of course, as famous as Willie Mays, is a football player.
4: Oh, okay.
0: And he's a quarterback, and he played, and now they had something called NIL. Do you know what that is?
4: National?
0: No.
4: Something League.
0: It's name, image, and likeness.
4: Oh!
0: So they had a court case where they have to pay the athletes if they use their name or their So they have to now they have to pay college players.
5: Right.
0: But they don't, maybe they don't have to. I guess they could pay for play for free if they wanted to. But I'm sure there's not too many like that anymore.
5: That little girl from LSU did that. She was the first one I heard.
0: Yeah, Olivia. Yeah, Don. Yeah.
5: Yeah.
0: Well, she's also an influencer. Okay. But anyway, Brendan Sorsby was the number one quarterback who was up for, to be transferred this year.
5: Okay.
0: So he was. It was a bidding war to get his services.
5: Okay.
0: Okay. So he signed with Texas Tech, which is in Lubbock, Texas.
5: Lubbock, okay.
0: That's in West Texas.
5: Wow.
0: Okay. A, there was a bidding war for him, and he got $6 million to play this year. So he was the highest paid, I think, quarterback. B, now he is accused of gambling on college games and other things, so he might not be able to play at all.
5: Ooh.
0: C, Barbara Baker of Loveland, Texas, denies any involvement in this chicanery. Because Loveland is near Lubbock.
5: Oh, is it? Oh, yeah. I wonder if that's where her dad worked.
0: He gambled all right, and it appears he lost.
5: Ooh.
0: That's D.
5: Well, I think he was accused. Was it B that he was accused of gambling?
0: Yeah. He went into a rehab for gambling. So I guess he did it.
5: Lordy.
0: So that means probably if they go by their own rules, the NCAA, he won't be able to play in college.
5: Play?
0: So
5: now, is it a lifetime ban or is it a
0: no? It's a lifetime ban for college probably, but then he would have gone on to the pros. So
5: okay.
0: So depending on how this works out, I guess he'll become a pro player.
5: Holy cow!
0: But then he might get sanctioned by the NFL for a couple of games for being involved in gambling. But I don't know. But he's gonna have to get the $6 million back, I would think.
5: Oh Lord, bless his heart.
0: Okay.
5: Oh.
0: If you say so. I'm glad you're not a federal judge after that.
5: Nobody else will. That's
0: okay,
5: it.
0: Yeah. Bryson DeChambeau, you know who he is?
5: That's a great but it's a great name.
0: Well, he's a professional golfer.
5: Oh, Lord.
0: Now, he played at the Masters this year because he's a very good golfer.
5: Okay.
0: He used a golf club at the Masters that, was stolen from Rembrandt's museum. After all, it was the Masters.
5: Oh!
0: B, he used a golf club that was made from a tree from his grandfather's farm in Ohio.
5: Oh.
0: C, he used a golf club that was made from 714 Legos epoxied together. D, he made a golf club from a giraffe leg bone.

0: reached the pinnacle of his life by being named to the FBI's most wanted list. C, he was charged with running a multinational drug trafficking ring. Or D, it was called the largest narco trafficking of all time, but there were no gold medals given.
1: Oh, it was a drug trafficking.
0: Yeah. He also, B, C, and D are all correct.
1: Oh, Lord.
0: He was on the FBI's most wanted list.
1: Lord. Was he a young guy?
0: Well, I mean, you know, I guess he was probably younger than 40.
1: Wow.
0: Certainly younger than 50.
1: That's a busy life.
0: Yeah. A referee. 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That and me, the Pharaoh of Radio Free New Orleans. and her, the great Hoda Mayo.
1: Hey, batter.
0: The Grand Vizier of Radio Free New Orleans. A referee at a flag football game in Cleveland, Ohio, A, was beaten up by two burly women.
1: Oh!
0: B, was run over by a car after a game dispute. C, was assaulted after chasing down a criminal. D, the criminal received free donuts for life.
1: Oh, jeez. I think it was he roughed up by two burly women?
0: No.
1: No. He chased down a criminal.
0: No.
1: Then that means that the donuts are out.
0: Yeah, that means at least one left.
1: What was the other one?
0: Was run over by a car after a game dispute.
1: Oh, God, was he really?
0: Yeah, yeah.
1: Do we know who did it?
0: The person driving the car. No. But yeah, well, somebody that he got into a fight with about the game.
1: Jeez.
0: Yeah, I don't remember her name. You know, Belinda Shexnight. I don't know.
1: It was a lady that ran
0: no,
1: the
0: car? No.
1: Oh.
0: It was a former Canadian Olympic snowboarder. But not the same one. They're a dangerous group. Yeah, they're outlawed in Canada now.
1: Oh, geez.
0: Canadian Olympic snowboarders. Temporarily, anyway. Okay, an umpire at a Major League ball game.
1: Okay.
0: In, I can't remember what city it was in now.
1: Up east?
0: Yeah, it was Cincinnati or Philadelphia,
1: okay.
0: I think.
1: Okay.
0: A, was beaten by two burly women. B, was assaulted after he chased down a criminal and a criminal beat him up.
1: Jeez.
0: And put him in a hospital. Or C, the criminal received free donuts for life.
1: It's the same!
0: No. He didn't get hit by a car.
1: Oh.
0: He was either beaten up by two women, he was assaulted after he chased a criminal down and caught him, or the criminal in question got free donuts for life.
1: I wanted the two burly women.
0: No.
1: So it was he chased down a criminal and got beaten up?
0: Right. He was a Major League umpire. He got beaten up and he got put in the hospital. He caught the criminal, but the criminal, he fought the criminal.
1: Did he get donuts for life?
0: No, he didn't, but he should.
1: He should.
0: Not the criminal, but the umpire should.
1: Yeah.
0: Yeah. I mean, okay.
1: My two burly women are not doing so well.
0: No, actually, it was three burly women.
1: Oh, okay. No.
0: It's a trick question. Tatsuya Imai, I-M-A-I, is a Astros, Houston Astros Major League Baseball player from Japan who just signed a $54 million contract to play baseball.
1: Wow.
0: Okay. A, he does not like America, he says. It smells like Korea. B, he said he's not doing very good, even though he got paid $54 million, and his interpreter says he is not doing good because he cannot adjust to American lifestyle. C, he's not doing very good because he complained about the weather. The U.S. rain is wetter than Japanese rain, he says.
1: Oh.
0: Or D, he wants to bomb Seattle to get even for Nagasaki, and it really weighs on him. Or E, Main Street in Joplin, Missouri was not the same as Main Street at Disneyland, and he's very disappointed and he's not happy. So, one of these reasons is the reason that he's not doing good.
1: I so want to be Main Street.
0: No.
1: Oh my God, I want to be Main Street. It smells like Korea.
0: No. He says he cannot adjust to the American lifestyle. He doesn't like when they eat their dinner. He doesn't like all kind of different things they do here. Yeah. Well, he said, though, that if they would have paid him $55 million, he wouldn't worry about it. They only paid him $54 million, see?
1: Gee.
0: Yeah, I tell the guy, I say, you know what, give me the money back, and we'll put a stamp on your forehead.
1: There you go.
0: Okay.
1: Go home.
0: Go home. Yeah, that's right. Yeah. Now, this is not a sports question, but I made it into one.
1: Okay.
0: A top FEMA official

0: says that he was teleported to a Waffle House.
1: Oh, Waffle House.
0: Hey, he was watching an Atlanta Braves game at the time when he was teleported.
1: Okay.
0: And all of a sudden he was in a Waffle House. B, he was bowling at the time and he was ready to win the game, but then whoosh. Or C, he is crazy and wants to be encased in a huge American football to attract chicks. Or D, teleporting, he says, is no fun, he said, and should not be considered as an Olympic sport.
1: I wanted to be in a football. It's no fun.
0: Well, I forgot to mention to people that this is a version of Wait, Wait, Don't Shoot Me, the New Orleans game show that tries to explain the unexplainable New Orleans, Louisiana government and culture, sports for theater people. I did it because my co-host is not a sports person, so I decided to come up with this copyrighted feature of this program, Sports for Theater People. But in Wait, Wait, Don't Shoot Me, as Hoda, the Grand Vizier, well knows, Hoda Mayo, there aren't necessarily any correct answers on Wait, Wait, Don't Shoot Me. So this is one where there isn't exactly a correct answer, although one answer that is partially correct.
1: Oh, it's closer? Yeah.
0: That would be D. He said teleporting is no fun.
1: Oh, yeah. Yeah.
0: You didn't hear this story?
1: No.
0: This guy is a top official at FEMA. And he said that he was teleported to a Waffle House.
1: Oh. Yeah. I want to read that story.
0: Oh, look it up.
1: That's good. Waffle House. Have you heard when I watch weather... When there's a hurricane, I'm sorry, not a hurricane, but a tornado in an area,
0: yeah,
1: there's people watch how many Waffle Houses are closed.
0: Oh, I see.
1: And
0: oh,
1: there's a Waffle House, and, you know, if you know that a whole lot of them are closed, it's going to be a really bad tornado.
0: Right, yeah. Well, you know, the Carolina Panthers went to the Super Bowl a couple of years ago.
1: Uh-huh.
0: And one of their players after the Super Bowl year, he was traded to Seattle. So he said that one of the secrets he thought that why the Carolina Panthers did so well and made it to the Super Bowl and played in the NFL is because there are so many Waffle Houses around the Carolina Panthers, you know, facility.
1: Okay.
0: And they're open 24 hours.
1: Okay.
0: So if they're working out at night, they need carbs. They had a Waffle House to go to. So when he got to Seattle, the first thing he asked was, where's the nearest Waffle House? And I think the nearest Waffle House was like in Missouri or something.
1: Oh, jeez!
0: So he was very disappointed. But I must note that Seattle did win the Super Bowl this year, so if I have no bearing on that. But anyway.
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0: Onward! The White Sox, that's a baseball team in Chicago.
1: Oh, okay.
0: Had a giveaway this season. You go to the game and they give like free bat. They have a bat day and they give like,
1: gotcha,
0: you know, the first 10,000 people get a free bat or whatever. They don't do that too much anymore because
1: 75 cent Coca-Colas.
0: Yeah, they don't give bats away too much anymore. I don't think because the way the society is now.
1: Oh.
0: And then probably be like a
1: bat. Yeah.
0: It would
1: bat
0: probably
1: fight,
0: be like
1: yeah.
0: a reenactment of like a Grecian war in 3000 B.C.
1: Yeah,
0: you know? Anyway, so the White Sox had a giveaway this season that raised a few eyebrows.
1: Oh, dear.
0: Or maybe not.
1: Okay.
0: A, bats designed to rob high-end jewelry stores for the first 5,000 people.
1: Oh.
0: A casino giveaway. A casino gave 10,000 bottles of a local soft drink, but one of them had cyanide in it. And the person who got that one, their family got $4 million in insurance money. Well, you know, it's a gamble.
1: Oh.
0: C, the White Sox gave a hat designed shaped like the Pope's mitre. You know, they had to
1: take the quiz. Yeah. Those are the choices?
0: Those are the choices.
1: Well, they gave that with a hat.
0: Yes.
3: No.
0: Well, the Pope's from Chicago.
1: Oh, that's right. He's a Cubs fan.
0: No, he's a White Sox fan.
1: Oh, White Sox, sorry.
0: And that's
1: where are the Cubs now?
0: Chicago. But see, you don't understand. Okay, you said you're not a sports fan.
1: You're right.
0: This is sports for theater people. See, in Chicago, traditionally, you're either a White Sox fan or a Cubs fan.
1: Oh.
0: But you're not both.
1: Oh.
0: I remember when I was a kid, my dad was working in Chicago, and my mother took my sister and I to see the Cubs, and I was a White Sox fan. And I had a White Sox hat on. Well, these little punk kids, they just gave me all kind of trouble on the bus because I was wearing a White Sox hat to the Cubs game.
1: Oh, goodness.
0: In fact, the other day, after the Pope became Pope, he was, riding around his little Pope mobile in Vatican Square. The people were there, and somebody hollered something about the Chicago Cubs to him. And in Spanish, he said, they lost. Because they had just lost in the past.
1: Sure.
0: Yeah. Anyway. All right. Javier Ortega is a referee at referee at a soccer game in Ecuador.
1: Okay.
0: A, he won his weight in guacamole.
1: Oh.
0: B, he was shot to death by multiple shooters during the game.
1: Ooh.
0: C, police say they think that they did it on purpose. D, there was a rising amount of escalating violence in Ecuador. At a recent tennis match, a players were clubbed to death with steel sharpened rackets and strained into a cup.
1: Oh.
0: D, Ecuador welcomes all tourists with open arms.
1: He was shot.
0: Yeah.
1: He
0: was shot during the game.
1: Was it multiple?
0: No, several people ascending onto the field. Or whatever you do onto the field.
1: Yeah.
0: And then you shot him.
1: Jesus.
0: Yeah. Yeah, Jesus was probably involved.
1: Give me the Pope.
0: Probably was asking.
1: Oh.
0: Okay. All right. Before John.
1: That's taking it seriously, though.
0: Yeah, well,
1: Wow.
0: I think it was Ecuador during the World Cup about 20 years ago. Their star player.
1: Yeah.
0: One of their star players. He inadvertently... I don't know how much you've watched soccer, but
1: no.
0: When you play soccer, sometimes the players will... The only player that can handle the ball with his hands is the goalie.
1: Okay.
0: So sometimes what they'll do after a failed assault on the goal...
1: Okay.
0: And the defensive team has control of the ball, they will softly kick the ball back to the goalie, or kick the ball back to the goalie, and the goalie will grab it, and then he will throw it way down the field.
1: Okay.
0: Well, in the World Cup, and I'm pretty sure it was Ecuador, one of their best players, I think it was, he kicked the ball back to his goalie. But unfortunately, he kicked it a little bit too hard and not right at the goalie. It went in a goal.
1: Okay.
0: So the other team got a point.
1: Oh!
0: You call that an own goal when you kick it in your own goal.
1: Yeah, gotcha.
0: Well, when he went back to Ecuador, like a couple of weeks later.
1: Oh, dear.
0: He was standing outside of a bar and his car pulled up in front and it killed him. I'm sure it was related.
1: Wow!
0: Oh, yeah. Okay.
1: Wow.
0: Forging on Sports for Theater People with Newman, Know Where You Got Them Shoes, Jack Snyder, and the great Hoda Mayo.
1: Oh, goodness.
0: Tiger Woods, who has wrecked three vehicles since 2009.
1: Oh, God. Was it all DUI?
0: Probably.
1: Oh.
0: A, he is a very bad driver. Except, of course, on the golf course. B, he is silly. And all of the vehicles that he got into a wreck with have been sold to a junkyard in Kenner. And he promises to autograph all of the auto parts.
1: See,
0: a car made out of the parts from all of his vehicles is now the most expensive car ever assembled.
1: A car made out of the parts is now the most... Well, he's silly.
0: No, not one either. This one doesn't. The only answer that's right here is that he's a very bad driver, except of course on the golf course.
1: Oh, good God!
0: That's the only conceivable correct answer.
1: Good God!
0: All right, yeah. But I mean, somebody should have thought of that.
1: Oh, that's a great idea.
0: It is, yeah. And now it's too late, probably. But anyway, Philadelphia Phillies third baseman Alex Bohm, spelled B-O-H-M, by the way, in case you want to know, has an unusual relationship with his parents. A, he refuses to talk to them because of religious reasons.
1: Okay.
0: B, they have accused him of stealing their pet Labrador. C, they say he owes them $2 million for raising him and making him and teaching him how to play baseball, because he makes millions now. Or D, Bohm says that his parents, his father in particular, have stolen millions from him, and he's suing them.
1: He's suing his family?
0: Yes.
1: Wow.
0: He gave them control of his money, and they did what they wanted with it, evidently, according to him. Now, they said they didn't do it, but he says they did.
1: Ooh. Yeah. That's going to be a messy court filing. Right. Oof.
0: All right.
1: Oh, God.
0: Two more questions today on Sports for Theater People.
1: That's amazing.
0: John Bol Ajak. That's John, as you would think, with an H.
1: Okay.
0: B-O-L, middle name, Ajak, last name.
1: Okay.
0: Played basketball at the University of Syracuse, and he is from the Sudan, or from Sudan, whatever, okay. However the hell you're supposed to say that. A, he returned to Sudan to run for president.
1: Oh.
0: And was shot for his trouble.
1: Oh.
0: B, he robbed a Starbucks at gunpoint and got probation. C, he says he never wants to set foot in America again. D, he was deported after being arrested several times. E, he asserts that the U.S. Constitution allows him to be arrested an infinite amount of times and he still gets to stay here. Or, see, is it A, B, C, D, E, F?
1: Oh.
0: He was purchasing 112 bags of groceries at a 15 items or less checkout at Walmart and was arrested after the fight.
1: He was deported.
0: Yeah, he was deported. Yeah, well, he's going to be deported. Yeah, he said he never wants to set foot in America again.
1: God, that's his prerogative.
0: Yeah. It's okay with me. Yeah.
1: But was it because he
0: was arrested several times?
1: And that's why he doesn't want to come back?
0: I guess. You know, I don't know. He's just mad.
1: That's just.
0: Yeah. Well, anyway, thank you, Yvonne Bayou, for playing Sports for Theater People. Remember, Sports for Theater People is a copyright fiction. A copyrighted feature of this program. Don't you worry about that. All right.
1: I have so much fun. Thank you.

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1: I'm Chris's mother. I hope you enjoyed the show. I just want you to know that it's not my fault. Please don't blame it on me. Thank you.
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5: You might be onto something, Max.
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14: News this hour from Town Hall. I'm Rich Thomason. A key inflation barometer, one that is closely monitored by the Fed, has prices 3.7% higher last month compared to a year ago. Meanwhile, the American economy grew at 1.5% April to June. Wall Street is rallying this morning, taking back some of what it lost in yesterday's major sell-off. The U.S. retaliates for Iran's targeting of American troops in Jordan earlier in the week. U.S. Central Command says a number of IRG-related targets were hit overnight. Those targets reduced to rubble. And Russia unleashed a devastating overnight attack on Ukraine.
15: The onslaught of ballistic missiles and drones has been going on for hours. Explosions were first reported in Kyiv shortly before midnight local time. Several fires broke out and the authorities have been urging people to remain in shelters. As the night has gone on, waves of cruise missiles and drones have been reported heading for targets across the country. First to the central cities of Dnipro and Kryvyi Rih, but soon as far west as Lviv, where two apartment buildings have been damaged.
14: The BBC's Ali McConnell. He delivered a lengthy statement but then refused to answer any questions. Dr. Anthony Fauci appearing before a Senate panel investigating the origins of COVID-19. Fauci repeatedly took the fifth. Senator Rand Paul says Fauci owes the American people an apology for his handling of the pandemic.
16: Instead of an apology, you have for years avoided responsibility.
14: Paul raising the possibility of Fauci being held in contempt of Congress. There is progress in the battle against the raging wildfires burning across southwest France. Some 84,000 evacuees now being allowed to return to their homes. On Wall Street, stocks are higher this morning. The Dow is up 152 points. The NASDAQ, 498 points higher, a gain of 2%. Townhall.com.
0: Rain chance going up a little bit, but not by much. There may be a few scattered thunderstorms about this afternoon into early tonight. But again, heat is a story, and it's not too excessive today. Heat index is probably right around 105, 110, and a few scattered storms in mid-90s otherwise. In middle 90s for the afternoon, and a few scattered afternoon thunderstorms Friday. Saturday has only a slim chance back into the middle 90s. Sunday has a likely chance of those storms with showers along that line in advance of that weak cool front coming down, possibly making it through to bring down lower humidity early Monday and Tuesday. Ralph Sanji, 94.9, 1560.
17: What do boaters and good swimmers say about life jackets?
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17: Well,
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14: South Korean chipmaker Samsung Electronics' bottom line has exploded recently, thanks in large part to the AI boom.
23: Samsung has said that the investments that we're seeing around the world in building AI data centers means that you need more servers. And to put inside those servers, you need chips that are made by Samsung, essentially. Net profit was up 50% compared to previous quarter, to the first 3 months of this year. But in South Korea, we actually look at operating profit. And compared to the same 3 months a year ago, operating profit was up 1,800%. They made $62 billion in operating income in that quarter.
14: And that's the BBC's Maura Fogarty. Todd Blanchard's nomination to become Attorney General has stalled, with lawmakers scrapping a planned committee vote. Couple of Republicans, Senators John Cornyn and Tom Tillis, still not on board. Town Hall, not. A historic divinity school is offering the first doctoral degree in AI and moral agency.
24: At the end of the Civil War, a Union soldier and Baptist minister founded a school in Raleigh, North Carolina to provide formerly enslaved people with religious literacy. Now that same school, Shaw University, wants to provide literacy of a new kind, AI literacy. Starting next year, Shaw's Divinity School plans to offer a new degree track, the Doctor of Education in Artificial Intelligence and Moral Agency. It will become the first theological school of the Association of Theological Schools Network to offer a degree in AI on either the master's or doctoral level. Keith Peters reporting.
14: Microsoft has posted strong quarterly earnings, beating analyst expectations. Company earned $90 billion in the April through June quarter, up 18% from a year ago. More on these stories, townhall.com.
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2: The Fauci joke yesterday, Mr. I'm God, listen to me, or I'm pleading the fifth. I'm not answering one question to any of you fools. I don't have to. I'm Dr. Fauci. People ought to be mad at him as the left, but they won't be mad at him. Anyway, before I get to that, and not Fauci, but something else on the left, I want to kudos to Jeff Landry. He vetoed the $18 million grocery store bill. Oh, yeah. I told y'all about this earlier. $18 million grocery store project run through a nonprofit formed by a convicted fraudster. It had 76-acre special taxing district attached to this, and all of that was being directed from the apartment in downtown Baton Rouge, which served as the organization's official address. Governor Landry appears to have shared many of those concerns. He killed both $18 million subsidy and a special taxing district that would have helped finance the project. Government-run grocery stores. Among the vetoes, Senate Bill 283 by Senator Regina Barrow, which attempted to create two unacceptable government institutions in East Baton Rouge Parish. This was designed around the same North Baton Rouge development promoted as the future home of a taxpayer-funded grocery store. This is in Louisiana. It's a red state. So, you know, being a nice guy that I am, I'm a nice guy. I really am. Just ask me, I'll tell you. So I just wanted to, let me share a little voting records, because once again, I'm a nice guy's voting record. I didn't vote for this. Nobody should be upset with me. I did have a guy one time tell me he was mad at me, a representative, because this was years ago, because I had put his voting record out. His voting record, the one he voted on. Not me, he voted on. So this, in the House, if grocery stores paid for by you and me, the taxpayer, it got 66 votes. 66 votes. Out of 66 votes, they had more Republicans vote for it than Democrats. You can't make this up. They had 27 no's, which were basically all Republicans. And then we had 12 absents, including the speaker. And most of the absents, almost all of them with exception of a few, were Republicans. Government-run grocery stores right here in the state of Louisiana. Thank you, Governor, for vetoing this. I'll be glad to give out the names. Should I give out the names who voted right, or should I give out the names who voted wrong? Huh? Ma'am, you're 17 years old. You tell me. We let you, a 17-year-old, run my program today.
3: This will be the easiest way to do this, to do the ones who voted right, since so little of them voted right. So let's just do that.
2: Okay. So the ones that were nay, out of 105, only 27 voted against. And there were 12 that weren't there. I'm not even going to put them out there, because I don't know if they were there or not. Just because they were absent on the vote, they slick. I ain't voting on that. They just walk out. So let's just talk about the ones who voted no. If you didn't hear the names, they either didn't vote. I'll tell you what we'll do. We'll do the nays and the absent. And everybody else voted for government-run grocery stores. You ready? The people that voted against government-run grocery stores, and by the way, the Senate, it'd be real quick to vote the one person who voted against it. The Senate, all of them voted for it, exception of four, three were absent. But let's do the House. People that voted right, that voted against government-run grocery stores. Amity, Bayham, Bogus Boboye, Butler, Carson, Genevieve, Cruz, DeWitt, Dickerson, Edmondson, Egan, Farnham, Fermat, Gale, Guyman, Horton, M. Johnson, Mack, McCormick, Mellorine, Muscarella, hope I'm saying that right, Owen, Shamahorn, Tarver, Ventrella, Wilder, and Wright. And the only ones that voted no. Now, there was some absent. I'm going to give you the absent. Then you know if you don't have to ask me if yours voted for it. They did. Speaker of the House was absent. Bagley, Bamberg, Boudreaux, W. Carter, Eccles, Hilferty, J. Landry, McFarland, McMakin, Raza, and Thompson. Now, because they were absent, don't mean they weren't there. They just didn't vote. Everybody else voted for it. They just, I'll go down and give out a few of the yes votes that voted bad out of a few that I saw. Bacalai, Billings, Chasson, Desertel, Domain voted for this government-run grocery stores. Oh, yeah. People keep telling me how great she is. Like I said, there's some more. Glorioso. Does Glorioso ever make a good vote? I'm sorry, folks. You just caught me there for a second. LaFleur, Lacombe. A lot of Democrats. Zero Zerain voted for, which doesn't surprise me. Wobby. Wiley is the one voted for. That was my Turner, Turncoat, Stagney, St. LeBlanc. St. LeBlanc votes for everything, whether it's good or bad. He just automatic Sligo, that's surprising. Sawyer, a little bit surprised on that one, too. Orgeron, McMahon. Anyway, that's just some of the yes. Everybody voted for. Okay, so we go to Senate side. Makes it real easy for you right here, Lane. Who voted against government-run grocery stores? It was a 35-1 vote with three absent. Absent was Hodges, Selders, and Stein. 35-1. Everybody in the Senate voted for it. The only one to vote against it was Blake Meekins. Blake Meekins was it. He wasn't absent. He literally voted no. 35 of your buddies voted yes, and one voted no. But let me give you the names who voted yes. Just because, once again, I'm a nice guy. Senate Bill 283. Cameron Half-Ass Henry. Surprise there? Mark Abraham, Old Yellow, Yellow Street, right down the back. Alain, Borrow, Bartholomew, Bass, Boudreaux, Carter, Stuart Cat. That a boy, Stuart. Stuart wants to have government-run grocery store. And Heather Cloud, too. Go ahead, Heather. I didn't know you was for that kind of stuff. Connick, DePlessis, Rick Edmonds, Feezy, Boyle, Harris, Bob Hinskins. And a boy, Bob. You ain't doing a fundraiser for Bell Edwards, you vote for government-run grocery stores. Jackson Andrews, Jenkins, Klein Peter. That my boy, Klein Peter. That a boy, Klein. Lambert, Jay Lunatic. I expect him to vote for this. McMath, Miller, Beth Mazel. Go on, Beth. Beth Mazel, big Bill Cassidy supporter like Cameron Half-Ass Henry. Morris Myers. Go ahead, Myers. Owen. Presley. Price. Reese. Reese is the Senate. He's a senator and the president at McNeese State University. And by the way, he's going to stay in that role all the way to next year, which I think is ludicrous. You know what? You want to be president? Damn it, stay president. Alan Seaball. Talbert, Wheat, and Womack all voted for passes of 283. Now, I'm just looking at voting records, folks. I don't care who's on the voting record. I'm just sharing with you who voted for Governor Ron Grossman. All right, so the Democrats, here's the problem, folks. The Socialist Democrats of America have taken over the Democrat Party, and you know how I know it.
4: Right arm, right leg.
2: Hardly anybody is beating the bump on their policy. Oh, there's some people like James Baldwin, who's a Looney Tunes nut, that came out and said things against the Socialist Democrat Party. But you know why anybody is going against them or trying to beat them? It's not because they want them out the party. It's because this is what they know. This is what Marxists and people do. This is what they do. Win, no matter what it takes. And then we can govern any way we want to. Joe Biden got in. We opened them dang borders up and let them come in. Joe Biden let the fentanyl come in. People that rape and kill people, he didn't care. You know, he pardoned Dr. Fauci. See what I'm saying? Get in and win. We do anything we want to do. You know, Barack Obama got in and won. We had Democrats. We got Obamacare. Worst thing in the world that could have happened. So what I'm looking at is there's a few establishment Democrats that are like in the race in Michigan. There's a Haley Stevens and it's Abdul El Sayed, or whatever his name is, Sayed Sayed, who's a Muslim Marxist. There's been some people come to the rescue to help, and there's a lot more money going for the Stevens person than there are this Abdul cat, okay? And that's fine. Jim Clyburn stepped in, Gretchen Whitmer. All these are bad Democrats, but they came in. The other ones are being supported by Bernie Sanders, Elizabeth Warren, AOC, and the United Auto Workers. All of that are Marxist-type companies and Marxist people. So, but here's the problem. Where are the big-time Democrats? Why aren't they calling out what the socialists and the Democrats' socialists stand for? Why does a Democrat Congressional Campaign Committee not denouncing these people and not denouncing them, folks, because they really agree with them, but they want to win elections? Anyway, when we get back, I'll share that more. They disagree with them. They do not disagree with them. They want to go in that direction, but they want to win elections first. All right. 844-766-6607. That's a good question. I think Dr. Fauci took the shot. Laughing at he lied about everything.
3: He probably got like five of them. I'm gonna be honest. I think he got a lot of them.
2: My question is, what was in them? I don't think he got one. That's a good question, though. All right, we'll take a break. We'll be back.

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2: Louisiana Radio Network, I'm Case Kieschnick. There's one job sector where Louisiana ranks second to none in year-over-year growth. Andrew Greenstein reports.
1: Weldon Owens, the CEO of Louisiana Associated General Contractors, says over the last 12 months, every major metropolitan area saw growth in the construction sector.
3: It's about a 22% increase, and that puts us as number one in the country and then number three in the country as far as actual jobs.
1: Owens says data centers are fueling much of that construction, not only the massive Meta data center in Richland Parish, but also Amazon in Shreveport and Hut 8 near St. Francisville. Owens also noted projects in the industrial sector, including the Hyundai steel plant in Ascension Parish. I'm Andrew Greenstein.
2: A U.S. News & World Report study named Louisiana the worst overall state in the country. The study measured 71 metrics across categories like economy, education, infrastructure, healthcare, and crime. Louisiana was the only state to rank in the bottom 10 across the 8 total categories. LRN.
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2: Researchers at LSU's Pennington Biomedical found a THC-CBD combination significantly reduced agitation for people with dementia, with 9 out of every 10 study participants showing overall improvement. Principal investigator Dr. Jeff Keller says these results offer new hope for providing greater comfort and dignity to people with advanced dementia at the end of their lives. He says more research is needed to see if this type of treatment can help those with mid and late stage Alzheimer's.
7: I can't say enough about how impactful and how dramatic this study was in terms of impact versus negative outcomes, but it doesn't answer all the questions.
2: The Saints hold their first open practice of training camp today. Prairieville native and former LSU safety Justin Reed is entering his second season in New Orleans. He says he remembers coming to Saints games as a kid when it felt like a parade inside the Superdome. He hopes winning will bring that feeling back this season.
8: It didn't remind me of my childhood, and I wanted to look like what it looked like for me when I was a kid, so that kids today can have that memory, and they want to keep pushing it forward.
2: Louisiana Radio Network, I'm Case Kieschnick.
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0: You know, I didn't want to go out on a limb and you hang up and go, that damn moon. Good
7: I'm not friends
0: and,
7: with you.
0: No, it's not. It's worse than that. Nobody likes that guy. And he calling me his good friend. This might hurt my sales.
7: Yeah, well, we don't have that problem. So I'm super happy about that.
0: All right. So, Scott, appreciate you joining us. Hey, Scott, before I get to the piece, great piece on Marino and him wanting all his credit for stuff. I just wanted to throw this in first. Did you see the thing with Fauci yesterday? But what Fauci said was he loves the Fifth Amendment. So that's all I heard from him. But were you able to look at it and give me your assessment on it?
7: Well, I didn't watch the whole thing because I got started watching it, and then it was patently obvious he wasn't going to answer any questions. So, I got off it, and then later in the day I was watching some of the highlights, which were, you get in these hearings and inevitably it turns into sort of performance theater, you know, with these guys are caterwauling and negative. But

0: from the front lines of the information war, it's Alex Jones.
1: It is Thursday, July 30th, 2026. I am your host, Alex Jones. Riding Shotgun is my InfoWars veteran son, 13 years doing broadcast with us, Rex Jones. And we have Joe Kent, former head of counterterrorism, 12-year combat vet, CIA, wife died in Syria, total expert, predicted everything coming up. We have also the number one combat journalist and former Green Beret and geopolitical expert who predicted all this with total precision, Michael Yon, today. You may all know every angle of this as veteran listeners and activists and veterans and people that know more than I do, many of you. But remember, we don't wake people up for osmosis magically. You have to carry the ball down the field. You are the ball of ears. You are the ocean in which the truth swims. You are the sky in which the birds fly. You are everything. You have to share the live feeds at Real Alex Jones on X, at Real Alex Jones, and at AJN Live. You have to share the live feeds at rumble.com/ The Alex Jones Show Live. 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Within an hour or two of them being on, sometimes quicker, it's already cut up, and it's on X, it's on Rumble, it's at alexjoneslive.com. Your munitions, your ammunition in the information war to put downfield onto the enemy. Now, here's the deal. This has all been completely war-gamed. I know I've been mainly focusing on this war because it is going to kill the economy. It already has. It's already derailed the recovery. The globalists had us positioned for a global collapse. They were in total panic mode over Trump's recovery plan that was actually working. It got sabotaged at every level by Howard Lutnick that wrote the tariffs wrong. Even the Supreme Court said if they'd just written a few sections differently, it was all constitutional. Lutnick then bet against the very tariffs and made billions for his sons and himself. That's just one example. BlackRock is beside itself happy right now. They want everybody to go bankrupt, the general public. The globalists doubled their wealth during COVID. The planet's middle class and working class and working poor lost roughly half their wealth during COVID. That was a global reset assault of the Great Reset. They then said, now we're going to use war as the next leg of the Great Reset. This is a war against humanity. This will starve tens of millions to death. It already is. With the fertilizer being cut off out of Ukraine and out of the Middle East, which supplied about 40% globally. We're talking almost 30% of the Strait of Hormuz alone. The dominoes are now falling. We'll be getting into that coming up as well. And the numbers, oil surging way past $100 a barrel on what's happening. The United States is running out of munitions because of the multi-front war we're fighting in this new world war. Now, if you go to Grok or Gemini or ChatGPT and say, are we in a new world war? They'll say no. No one definitive, New York Times, CNN, are listed by the computers. They're told this is definitive. The same publications that tell you two men can have a baby, there's no X and Y chromosomes, are going to tell you we're not in a war and it's not a world war. They're also going to tell you we're winning the war and we're not. They're also going to tell you that they're not getting a national draft ready, even though they passed it last year and now have AI tests going on how to actually bring it in. No, that's preparation for the draft. We have the neocon leadership saying they need a national draft and Democrats saying they support a national draft as well. That's the majority of them. So, no, they are getting ready for that. Europe's bringing back in the draft. This is all happening. We don't wait till CNN tells us that the sky's blue to announce that the sky's blue. We don't wait for CNN to say Alex is wearing a dark gray shirt with a Space Force space shuttle on it. No, I am, and I can make that decision, and I can make that for myself. If I look out the window and see my neighbor's house on fire, I don't need to have a degree in firefighting to know that there's 20-foot flames shooting out the windows. So that's where we are, ladies and gentlemen. I don't need to be a pathologist when I've seen a car flip two or three times and bodies fly out, and then I got out of the car, and a person had their head half cut off with blood spraying out, and then I watched their eyes go dull and die. I wasn't a pathologist when I was 15, and I saw that. I knew they were dead. And then about 5 minutes later, the ambulance pulled up, and the person was dead. So that's where we are right now. We have to admit it. They want to sleepwalk us into that. That's the PSYOP. That's the brainwashing. All the former never-Trumpers are now his darlings. He loves them because they tell him what he wants to hear. Those of us that cared and were loyal to America and to Trump and what he originally pushed, we're the bad guys. Well, we're happy to be the bad guys because that's what we do. That's what leadership's about. Doing what you know is right, even when you're going to get demonized and attacked. So you're the Paul Revere's. Show live feeds now at Real Alex Jones on X and at alexjoneslive.com, like your future depends on it. Because when you get excited and you take action and you share the links and you tell everybody else you share them to share them, that triggers the chain reaction. And that's what we're looking for the information you're about to hear in the next 3 hours and 45 minutes, roughly. Okay, so let's get into it right now. Let's put Drudge Report up front and center. Let's go through those three headlines right there at the top. Number one, they're almost out of weapons and the factories can't keep up. Pentagon scrambling for weapons. The war has expanded. Iran hit Egypt's main port to the Suez Canal last night. Oil exploded even more. Running out of weapons. Trump exacerbated. Let's read the Trump exacerbated article right now. This is a very important article, obviously, and it's the same thing reported by Axios. I can tell you, Trump was already advised of this by the chairman of the Joint Chiefs, Kane, before he launched the war about 157 days ago. He launched the war 152 days ago. Trump exacerbated as his top officials at odds over Iran war strategy. President Trump has grown increasingly exacerbated as the war in Iran stretches into its sixth month, with NBC News reporting exclusively. We can link through that, the actual report. On Wednesday, that the president recently erupted at top national security officials. We actually told you that has happened a bunch. Amid deep divisions inside his administration over how to proceed. How many months ago did I tell you he was blowing up? I told you last week he was blowing up because we have the sources. The report, citing a U.S. official and people familiar with the discussions, paints a picture of a divided White House. As one U.S. official put it, after all this time, there is no unity. Trump exploded during a meeting with top national security officials last week. What did I tell you last week? Pull it up. Don't make this up. You know, by the way, my source wasn't Joe Kent, but he's coming up. He has sources. We have those type of sources, even higher up than Joe Kent was. Leave it at that. Trump exploded during a meeting with top national security officials last week over a lack of progress in Iran, yelling expletives. According to NBC News, the report says administration officials remain divided over whether the priority should be stopping Iran's nuclear program, prohibiting shipping through the Strait of Hormuz, or degrading Tehran's missile and drone arsenal. Well, Trump said it was about getting their nukes, but it's really about regime change, and they've now admitted that. And we have the videos of Lindsey Graham, posthumously by the Wall Street Journal and others, for a documentary that was coming out about how they won the war, but they didn't, so they're releasing it now, where they plan to have regime change. So stop gaslighting us. The same official warned the administration has a series of tactical victories, but is, those are quotes, but is facing a strategic defeat without clear policy guidance or a decision about where this is going. Yes. It's not 3D chess to never be direct about what we're doing, like Churchill was at the beginning of World War II. We shall go on to the end, whatever the cost may be. No, Trump keeps saying, oh, it's about their weapons. Oh, it's about their ships at the bottom. Oh, it's about the nukes. Oh, it's about it, but never about regime change. Another person closer to Trump told NBC News, the president has become increasingly discouraged by Iran's refusal to strike a deal. Oh, but we always hear they're begging for a deal. No. They know that if they make a deal, it always gets broken. They've said this. I'm not defending the rules. This is just what they're saying and what the facts are. Okay? Whenever you say what the facts are, the neocons and their surrogates that are paying say, oh, you're siding with them. No, if they point the sky and it's blue and I say it's blue too, that's just reality. They don't hold the cards if they make a deal because it always gets broken. So if they go ahead and push all the way to the end, keep the strait closed, crash the world economy, including theirs, in a kamikaze operation, and then absolutely put pressure on Trump and attack all the other regional allies there. At a point, it's who can hang on the longest in a war of attrition. Remember these terms I explained, wars of attrition. Tactical victories versus strategic victories. Strategic victories are a nice way of saying Pyrrhic victories. Let's pull the definition of Pyrrhic victory. That goes back to an ancient war in what is Greece and Mediterranean now. And the king had a big war and ended up winning it, but in the end it destroyed his empire and it later fell apart. So it's where you win a bunch of battles, think you've won the war, but you end up failing. Pyrrhic victory is a win that comes at such a high cost that it feels like a defeat. Term means winning the battle but losing the war, bringing enormous loss and leaving the winner in a desperate state. Named after King Phyrus of Epirus, a Greek leader. In 279 BC, he beat the Roman army at the Battle of Asculum. He lost so many of his own soldiers and best officers that he started another such win would ruin him. And that's what we're talking about here. So when you hear them saying, sir, you've had strategic victories in the past, but this is not a strategic victory. You've had tactical victories. We're not having a strategic victory. That's called a Pyrrhic victory. And when they list, oh, we blew up their missiles. Oh, we degraded their nukes. Oh, we did this and that. That means let's get out of there. Let's declare victory and say we won. What have I been saying before the war started? I said, if they can trick us into this, once Trump wakes up, hopefully, we'll be there exposing him along with you. They will then hopefully, the good guys in there, be able to convince Trump to off-ramp this sucker. What have we been saying 1,000 times? We're looking for an off-ramp. So I'm not just repeating the same stuff here. I'm giving you the latest updates and saying, we're right. We're totally vindicated. You're right. You're vindicated. We got to beat this drum because 1/3 of the oil and more of the fertilizer is shut down now with these wars, and it's already causing mass disaster. The world was already on the verge of total collapse. Every major country was already maxed out on debt. The average individual maxed out on debt. We were at the Great Reset. The globalists said that. They had us where they wanted us. They had the central bank digital currencies, the global social credit score ready. They were ready to bring it all in. Trump was opposing it. Now he's deep-sixing his own economic recovery. 39 states, it was 25 just 6 months ago, have passed laws, and all you have a government contract or government job at the state level. You've ever criticized Israel? You have the head Israel propaganda saying you'll never have jobs. You criticize us in any way. We're tracking all the computers. We control Google. We control the algorithm. We control what the fact set is. We're putting in a digital tyranny over you. We're taking over the Pentagon and intelligence. We're taking control of your military production. We co-own it. NDAA Section 219 passed the House. We rule you. We're going to primary anybody who doesn't do what we want. This is ideal, perfect situation. Having America fight our battles for us. Their finance minister 2 weeks ago. I mean, this is unbelievable. Everybody knows, I don't look for reasons to demonize Israel. Because China was the main threat previously. Israel controlled our foreign policy in the Middle East. I don't like the Islamists, but I didn't like their policies and ideas that stir them up. Don't defeat them. But I knew that they were sucking oxygen out of the room and were not the main focus. Maybe I was wrong, because now they are literally taking completely over, which I didn't think they could ever go to this level. But it is happening. And it's happening because BlackRock and the globalists above Israel want to have them do this. They get their wider Israel, greater Israel. The globalists get financial collapse. The president is exacerbated, the ally said. I don't think he believed it was going to be this difficult to get the Iranians to agree to a deal. There was not a real strategy for how long or what they would do to get to the end point. He did not intend this to be a long, drawn-out war, the ally added. It goes on. Now, let me explain something here that I explained back when he was first in office that he understood, I guess, and now he didn't get. And we said the main threat would be war and a new pandemic they'd try to hatch. And nobody nailed it like we did, predicting all this, other than Nick Fuentes. He was even ahead of us by about a year. 2 years before Trump got reelected, he said, he'll get reelected, this will be the issue. Iran. When you pull back from all of this, and you understand that Trump thinks that everything is conditional, everything is transactional, everything is one-dimensional, where we give you this, you give us that. We don't ever stick to the deals we make. Trump was known for sticking to deals previously, so you can get deals. Now he's known for flip-flopping or Israel being in control and blowing up peace processes wherever they want. So Iran has said, this is a war. This isn't a business deal.
2: This is all the way to the end. This is all the way to the finish line. Same thing with Russia. Trump said he could end the Russia war in one day. But there are all these factions and factors in NATO, the unelected EU, and Russia, and hardliners. And so they're not giving up. In fact, they're winning. And so then what does NATO do? They double down, they accelerate, and that goes up the escalation ladder. That's why these things lead you to total war. That's why they said 3 years ago, we give Abrams tanks and F-16s to Ukraine. That will accelerate the escalation ladder and finally lead to nuclear war. When Biden said that, he was telling the truth. His advisors had told him, even though he had the brain of a potato, he understood that. And now where are we? Bombing all over Russia. We're running it. We're triangulating it. We're directing the weapons. We're building the weapons. 90% of them. And Russia's like, you're bombing us. You're blowing up Moscow every day. You're blowing up our oil refineries. You're bombing our apartment buildings. You're blowing up our shopping malls. You're blowing up girls' schools. You're blowing up buses full of soccer players, little girls. All of it is provocative to suck them into full war. This is the plan to suck us globally into a full world war, which we're already in, to accelerate it as the cover for the economic collapse of the globalists, and to bring in on its ashes their corporate, private, panopticonic, mark of the beast, cashless society, surveillance state grid. This is the admitted plan. They admit it's the admitted plan. We're at an adult level looking at the geopolitical systems, who the players are, reporting on hard, cold facts. That's why everything we say keeps coming true exactly as we said. We go, here's the options in the directions from bad to worse. I say it'll probably be here, not total nuclear war yet, but, you know, worse than the best worst options. We're trending 60-70% to the worst. And then I'm just like, now it'll trend here. Soon the other Arabs will join. You know, soon Trump will talk about ground invasion and start getting the draft ready. You know, soon he'll start panicking more. And the question is, will he double down more? Will he get sanity? But then the other big wild card comes in. Bigger than this isn't business. This is war. Okay? You can say, well, war is a business. At one level, it is. But not when it's major strategic powers against each other. It's about total power. It's about brinksmanship. It's about attrition. George Washington lost almost every battle but won the war. Okay? So that's what I've been saying about Iran. I'm not comparing him to George Washington in their ideals, but in the situation. Greatest empire in the world, never beaten. The British Empire. How we beat them in 6 years, attrition. Just absolutely willing to never give up, never stop. And having a superior ideology. So we have all of those pieces, and then we have the big piece. And I've been saying this since this started. I said the Iranians hold the cards, they'll close the strait, they won't fall. And then so I said we can pull up the first show on March 1st. We got to re-air that. Like this weekend, I'm going to do a special live Saturday show. Then we're going to re-air the whole three-hour show right after I do it, like an hour or two Saturday. We'll go live at noon Saturday. I'll do an hour, 2 hours on the latest developments, other news. Then we'll play the March 1st show in its entirety. And I said the final piece will be the Iranians will know that if they make deals, they always get broken. They'll go all in, try to force our troops out, try to force a new regional security agreement, which sounds like something Trump would never do, but when it's the only option Trump has because he's had a strategic defeat, I use the term strategic defeat, Pyrrhic victory, just blowing up stuff is a Pyrrhic victory. When people have attrition and a war of attrition, and then they're the victor. That's ultimate war is siege. Ultimate war is marathon upon marathon, okay? This is what real war is. You are not defeated, as the Romans said, until you believe you are defeated. An enemy is not defeated until they believe they're defeated, as Harrison loves to say, which is a real Roman quote. So the Iranians are being belligerent. I think they're pushing a little too hard, but that's the recklessness. That's actually the total commit, which you have to respect. And so they're saying, we're never giving up till we get $300 billion. It was $500 billion, so they are backing down some. And until all your troops are gone. And they're like, we're not going to do that. Okay, we'll just bomb all your bases till they have to leave anyways, which has basically happened. So they're really playing with fire because the globalists in Israel will set off a new 9/11. They've been talking about it. They've been priming it. They've been preparing it. They've been warning. Oh, you better do what we say or there'll be a new 9/11. Very thinly veiled. And I'm telling you, the people running the U.S. and the Israel lobby, and not just Israel lobby, but the neocons and the warhawks, they will stage a new 9/11, much bigger to blame Iran. And Iran, you will get nuked. And if you think the U.S. would drop bombs on Hiroshima and Nagasaki, okay, even though the Japanese had already unconditionally surrendered. Oh, yeah, they already surrendered 5 days before. That was just to demonstrate the atomic bomb to the Russians. That's all declassified. If you think that the globalists won't stage massive false flags, and if you don't think they won't nuke every major city you've got and nuke Kirk Island, take about 20 nukes, big ones, to take out the whole area, collapse all those honeycomb nests you've got, let me tell you, they got the nuclear weapons loaded, buddy boy. You don't think they won't kill Trump and say Iran did it, and Israel get their enemy out of the way and turn him into a martyr? Oh, yeah. It's a probability. Israel or the deep state working with Israel is going to kill Trump very soon. You heard it here first. I just know the cards, folks. I know the globalists. They're either going to kill Trump, blame Iran, or they're going to set a nuke off in New York, or they don't want to damage Israel too much. They'll say in the Mediterranean, somehow Iran with a shipping container. They've already been priming that in the news. They lost drones for shipping container ships. And then it'll get within, you know, a quarter mile of Tel Aviv and detonate and send in, you know, a 100-foot wave will damage a bunch of stuff, blow a bunch of windows out, cause a bunch of fires. They'll test the radioactive isotopes. It'll be the same uranium the Iranians have that has fingerprints on it, isotopic fingerprints. And then within a day, Israel nukes Iran. So Trump's assassinated. It's blamed on Iran. He's already primed the pump for that. They've walked into it, too. Trump said, if I died, blame Iran, blow them all up. So he's put his head in the noose. And or nukes. And they could be both at the same time. So when I say that, I mean that. When I say that, I'm not saying that to hide things. You know I don't hide stuff. I tell you what I break my brain focusing on. What I break my brain. I mean, I went to bed last night. I haven't slept 10 hours in probably 6 months. I've been so freaked out. I slept for 10 hours last night. And the whole time I was dreaming about this. And literally, like, in a boardroom situation room. And I even knew it was a dream, but I couldn't wake up and get out of it. And I was like, you need to sleep. You need to stop. And I was just in there wargaming all this. And just, it went on and on and on. And I was, like, in this war room arguing with myself. And I mean, because that's how much my brain is focused, hyper-focused on this. So you heard it here first. They're going to assassinate Trump. They're looking to do it. Hope it doesn't happen. And by exposing it, they lose that card. That's why they hate me getting ahead of their narratives. Assassinate Trump to go to full war with Iran, nuclear war, or set off a nuke to do it. That's the only card they've got left, ladies and gentlemen. And the false flags are cooked up. They're ready. The pump's been primed. It's all coming up. Stay with us. We're going to look at the economic disaster coming out of this, the weapons running out, and more straight ahead. 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
5: Radio Network, I'm Andrew Greenstein. Certain school support staff might not be getting stipends this year, and that's setting off alarm bells among unions representing them. Deshay Yokes, the president of the Louisiana Association of Educators, says if those staffers are left on the stipend chopping block, they'll be looking for alternate sources for the stipends.
6: We're in the process of working with some of the local superintendents and school boards to help maybe for them to find some money to give the school counselor some stipends.
5: St. Swiss Army Knife Taysom Hill announces that he will not be returning to the black and gold in an emotional social media post yesterday. Hill spent 9 years in New Orleans and became the only player in the Super Bowl era with more than 1,000 yards rushing, receiving, and passing. Head coach Kellen Moore says he is one of a kind.
7: Taysom's the best. He's one of the best people you ever meet in this world. He's a phenomenal person, player, competitor. For him to come back from that injury the previous season was incredible. And you know, he's had so much success in this community.
5: LRN.
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5: A new study finds a combination of THC and CBD can significantly reduce agitation in people with advanced dementia who are receiving end-of-life care.
9: Agitation is one of the most difficult symptoms to manage in hospice patients with dementia.
10: This could be yelling, hitting, biting.
9: But Dr. Jeff Keller of LSU's Pennington Biomedical Research Center says a recently completed clinical trial found the THC-CBD combination significantly eased those behaviors.
10: We had 90% of patients have a reduction.
9: Keller says the promising results could pave the way for broader use of the treatment in hospice care.
10: You will start to see recommendations for this from physicians in the states where medical marijuana is legal.
9: I'm Jeff Palermo.
5: Now, this study comes as a federal ban on THC products gets set to take effect November 12th. Joe Garrity, the CEO of Crescent Canna, says it's a travesty that some are unwilling to examine the benefits of THC.
11: Every single day we have people reach out to us telling us that these products have changed their lives and they've helped them in so many ways.
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2: Disciplinary action, and they were reportedly doing satanic rituals that they were protesting. So there you go, ladies and gentlemen, that is coming up. This is what we're dealing with, ladies and gentlemen. Now, we're going to get into the economic crises that we predicted 6 months before the war, that the big threat would be Iran and the strait being closed and all of that. Then Michael Yon's coming up, then Joe Kemp. We've got a bunch of other news we're going to intersperse here. Huge Fauci hearings, unbelievable excerpts we haven't gotten to. So much on the AI bubble about to pop. We're going to get into that in a moment as well. We are on the cusp of global collapse by design. Exposing it can put enough pressure on Trump. We're very close. A lot of his advisors and a lot of the public talk show hosts, the biggest ones, are telling him get out of the war now because they understand what's happening. So we've got a good chance at this. If we raise the alarm, that's what you need to do, sharing these live feeds. And once we archive big clips of this show to X at Real Alex Jones and at AlexJonesLive.com, you're the Paul Revere. So keep going back to that because you are critical. You are everything. 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I'm looking for you. 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

0: 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Now, I wanted to bring him in because he's been a sponsor now for almost 2.5 years. Even before Trump got in, he said, I'm really worried what could wreck the recovery and his plan. It was starting to work, even before he got in, he said it would work, would be an Iran war, the closure of the strait. So to get into that, to get into the dot-com bubble, that most experts agree is about to pop, what will that mean? And to now, we're now 6 months into this war, Trump is exacerbated, looking for an exit ramp. What would that exit ramp be? Because the mullahs are being belligerent, because they hold the cards, is Dr. Kirk Elliott, who predicted all of this. Dr. Elliott, thanks for being here.
1: Yeah, it's great to be with you, Alex.
0: Well, where to start? I mean, absolute vindication, but it's sickening. I wish we were wrong.
1: Yeah, I mean, we talked about this before February when the conflict started, right? And it's like this wasn't going to be a quick 3-day, 5-day incursion, right? We thought it was going to last a while because you're dealing with ideological differences religiously, politically. I mean, it's just not... an army is not going to take care of that usually, right? Look at Afghanistan, right? It just goes on for a long time. Now, this has been drawn out, and we've had it's going to end, it's not going to end. It's going to end, it's not going to end. During that time, oil goes up. Now, the price of oil, to me, is indicative of, I think, where the world is headed in 2027. Kevin Warsh made comments yesterday, or the day before, time is flying, right? When the FOMC said they were going to hold rates steady, right? So that tells me that they don't really know what to do right now because everything's so up and down, right? But I want to go over some of the implications of this, right? Because oil today is in the mid-80s, right? The longer the strait is shut down, or even at 50% capacity, the price of oil is going to continue to go up. Now, here's the problem. We as Americans feel it, right? The economy is not good, which we'll get into, but most of the world is living hand to mouth, right? There's barely scraping by. Most of the world is living in poverty, right? So when oil jumps up to 100, it becomes very problematic for most people in the world. If oil hits 120, which is what Goldman Sachs thinks it could go to if this does

0: a thing of the past. Okay. And what does that mean? I mean, he basically says the old FOMC committee members, that's the old guard. The new guard is going to really change things, and inflation is going to be a thing of the past. It's like, wait a second. This counteracts everything I just said, which I think inflation is going to be an issue moving forward, not just with oil, but with food and everything else because of fertilizer and things that you and I have talked about. So when he says it's going to be a thing of the past, what are the tools that the Fed uses to combat inflation? The easiest one is you raise interest rates to slow down inflation. The other not so easy one is you stop printing money and you start pulling money out of circulation. That's not really a choice for them, or else the
1: that's going to cause a depression. That's going to cause stagflation to accelerate. So let me ask you this, and I want you to continue. I'm not an economist like you, but I read it all. General interest rates are all going up on cars, on houses, on money lending. But then they say, oh, we've frozen it. We may have to increase it. The new head of the Federal Reserve, the Trump, moved heaven and earth to get in, but now he can't cut rates because of what Trump's done and what Israel lured us into. So that's a fact. But when we look in general, that I see interest rates going up in general, how is that happening when the main rate has been frozen? Generally, it doesn't do that, at least unless I'm wrong, the way it is. So just like we're told oil was really $80 a barrel when it was really $100, translated in the last month into gas prices. So we see a number with AI manipulation, 70%+ of trading. I think Tucker Carlson was right about that. I think I know he was. So we're told oil's this, but it's really that at the pump. And we're told interest rates are flat or you're frozen, but they're not. Is that an accurate statement?
0: It's an accurate statement. That is a really good, amazingly perceptive question, right? Because when Warsh is talking about interest rates, what interest rate is he talking about? It's the federal funds rate, which is the rate that banks lend to other banks for. That's when he says we're going to raise or lower interest rates, that's the only one that they're talking about. Today, that's at 3.63%. So he said we're not going to raise it a quarter, lower it a quarter, right? And the target range for the Fed is 3.5 to 3.75 right now. So they're right in that ballpark. Now, to me, this is my perception as an economist, even though it's important because every other rate, interest rate that we talk about is tied to what banks are getting money for, right? So that's the first level. When a bank needs money from the Fed, they're being charged 3.63% on that borrowing. If Bank of America needs money from JP Morgan Chase, they're getting it at the federal funds rate, 3.63% right now. So then there's a second interest rate, which is the prime rate. The prime rate is about 3% higher than the federal funds rate. So it's about 6.75%. So what is that? That's where the big banks lend to their best customers at, the prime rate. So we're not talking about you and me being their best customers. We're talking about JP Morgan Chase lending to Nvidia, for example, right? So 6.75% is the prime rate. Now, the prime rate is the basis for credit cards, right? So credit cards, the average, this is why this is such a problem and why America is going into we are in stagflation right now. So credit cards, even if you have A-plus credit, even if you have an 800 credit score and you're amazing at paying off your debt, right, and doing it on time, credit cards right now, the average is 23.79%.
1: Unbelievable. Unbelievable.
0: That's if you have good credit. So what are the banks making on that? Right, so they're borrowing at 3.63. They're charging 23%. They're making the difference, right? But so it's like, well, they're just profit-hungry monsters, right? That's not necessarily the case. They charge that because at this point, they're lending their own money, right? So what comes into the equation here, and this is an important piece of the economy, which I think these other interest rates are actually more important than the federal funds rate. So when you get a credit card from Bank of America, Bank of America is looking at, okay, what is our cost of capital? It's 3.63%. We're going to charge the client 23%. Why? Because in a bad economy, the credit card payments are the last things that people pay. They're going to pay off their house first. They're going to pay off their auto payments next because they don't want to be foreclosed on. They don't want it to be taken away. So there's late payments and there's complete defaults and there's bankruptcies. And so the banks are using their actuarial tables and saying, what do we need to charge to actually, A, make money and make a handsome profit from it, by the way, but B, how do we make sure that the reward that we're getting is worth the risk of giving people money that might not, maybe shouldn't have it? Like, me, case in point.
1: Yeah, so bottom line, they're using the crisis to squeeze everybody, which you see before it collapsed. So we have limited time. I want you to get to the meat potatoes here. You set the table excellently. What does this mean? What are we set up for? What are you predicting is going to happen next? What should Trump do versus what he's doing? What is the exit ramp? What do you see for the economy? And then also, what do you see for silver and gold?
0: Yeah, so where I see the economy headed is rising interest rates next year, probably 3 or 4 of them. Right, this is going to put even a bigger pinch on the domestic economy. This is why this conflict needs to end some way, somehow. I don't know how, right? Because we keep hearing conflicting stories all the time, but it needs to end or we get inflationary pressures and cause interest rates to go up. You think credit card payments are bad now? Just wait. You think mortgages? Banks don't want to lend out money on a 30-year mortgage and they don't even know what's going to happen tomorrow. That's why mortgage rates are over 7% right now, as high as they've been since 2003, right? I mean, this is not good. So Kevin Warsh is saying we're going to fight inflation. The number one tool that they use is to raise interest rates. That's why I think his interest rates are going to go up. Now, banks, where do I think the global economy is headed? Stagflation. Look at what numbers just came out for this quarter. Economic growth, 1.5%. Inflation, 3.3%. Prices are going up faster than the economy is growing. We are in stagflation now. So technically, you need to lower interest rates to stimulate this thing, but the global economy is telling us we can't do it because we've got this war and we've got this conflict and the prices of everything are going to remain high. So what are the big banks doing? What are the central banks around the world doing? They're allocating into gold. I mean, we've talked about this numerous times, but in the first quarter of this year, something is changing right underneath our nose. Number one, first quarter of this year, the outflows of gold, the central banks slowed down their purchases. Second quarter, increased it dramatically. They're buying gold hand over fist. So The World Gold Council just came out with their numbers. I'm sorry, Bank of Montreal just came out with their numbers. China has over 30,000 tons of gold. How much does America, the Fed, have? 8,500 tons. 30,000 tons of gold is what China has. Amongst official government ownership, banks, investment companies, 30,000 tons. So why are they doing this? Right, so this goes back to something that you and I warned people about on the first or second show that we ever did together. Literally, I looked back at it. And this is Project Enbridge, a joint, you know, digital payment rails between the Bank for International Settlements and the BRICS nations to actually settle digitally, gearing up for central bank digital currency, settlement between countries in something other than the U.S. dollar. This is what Project Enbridge is about. So it's not
1: nice to stop you. That's why BlackRock is so happy about this war and have said they are. This is the reset they need. This could kill the dollar. It's already happening. That's why this is such an even bigger disaster, because all we have left, folks, is the dollar and our military. Trump's trying to get the jobs back. It hasn't happened quick enough. We've been explaining the globalist plan to get the world into total debt under their central bank digital currency control, literally mark of the beast. That's where we are with this war, not just losing the midterms, not just the death instruction, but positioning us for collapse and the globalists dictating the terms of our surrender. This is a big historic shift at the end of this turning into a new system where we could have a new renaissance. Instead, they're going to jump the train from one tracks onto the accelerated tyranny track.
0: Yeah, this is so big. This is a mega story, Alex, because Project Enbridge, it's not just, are we going to choose between the U.S. dollar and the yen or the U.S. dollar and the euro? No, this allows for digital payments in anything other than the U.S. dollar. You could make settlements, you know, tokenized oil, tokenized gold, tokenized silver. You could, you can settle in anything other than the U.S. dollar. This is why this is so important, right? So, so a Project Enbridge used for evil under central bank digital currency could be used for good in the sense of decentralized finance, the blockchain, you know, things like Bitcoin, Ethereum, Solana, XRP, whatever. They use the same type of technology, right? So, so this is where the world is headed. Now, when you look at why this is so important, China having 30,000 tons of gold, Project Enbridge being ready for deployment, what do you think they want to settle in? They're saying we want gold as collateral, not the U.S. dollar. So the fact that they're ramping up their purchases, this is digital money is happening right underneath our nose. They're amassing massive amounts of gold. Allocate into this trend, which is a paradigm shifting moment for the world.
1: 100%. I mean, let's explain this. I know the listeners are smart, for those that are leftists maybe and just tuned in and let's just say aren't sophisticated on this. This isn't even sophisticated. This is no brainer. The universities, the billionaires, even Warren Buffett, the big central banks, they're all predicting by next year massively increase, you know, gold up 30-40%, silver, all of it. You already saw the trends, you know, 6 months ago. They've been artificially suppressing it while they hoard it right now. They've all said and made their bet, and they're talking about the central bank digital currencies being back with a basket of oil and of gold and silver and other key commodities. This is the new plan, and segueing off the dollar. And if we do lose the dollar, my God, you talk about Katie barred the door. But regardless, we're trying to stop that, though. Trump's putting policies that are accelerating that. Individuals have to protect themselves. And the no-brainer, silver and gold, you've got the highest ratings. People need to call you. They need to email you. They need to get a free consultation. Pitch gold, pitch silver, people, right now. There's so much confusion out there. There's no need for it. Kirk has the highest ratings. Look it up for yourself. He's the biggest company because he's the best. You can only do this at huge scale, the deals he does. And he's a great sponsor, and it's very simple. He sells it wholesale. You can check the price every day. You know what that is. This is so easy. It's demystified. Dr. Elliott, you can also roll over financial interest. Tell us about that.
0: Yeah, you can roll over 401ks, 403bs, IRAs. If it has IRA in the name, traditional, Roth, simple, SEP, inherited, you can actually put it into physical gold and silver. Don't buy coins. Don't buy collectibles. Don't buy commemoratives. Why? Because it's not an easy exit. It could be no liquidity on the flip side when you want to sell, because the dealer has to make a market for it. They have to call client B and say, hey, we've got some stuff for you. Do you want to buy it? When you're buying bullion, what do you think the Samsungs and the Sonys and the Nvidias of the world are buying? They're not buying coins and melting them down. They're buying 1,000-ounce bullion bars. They're buying bullion. This is why this is what we sell, because there's always a market for it. And it's easy when you're owning the commodity that the rest of the world needs in the form that it needs to be in. And that's why we do it that way. Now, I'm not talking about paper versions of it. It's not a certificate. It's not some kind of a proxy for the real thing. It is the real thing. Buy bullion gold, buy bullion silver. Really, in a world of all of the options of metals, those are the only things that you should do. When you purchase from us, it's 8%. When you liquidate, it's zero. So all of the proceeds go to you. We don't need it.
1: 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What is Bank of America? 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
0: 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Let's say they're 50% wrong. 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So we're on a trajectory moving up because of the global financial pressures that we're seeing. Even if they're...
1: People got to get on this train now. 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It's already proven that. KPM.com/gold, 720-605-3900. Dr. Elliott, thank you so much. We'll talk to you soon.
0: See ya.
1: All right, we're going to come back with hour number two. Joe Kent coming up, former head of counterterrorism, Michael Young, and more. We're covering the waterfront. Stay with us and share those live.
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1: From the front lines of the information war, it's Alex Jones.
2: Okay, first they reported dozens, now it's 100, now it's hundreds of Israeli soldiers from a military base in Israel, S-D-E-T-E-I-M-A-N, I think that's Sid Teeman, have walked off the base over the commanders putting up signs depicting Israel as Satan defeating its neighbors and reportedly doing satanic rituals. The IDF says the troops deserted the base, leaving behind their weapons without the approval of their superiors after the battalion commander decided to take down and destroy signs that had been put up by the soldiers. They are saying that basically the commanders were involved in satanic activities. The decorative signs had contained materials that supposedly humiliated soldiers in the unit, according to the Army. Soldiers claimed the signs were part of our company tradition. The incident is being investigated and handled by the commanders. This is an incident that is inconsistent with the value of the IDF, with what is expected of our soldiers. The military said infantry soldiers in the IDF have a history of mass desertion over alleged unfair treatment in the military. So just more bizarre behavior. We're going to be getting into all this with Michael Yon and more, but first, let's play some a newscast about it and raw footage of over 100 of them deserting, marching off the base. Here it is.
3: I'm

0: joined by the 8th Director of the National Counterterrorism Center, a combat veteran, Special Forces operator, and all-around man's man, Joe Kent, joins me here for the third hour. I want to get right into it. The updates on the war. It's July 30th, 2026. The Middle East continues to be on fire. Since the last time we talked, Joe, we've lost four additional American service members that we know about. Their names, Tyler, Sarah, Angel, and Michael, all now deceased in a war of choice, ultimately manufactured by another country. Joe, where do things stand today? Hold on, I don't have audio. Oh. They say that you're muted, perhaps on your end. All right, we will get right back into it. I'm going to read the update again so that you guys know. Yemen's Houthis are attacking Saudi Arabia from Iraq. Sources say what that has led to is a Saudi Arabian strike in joint with the United States of America on Iran-backed militias in Iraq. Saudi Arabia and the U.S. have carried out strikes against Iran-backed militias in Iraq in a potential escalation, definite escalation in the Middle East conflict. CENTCOM says the strikes were against Iran-aligned terrorists that the Islamic Revolutionary Guard Corps directed to attack U.S. forces and Saudi energy infrastructure. Iraq's paramilitary PMF force, which is dominated by Iran-backed Shia militias, said at least 20 of its members had been killed in U.S.-Saudi strikes on its bases. What this is just the escalation of the regional war. This is why from day one I have maintained this has to stop immediately. This is why Joe has said the literal exact same thing, because this is a war of choice. The only choice that we have now is to get out of the region. We have to pull our troops, we have to pull our bases, and we have to take our people home, because not only does this not make sense, not only can we not win, the troops are not defensible. They are in metal sheds, not bunkers. They don't have bunkers, same quality the Israelis have, and they are getting blown up, and they are dying. And it's not just the troops that are dying. There are over 500 casualties. We will not know the true reality of this for months, if not years to come, probably years. And this is all for one very specific reason. They do not want you to know how bad it is, because if you knew how bad it was, you would openly, peacefully, politically rise up against it and demand a change. And this is why, from day one, I have maintained the same thing that Joe maintains. We must declare victory and go home. This is why it made zero sense to me with Operation Midnight Hammer. Operation Midnight Hammer broke my heart, because you have a situation where, all right, we have Joe Kent joining us back live. I did my best there to kill a little bit of time. I do want to ask you, though, what's the state of things July 30th, 2026, as they stand?
1: Unfortunately, we're not in a good position at all. I would say even worse than the last time that we spoke. Like you said, we tragically lost some soldiers. We did our round of retaliation strikes that lasted for quite some time. There was back and forth between us and the Iranians. And then we attempted this, you know, I think a sort of an effort to have a ceasefire so we could get more space for the negotiations. But the Iranians basically said that they're not playing that. And they just restarted the hostilities by launching, you know, some cruise missiles back at one of our bases in Jordan. Since then, we did retaliatory strikes against one of the Iranian-backed militias inside Iraq. But there's some technical issues we can get into there. That is part of the Iraqi popular mobilization forces. That is part of the Iraqi military. So now we're doing strikes against basically the guys whose paychecks that we're paying inside of Iraq. Now, those guys, allegedly, they did take some strikes against Saudi, hit a couple of the different oil fields there. The Houthis said, no, that wasn't them. That was actually us. The Houthis also hit some of the oil fields. We have the Houthis that are even more active now in shutting down the Bab al-Mandeb. The Straits of Hormuz continues to be strangled by the Iranians. So we're in a tough spot. I mean, President Trump has very limited options, unfortunately. His best hand still remains just to, I would say, to walk away from this whole thing and do the best he can here domestically to declare victory. But he's not doing that, and I fear that he's not doing that, and I fear that he is going to escalate this, because now that the Iranians have hit us once more, the Iranians aren't giving him what he needs. President Trump feels like he needs a piece of paper, some kind of a formal agreement that says, you know, Iran's going to give him something so that he can say that he got a deal. I think the Iranians are aware of this, and they are not going to give him a deal. So right now, Iran has the upper hand, and whether or not Iran chooses to, like, kind of go for broke and to try and get us sucked into a larger conflict, or they just keep us, you know, strangled economically, that's kind of where things stand right now.
0: Powerful. Stay with us.
2: 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Well, don't panic. 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
3: Gee whiz, it sparkles like diamonds in the sunshine. 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
6: 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I just know Ricky will love it.
3: I can't wait till he gets home.
6: He'll be so impressed.
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1: 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As a federal ban on THC products draws near, local businesses which deal in the product are working to get it overturned.
2: Joe Garrity, the CEO of Crescent Canna and the president of the Louisiana Hemp Beverage Coalition, says if the federal ban on THC products takes effect on schedule November 12th, it would be devastating.
3: It would destroy our company. It would result in us laying off everyone who works for us.
2: Instead of a federal ban, Garrity says the coalition is advocating for a bipartisan bill that's been filed that would essentially extend Louisiana's current THC regulations nationwide.
3: We want to be regulated. We want to weed out bad actors. We want to be treated the same way that beer is treated.
2: I'm Andrew Greenstein.
1: Several new state laws go into effect on Saturday. One of the new pieces of legislation bans retail and hospitality businesses from adding a surcharge to transactions when customers pay with a debit card. Businesses that violate the law face fines of up to $500. LRN.
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1: A fisherman from Delcom has won free beer for a year as he caught a tagged redfish during the CCA Louisiana Star Tournament. Tournament director Micah Dennis says at first, Wayne Toops thought it was just a yellow tag for a free T-shirt.
10: He happened to have that second glance and said, well, let me look at it one more time, and realized it was blue, and he said, oh, wait, no, it's a blue tag. I don't know what that is.
1: Toops brought the tag to Don's boat landing in Erath, gave Dennis a call, and celebrated his catch. Next week, LSU begins preseason practice, and Coach Lane Kiffin says the competition for playing time officially begins.
11: Nobody just gets anything. And so whether they're returning players, whether they're five-star players, whether they make this much money, none of that has anything to do with how much they're going to play. That's going to be earned on the field. It's going to be earned through competition, and it's going to be earned every day in practice.
1: Kiffin says quarterback Sam Levitt is healthy and ready to go after taking it slow in spring football as he recovered from foot surgery. LRN.
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14: We want a positive future. We want to be able to have children. We want to be able to have land, have homes, have farm animals, have friends and family that we love and hold very dearly and cherish so much. But the reality is famine. The reality is global war. The reality is technocracy. The reality is mass migration. Here's the thing. If you're awake to that, if you're awake to the problem, just like we talked about with Joe Kent with the alcoholic analogy, then you're able to recover from it. But as long as you continue to live in the delusion and to eat the Tic Tacs that the system gives you, you will never truly be able to make progress. And here's the thing. It is a wonderful thing to have disagreements, to debate things, but you cannot deny reality. And the reality is we are at full and total war. It's not just a war with missiles and drones and people in the Middle East. It's not just a war against Russia and Ukraine, a proxy war, the West versus Eurasia, Russia, China, you name it. It's not just the South China Sea. It is also the mass influx and inflow of third world populations that are from these destabilized and destroyed regions in the global South that are a direct consequence of the wars that we fight in large part for greater Israel. So that is the key. That is the thing to realize. Now, of course, not all the mass migration is a result of that. Of course, we've covered George Soros. It's literally before I was alive. He is a huge part of that, as well as the leftist NGOs, USAID in the past. It's just been reformed to a new organization, and many other. And we're going to go to a report from my father talking about the conquering, the taking over of Spain. If we can go back to the video really quick before we go to the report, I just want to show people, okay? This is not the families. It's not the starving grandmother with the children. These are young men in their 20s. They're 30. These are combat-age men. These are dudes coming over to conquest. They are coming over on a crusade. They are coming over on a takeover mission, and they are going to subsume Europe and take it over because they come from a region that is so destroyed and so destabilized, they don't know if they're going to get food or water the next day. You know what happens when you give those people welfare and resources? They have about a dozen kids. Okay, and this isn't something as to where it's like, oh, the Europeans don't have children anymore and their birth rate is so much higher. It's literally all because of the society they come from versus the society that we live in. Okay, we live in the lap of luxury. We live in a world where basically everybody, well, not in America, but in the West and Europe, a lot of these people are literate. A lot of these people are educated. A lot of these people are used to a high standard of living combined with civil rights. Ain't no civil rights in Bangladesh. Ain't no civil rights in Singapore. Ain't no civil rights in Sudan. Ain't no civil rights in Somalia. They just come over here, and it's literally like getting transported to heaven on earth. They have about 12 kids with the government's help, and then they implement their own culture, their own religion, because why would they assimilate? They never had to. They never could. So go ahead and play my father's report about the takeover of Spain.
9: Globalist controlled replacement migration directed by the UN has gone to high gear. There's over 30 million Muslims and other invaders out of the Middle East and North Africa already in Europe, destroying it. And now over 3 million military-aged men in the last 5 years have come into Spain alone. And the new communist government announced this year that they're going to let unlimited numbers come in. Anybody that gets there gets free welfare, even more than citizens, everything paid for. We'll up to 50% unemployment for those under 30 in Spain. They are collapsing the country by design. And posted in the same post, you see footage of what was just landing yesterday, and more videos are coming in today. And they are landing, and they are doing throat-slitting signs. They're screaming and yelling. They have no possessions other than debit cards the UN gives them, the NGOs, the Soros operations, Catholic charities, Jewish charities, the same one that Mayorkas used to run, same NGOs that flooded us are flooding Europe, and the Spanish government has said the doors are open. And once again, into Spain, they flood the rest of Europe. Remember, the Muslims conquered Spain for over 500 years, and that started the Crusades to kick them out. So this is globalist, UN, communist, BlackRock-funded systems allied with the Islamic globalist third world invasion. Unbelievable. And it's just going to get worse and worse till Europe totally collapses. Germany shut down their last nuclear reactors, shut down all their coal power plants. Mercedes can't even get energy to build cars. The U.S. blew up the Nord Stream pipeline that supplied half of Europe's gas, or 45% of it. I mean, this is economic warfare against us all.
14: Just go ahead and pause it right
9: someone
14: there.
9: Insulated here in the U.S.
14: Just go ahead and pause it right there. We'll go back to it. Here's the thing. To all my Mersey-hating, hell yeah, bomb Iran, bomb Middle East, kill them all. To all people out there that feel that way, you actually want these migrants over here. You're rooting for them to come. That's what you support with your foreign policy. And that's, oh, that's not true. I deny that. I hate the migrants. I don't want them in my country. Well, you support the wars that lead to destabilization, mass famine in their countries, and then they come to the West. It's called problem, reaction, solution.

0: You can't ignore it. You can't deny it. There it is on tape. Caught on tape. Problem, reaction, solution right there. That's your mass migration. That's your consequence of famine. That's your consequence of war. That's your consequence of general destabilization that allows for those NGOs and leftist groups to do things like this under cover of night, under cover of darkness, ultimately under the cover of blood. Because when there's 1.5 million dead people in the Ukraine-Russia war, when there's thousands of dead people and dozens of dead American soldiers in the Iran war, people pay more attention to that than they do of hordes of military-age men coming into their country. Do you see the wives? Do you see the children? Do you see Nana on bended knee? No, you do not. You see guys looking like they could be in uniform tomorrow. And they probably will be. This is the classic Rome scenario. We're probably going to do this as well. Michael Yon, Mike Adams, Matt Bracken talk about this. The idea that our military would be of native stock for much longer is very, very ridiculous because, hey, these elite authoritarian governments that want to track, trace, and control us, they can just get Muhammad, Abdul, and Ganesh to do it just fine. And that'll be great. It'll be liberal, and everyone will sign off on it, and the 90-year-old boomers will pat themselves on the back, and you know, then they'll probably get strangled by the Haitian orderly or something at the nursing home. It is what it is. It's a beautiful system. We are the world, right? We are the world. Keep playing it. Play the footage of the people running around. We are the world. We are the children. We are the military-aged men who come to kill you. We are invading your country. You will speak Arabic. You will speak Pakistani. It is time to be liberal. Liberal, liberal. It is time to be liberal. And that's literally where we are. I'm not joking. It's just like the people that did, like, the we're going to get your children thing, and, of course, like, we're going to vaccinate you thing, like the Dr. Fauci Hitler worship songs and all of that. They need to write the songs about the mass migration. And I'm calling for people on the right to do that right now, because that's what happens when you support these wars. This is what you support. My little migrant buddies from all the wars that I support, they're coming to be my friend and rape my wife. And that's where we are. So I see my dad on the phone there. What's going on there? Crew, can you tell me what's up there? Maybe he wants to join us. All right, we're going to be joined by my dad shortly. It's just key to point this out. Day over day over day, this has not just started happening. This has happened for decades, and we got our own version of this on our southern border, okay? I want you to keep in mind, Joe Biden immediately told people, when I am president, immediately surge the border. It is widely reported that over 20 million people came here, many of them not from Mexico, not from Latin America, not from South America, but from the Middle East, from Africa, from Asia, from Eurasia, from West Asia, from places like where these people are coming from. And it's literally like dealing with Martians, all right? The Mexican wears a sombrero, wants to do some work, whatever, right? Catholic, Christian background. This is like unheard of stuff that you've never seen before. It's coming for you in your backyard right now. And anyone that denies it denies the societal-wide program. So we're being joined by my father, Alex Jones. Dad, how are you doing?
1: Rex, I just wanted to give people some background here, and we can take this clip from me live on the show and add, a year ago and 6 months ago, the president, the communist leader of Spain said, we're legalizing 3 million North African, mainly Muslims, military-aged men, 90%+ commit mass crime. We're legalizing them, and anybody else that can get here is going to be legal from here on out. So literally hundreds of thousands a month are hitting. This all happened just yesterday and is ongoing today. We'll play the Fox News cast in a minute. But I noticed when I shot a report about this earlier, I was flooded with bots on X saying, I'm making it up. Show my proof. This is AI. This is not real. Spain was invaded by the Moors, same people out of North Africa, conquered for 500+ years. They took over 2 million women as slaves, sex slaves. La Reconquista took hundreds of years to retake Spain. Then it expanded into the Middle East. The Crusades came out of the La Reconquista, the reconquering of Spain. So, again, this is the left literally telling us none of this is happening when they're running the actual invasion. These are all military-age men. They are literally there to rape and kill and do whatever they want. They're all signed up for welfare. The Spanish government says that they're all legal. They want to replace the Spanish with these people, that these are better. This is what the left votes for. This is who they are. And this is the reality of what we are facing. So I want to play this Fox Newscast with the same NGOs running this, are the same NGOs running this around the world.

0: We need Crusades 2.0 just to secure our republics and kick these people out now. Here's the Fox Newscast, and then we'll take this report and we'll put in the Spanish government admitting this invasion plan and the rest of it posted to Action Rumble, and then you, the Paul Revere's, will share it. Here's the Fox News report. Back to you, Rex.
1: Thank you, Dad.
2: Really wild video here. Chaos at the border of Spain's North African enclave in Morocco. This is a city called Ceuta. You're watching as thousands of migrants break through the fence and completely overwhelm the border police. Their video showing huge groups of people, mostly young military-age guys, cramming into inflatable tubes or arriving on shore another way, some of them wading in the water as they break through the gates to get to the other side. Sandra, this is reminiscent of kind of what we saw during the open border during the Biden administration through 2021, 2024, kind of similar to what we saw in Del Rio back in 2021. The socialist agenda, their platform literally says they want to abolish borders, abolish immigration enforcement, have complete freedom of movement. This is what it looks like in another country if they get what they want. Notice there is no resistance from the government whatsoever. These people are coming in without any obstruction. And if people don't know, Spain has a very left-wing government. Earlier this year, they did a big amnesty program for over 1 million illegal immigrants living in the country. They had 1.3 million illegal immigrants apply for that amnesty program between April and June. So that's what we call a pull factor, Sandra. They're looking for something like that. They know if they can just get their foot in the country, maybe someday that left-wing government will do another amnesty program. And you were just reading some of the wires. The locals want an emergency declaration. It sounds like
3: the ministry's saying no. They will not deploy military to the border.
2: Apparently they don't think this is an emergency. I mean, look at this. This is a total free-for-all.
3: It does feel like we are looking at a few years ago when you're reporting at the border here in the United States. This is happening right now. This story is breaking right now. And you're not just talking about hundreds, thousands of migrants are pouring over the borders as we speak.
2: Yeah, and again, I mean, just look here. Do you see any women or children? I mean, most people would call these folks so-called asylum seekers. These are all young guys just flooding into the country and overwhelming what, if any, border there is. It looks like there's just kind of a small barbed wire fence or something like that. But you can see the Spanish government has caught completely off guard here, and you have thousands of these men. I mean, it literally looks like you often hear the word invasion, but it literally looks like one here. Look at that. I mean, you see the border fence there. They're all just going around it. And again,
3: the head of Spain's civil guard is calling this absolute chaos. In a brand new interview, he said, quote, it's not possible to give precise numbers, but there are thousands of migrants crossing right now. He added that the border has totally collapsed, quote unquote.
2: Yeah, it certainly looks like it. And for folks who don't know where this is a small Spanish city, autonomous in North Africa. It's actually in Morocco, but it does have Spanish autonomy. It's called Ceuta. So this isn't on the mainland of Spain. But these images, we've been looking at them on social media all morning. It's just stark to see that there is no resistance whatsoever. I mean, at least in Del Rio back in 2021, when those 20,000 Haitians were crossing the river, similar images to this, you had some border patrol there. You had Texas DPS there trying to stop them. Here in Spain, there is absolutely nothing stopping these folks from wading ashore and climbing the fences. And Sandra, just, I mean, look at that in the background. I mean, there are thousands upon thousands of these men just flooding the country.
1: Yeah. Yeah, so they say, oh, it looks like an invasion. It looks like one. It is one. Like, you have to be objectively real with what you're seeing and what people are saying there. Obviously, those men are not there to, you know, find a loaf of bread for their children that are right behind them or for their nana that's right there. They're there to take over. And you know what? They have the right to do that because nobody's stopping them. Look, the police are holding open the gate. Click on that. Let's make that a little bit bigger, please. The police are holding the gate open for the invading migrants. And once you reach this level in your society, look at them in their uniforms. Oh, I bet you said something about COVID. They threw you in jail. Oh, I bet, well, maybe not Spain because they're pretty critical of Israel, but in other EU nations where they do the same thing, you talk about the migrants, they put you in jail. Talk about Israel, they put you in jail. But they'll open the door for people that have paid nothing into your country, have no tie to your country, no historical claim to be there, and they will say not only do they have the same rights as you, they have more rights than you. They're better people than you because they've had to suffer more. And it's your fault, white person, that they've had to suffer more. It's not the fault of the evil world Jewry or the world government or the transnational capital that runs everything. It's certainly not. It's your fault. it's your fault because these are your nations and they did somehow slavery or something, so you're bad. Let's just leave at the door the fact that these are literally the people from North Africa, the Arab people that pioneered and ran the slave trade. All right? Like my dad just said, conquered Spain for 400 years. This is the same thing talk about Michael Yon. Really the same thing talk about with Joe Kent. The historical patterns, the cycles, they just happen over and over and over again, and there seems to be no stopping them, even in this information age where, hey, everybody watching this right now knows what I'm saying is true and they're able to follow it, but people in these countries, this is why we have to appreciate the First Amendment here in America, they truly do not know. They have been so co-opted, so cowed, so propagandized, they've been taught that this is normal, and hey, in one to two generations, those countries won't exist anymore. Do we want the same fate for ourselves here in America? Absolutely not. The migrant problem under Joe Biden, completely outrageous. Over 20 million people came here, surged the border. The government will never pull work permits, pull their ability to buy a car, pull their ability to get a mortgage, buy a house, do whatever. They'll never touch any of that because, as Trump says, he's got friends in big ag and friends in hospitality. And just like the Epstein files, when Trump's friends are going to get hurt, he doesn't actually do the thing he promised to do. And I'm going to be talking to Andrew Wilson, who kind of hangs his hat on the fact that, hey, you know, we're at net negative migration. I'll kind of take that as a trade for the Iran war that's not a war. I think that's a bit of a ridiculous position. We're going to get into that and so much more coming up. I did a stream with him 7 weeks into the war. Some predictions, I believe, have aged like milk, but I'd like to see where he actually stands, and I want to give him full credit, of course. Accomplished debater, you may have seen him, definitely have seen him across the internet. He'll be joining me in the next hour to discuss all things Iran war, his positions, my positions, where we stand. Now, before we get into all that, I do want to remind you, this is a 100% viewer, listener, created, supported, funded broadcast. We only stay on air when you go to thealexjonesstore.com and also 1776.rx.com to get either the amazing ivermectin, fimbendazole, or the amazing supplements, apparel, t-shirts, knives, water filtration, survival gear, combat gear that we have available at thealexjonesstore.com. 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We've also got that phenomenal shower head water filter. 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We believe in a 360 win. We're not going to ask you for things without giving you something back. 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Very important to check out that ivermectin and fimbendazole if you are interested in that. We got about 5 minutes left. I just want to cover this really quick because people deny history, and this is just reality. Why have so many neo-Nazis rallied to Ukraine's cause? So go ahead and just do overhead shot, please. I thought it was key, and I was going to get to it. He kind of beat me to the jump on it. My dad was interviewing Michael Yon, and they were talking about this stuff. And they were talking about the Canadian, not Canadian, they're talking about, yeah, well, the Canadian Parliament gave a standing ovation to this man that apparently fought the Russians during World War II. And, of course, we all know what that means, when in reality, this guy was a member of a Ukrainian-created division of the Waffen-SS. All right, literally committing mass murder for Hitler killing Poles and Ukrainians in the region of Bandera, right? And Zelensky and Stephen Trudeau put a medal around his neck and called him a good boy and say a good person, and they clap for him like five times. It kind of reminds me of when Netanyahu comes to visit and we give him a standing ovation. It's a bit insane, macabre, and ridiculous. This is a reality. This has been talked about since even before 2014. This is a known history of this country. And this is my key point just at the end of the segment here. One man's terrorist is another man's freedom fighter. And drawing the line between the two is a bit ridiculous, a bit absurd. And I'll quote my president when it comes to this. You think we're so innocent? That's what Trump says. You think we're so innocent. So whenever we talk about these wars, these conflicts, these engagements, and we talk about it from a moral perspective, right? Like there's some moral reason to be at combat, some moral reason to be at war. We are always allied with the devil, right? Because no one's interests are pure. When we talk about great powers, everyone has to do something in order to make their existing line of governance stick. And our existing line of governance is murder and terrorism across the wider world with our over 700 military bases. And we tend to get in bed with the worst people that either want to genocide and build greater Israel or want to genocide the ethnic Russians and have the Azov Battalion Banderite version of Ukraine. So we're going to be getting into all of that coming up very, very soon. I want to plug myself here. This is going to be a very, very good stream. It already has been. Michael Yon. And, of course, Joe Kent Ron before, about to be joined by Andrew Wilson of The Crucible, very well-known online debater as well, and, you know, just all-around internet personality and guy. You've definitely seen him before. I do want to tell you, it's Rex Jones News with the Z. That's Rex Jones News with the Z if you want to find me on X or on Instagram. That's available for you. I do a show called Gray Area Talks. That's every Thursday and Sunday. That's for me and Andrew. Did our first thing. I also do New American Journal. In the morning, I got a link tree right there, if you want to click on that, a link tree right there. And you can go to New American Journal, and you can follow that on Rumble. I'm live 8 a.m. to 11 a.m. literally every single day. I really enjoy going live for you guys. And even this week, when I've been hosting in the studio here, I have been having some buddies of mine, of course, local comedian Jack Hemphill and others, I've been having them host for me. So we're trying to do the network TV thing, trying to build a network, build a site. I'm live between 3 to 6 hours a day. I got a 31-hour week, and I really am appreciative of everyone that's here for this. It's going to be very, very fun. So I'll see you after the break with more news, more information. We do want to cover Sam Altman. We do want to cover AOC. We have more Ilhan Omar news, which
0: you got to cover Ilhan Omar. I got to talk about her.
1: So I will be talking about her at some point in the broadcast. Maybe Harrison will later on in the show, because we do want to see that covered. And I do want to remind you one last time, thealexjonesstore.com. is the place to go if you want to support what we do here. If you want to find that right there, that's thealexjonesstore.com. I will see you after the break and after these messages with Andrew Wilson. Take care. Peace out. See you soon.

0: Patriots' choice and globalists' dread. Welcome to the Alex Jones Show.
1: All right, we are back with Andrew Wilson for the remainder of the third hour. Andrew, I want to talk about the original stream that we did in the initial first 7 weeks of the war. I want to read a quote from before that, actually. Let me find that really quick. From the time with Owen, and I believe that, when was the debate with Owen? When did that occur in timeline with the conflict?
2: I don't exactly remember. It was very early on.
1: All right, the crew will fact check that really quick. I'm going to read this quote, and this is in response to something we'll get into later in the next segment, which relates to our Epstein disagreement, right? So I want to say this in context. I'm not saying this is exclusively an Iranian war argument, but it does reference kind of your feelings towards the Iranian people. I'm going to read this. Not only that, I'll tell you something really interesting. I do know of a satanic type religion of pedophiles, and right this second, Trump is blowing them up. Right this second, as we speak, he blew up their leadership. The Ayatollah Khamenei instituted child marriage as young as 9 years old inside of Iran, and we're killing them overwhelmingly. You want to talk about pedophiles? Let's talk about pedophiles. Where are they at? I can tell you who are blowing up right now. Who are pedophiles? That would be Trump blowing up pedophiles. That's what he's doing currently. Is that the way you feel about all the civilian deaths in this war as well? What's your
2: No, take? What I was doing there was testing a lot of the logical consistency of the pedophile craze for Epstein. So the idea was, from Owen's position, was that the most important thing was to stop the pedophiles who are in government and who are eating children and all this shit, right? So I said, look, if that's the case, if it's really just about pedophiles, then we can point out that there's another nation that's completely filled to the brim with them, and we're blowing them up at the moment. It's just to test the logical consistency. It's not a position that is pro-war. It's just a position
1: to test consistency. Just to be clear, if it's purely like to test logic, you do not support bombing pedophiles in Iran?
2: No. Well, I don't support it. Let's just say, like, if we put it in a vacuum, if all the pedophiles in Iran died of a heart attack, I would support that. But if it's the case that I have to send United States soldiers over to blow them up, I'm not so sure that that's a great idea. No.
1: Okay, so that's what you meant when you said, I'm not an anti-war guy, but I'm not a pro-Iranian war guy.
2: Correct. I'm not anti-war.
1: Okay,
2: it just depends on what the war or the conflict is. So I'm an America firster. It's the case that I'm anti-Iranian war, sure, but I'm an America firster. So the idea is that there could be wars that America needs to engage in for its own interest. You would agree with me on that. It's just that this probably isn't one of them.
1: Yeah, but your opinion has changed, because initially you didn't call it a war. Now you're calling it a war. So,
2: well, at the time, I think that it fit the criteria of a conflict more than it did a war. And it was a very short conflict that led to what looked like possibly a ceasefire. But that fell apart, and it does look like it's becoming a hot war, yeah.
1: Right, a regional conflict, a regional war. And like this is the reality. Like, there's no brakes on this train. This is why it grinds my gears when people still support the president over this and say there's some reason to this. There's not. This is a COVID of choice, in my view. Would you disagree with that?
2: Yeah. So I'm not supporting. Do you agree with me that we don't have to support every position of Donald Trump to still understand that he's the lesser of two evils here?
1: I think there's a hierarchy. I think when you do, like, the grand ultimate sin, I think it really counts against you. I think that's what he's done with the war, the peace president.
2: I don't think that that's the grand ultimate sin. The grand ultimate sin is yielding right-wing power to progressive, insane lunatics. Okay, these people are lunatics. I've seen what they do when they're in power. Again, that, I think, is the ultimate sin. I think that, and by the way, I'm not even sure that having progressives in power would stop any foreign conflict. It hasn't before. Like, what foreign conflict do they ever stop? I've never seen them stop any of them. I always see them get expanded under progressives, in fact. Got expanded under Obama. Clinton bombed foreign nations. Every time a progressive is in power, I see them do this. So I don't even know that that follows, that voting in progressives is going to even stop any of the conflicts anyway. At least if we're in power and can apply some sort of pressure on Republicans and the Republican administration, I mean, that's superior to when if we had progressives in power, I think.
1: Is there any accountability for the Republican Party, or do they just get to avoid punishment forever for breaking their promises?
2: One of the problems we have in this nation, man, is that politics is a team sport. and we have universal suffrage, and so that's also a team sport. And so you want your team to win, and you have to have your team in power. You can't legislate. You can't do it. You have to have a majority in order to legislate correctly, because the other side will stop you at every turn. It's not a matter of holding them accountable. I understand that. I get it. The question is like, are we going to give up power to progressives? And the answer for me is unequivocally no. Would I love it if we were able to hold more of these people responsible? Sure. Absolutely. But do I want progressives to govern as an exchange for that? I'm not so sure about that proposition. That seems like a bad prop to me.
1: I just think we've lost more than we've gained. Conservatively, let's just go with the initial 39-day of the war count. It's $113 billion. Look at our bases. Look at things destroyed. Look at munitions. Let's just call it another few billion, whatever we want to say. Look at the global energy crisis ramification for people at home. People are spending more money. Ultimately, you're looking at like around a $200 billion price tag for, you know, 150 days or 6 months of war.
2: It's going to be more than that before it's done.
1: Well, absolutely. Absolutely. So how on, quote unquote, our side, quote unquote, the right, how is that not the ultimate sin? I'm going to put that back to
2: Because domestic policy is even more important than foreign policy is, significantly more important. And the domestic policy under Democrats is going to look like this. They're going to institute corporate tax increases immediately, which Trump tried to offset with tariffs, which is going to increase the amount that you pay for your goods significantly. They tried to say that Trump was doing that when he instituted tariffs. The opposite is true. When you up corporate taxes, who ends up paying the bill? It's the consumer. Not only that, they're going to roll back Roe v. Wade and the legislation that we have fervently fought for there. They're going to pack the court. These people are lunatics. They will. And by the way, right now we have net negative, actually, migration to the United States. And I guarantee you that that's not going to stay the case under progressive rule. So, look, I get it. There's a foreign policy blunder that's going on, and it really sucks, and I hope we can rein it in. But I'm telling you right now that the alternative of putting progressives in power is going to destroy the nation even further than it's been destroyed, significantly more. Right now you have who on the left? You have Mamdani. You have communists coming out of the east, which is where they've traditionally come from, moving their way out westward. You want these people in power? No, you don't. You don't want them in power. Even if it was the case that they reined in some of these wars, which I doubt, but let's just give them the benefit of the doubt, they will still destroy you domestically.
1: They're handed the keys to the kingdom, though, when we have coffins come home draped in American flags. And I just, the whole narrative about Mamdani, he's in the Oval Office shaking hands with Donald Trump, hanging out. So the whole narrative of, well, the great communist enemy, the evil enemy, I just see these as different factions that want to destroy the country. Do you not see the Republicans as a different faction that wants to destroy?
2: No, I've never believed the ideal that this was a two-headed snake. With one single body. That's not the case. The case of the matter is that if you have universal suffrage, you're always going to be reduced to a single party. Even in places where they have rounds of voting like they do in the UK, it often comes down to just two parties, which are the two major parties. There's not much you can do because there's a couple of wedge issues that parties can build their platforms around that people will endlessly fight about. That is the truth of the world. The idea that Mamdani is going down and shaking hands with Trump means nothing. That's politics, man. That's how that works. That doesn't mean he doesn't hate him. That doesn't mean he's not smiling, waiting to put a knife in his back and in the back of the Republic, because they are. These people are psychopathic lunatics, and they're communists, and their entire ideology is the destruction of capitalist America. That's what they want more than anything.
1: Yeah, when America supports and props up genocides that Israel and Ukraine commit, and then people like Mamdani can run on being opposed to that, we hand them a free win.
2: Yeah, look, I agree with you that politically, this was a bad idea for Trump, that it's going to weaken his base support, and already has, that it is the case that many of the right-wingers are going to be extremely upset about this, and they are. I agree with all of that. There's nothing you're saying there which is untrue.
1: I know, but this wasn't your initial
2: there's
1: position.
2: There's nothing here that you're saying, though, that I'm saying that's untrue either. Both things are true. It is true that his support is being eroded because of this conflict. There's no ifs, ands, or buts about that, but it's equally true that if we have progressives in power, domestic policies are going to turn to absolute chinola, and they are going to destroy us. Both things are true at the same time. So what's the pathway forward is what we're discussing, right?
1: Well, how do you hold
2: the idea is like, what do we do?
1: Go ahead.
2: Yeah, go ahead. No, you go ahead. I'm sorry. I didn't mean to cut you off.
1: No, it's all good. Who and how and what controls the Republican Party then?
2: Mostly donor money, donor class, NGOs, things like this. They're also beholden to constituency, so it's a coalition of
1: Who would the donors be? Who would the donor class be? Would that be people that support Greater Israel Project and are generating dead American bodies?
2: And Kufi, and all sorts of different people. But
1: so
2: it
1: doesn't sound like the voter, right?
2: Yeah, but the problem is like, that's a very one-dimensional aspect to look at. It's like, yes.
1: You can say Jews that. Why is that true?
2: Well, hang on. I'm going to tell you. Jews pump a lot of money into politics. There's no doubt about it. So does Israel. But on the other hand, so do most of the Arab nations. So do most foreign nations pump money into politics.
1: Are we fighting
2: right
1: a war for them?
2: Left.
1: Are we fighting a war for the Arab nations right now or for Israel?
2: No, that's beside the point, though.
1: No, who controls the party, Andrew? Who controls the party?
2: So it's not purely Jews who control the party.
1: I didn't say
2: it's
1: that.
2: It's a collection of NGOs that control both parties. They both have vested interests. It depends on which party and which platform you're looking at. If you're looking at the Democrat and Republican, the dialectic there, they're mostly held by huge donors, by NGOs, and their constituency and what their constituency wants. One thing both constituencies agree on is they want to move away from the Iraq conflict. But NGOs and donors on both sides may not want to do that. So, yes, both parties are seized by NGOs. There's no ifs, ands, or buts about that. And also, they have some sort of beholdenness to their own constituency. So it's a coalition of factors and not a single factor.
1: So if it's being run by donor money and not by the will of the people, the will of the voters, then how are we bad for wanting to hold them to account by doing the only thing we can do by not voting for them?
2: Yeah, that's not how's that going to help, though? Like, what is that going to do for you exactly?
1: Can I answer?
2: What does that do for you? Yeah, what does
1: gridlock
2: it do for
1: you? Gridlock, stagnation in Washington, D.C., perhaps a passing of the war powers resolution into the Iran conflict, impeachment charges for Trump for war crimes, blowing up the school.
2: Okay, so let's just assume that you get all of that. That's going to take a progressive majority. You agree with me there, right?
1: I don't think
2: so. There's
1: no
2: way you're
1: going
2: to get an impeachment.
1: I said gridlock.
2: You're not going to get an impeachment of Donald Trump without a progressive majority, dude. No way.
1: They can do an impeachment in the House and have it fail in the Senate. That happened before.
2: Well, then that's not a real impeachment, right? The question comes down to this. What do you get if progressives are in office? Tell me what I'm going to get. What do I get?
1: Probably not the Iran war.
2: What is me, the average?
1: Probably not the Iran war.
2: Okay, great. I know. I'm not asking what I don't get. I'm asking what I do get. What do I get?
1: Well, I told you, I consider that to be the supreme thing. You're going to make arguments. Are they going to pack the Supreme Court? No.
2: I don't get anything. So okay, the conflict in Iran goes away, which it wasn't there for most of Trump's presidency, first and second.
1: But you
2: term.
1: Can't say that. It's
2: so
1: not going to go away,
2: becomes,
1: Andrew. That's an assertion
2: of
1: yours.
2: If the progressives are in charge, I'm saying, in this hypothetical, the progressives are in charge, the Iran war is gone now. Okay, they stop it for whatever they do. They put an end to it. Now what?
1: We have a 2028, or we have a healing of the country. We have a true battle for the soul of the nation. You don't believe in that. You believe in cucking and cowing to the Republican Party.
2: Like,
1: this is all I'm hearing right now.
2: Rex, mm-hmm. What do I get if they're in office, dude? Answer me. What do I get if progressives are in office, bro? What do I get?
1: Massa on our plantations better than Massa on theirs. That's your entire argument. With the Republicans,
2: you're not answering
1: the question.
2: With
1: the Republicans, you get war. With the Democrats, you get potentially more immigration.
2: Can you answer the question that I asked you, dude?
1: Potentially more immigration. Potentially
2: not
1: more
2: just
1: immigration.
2: More immigration. I'm going to get increased taxes. I'm going to get a rollback of all of the social programs.
1: We're being taxed
2: I might
1: right
2: get
1: now.
2: Tax.
1: The war's a tax. The war's a tax on everyone, Andrew. The war's
2: a
1: tax on everybody. You completely discount every factor of the war that's hurting Americans right now, and you say, but the Democrat.
2: It.
1: You say, but the Democrat.
2: Oh,
1: that's your entire argument.
2: You're saying the Democrats will save us, Andrew.
1: That's not what I said. I want the war
2: to
1: end. World War III is happening right now. You support World War III. You say you don't, but you make justifications for it.
2: I support World War III.
1: Yes.
2: You support communists getting into office to save you from the evil Republicans because you can't rein in your own party.
1: Andrew, what happens when World War III truly breaks out and there's a ground invasion? You were wrong. 7 weeks into the war, you're wrong right now. What happens when that happens? Are you
2: How am I wrong? What do you mean? How am I wrong? I never said there would be a ground invasion.
1: You said it wasn't a war, man. You said it wasn't a war. It wasn't at the time.
2: It was a conflict at the time.
1: You have it both ways. So when did it become a war? When did it become a war, Andrew?
2: I think that when it became a war was after the ceasefires failed. That's when I think it became a true war.
1: All right, so Trump disagrees with you. Trump says the four soldiers that just died didn't die in the Iran war. He says we're not at war. Do you support that position?
2: Great, I disagree with Trump. Fantastic.
1: All right, so how do you hold him to account? If you disagree with the president, do you care? Is he your king?
2: So the thing that's funny is, like, we can go to our representatives. We can ask them to defund this. We can ask for many things from the representatives who are in control. Now that you have established what my view is, Rex, how are Democrats going to save us from anything, bro? Tell me, please.
1: All right, mass starvation. Every single day, the Strait of Hormuz and Bab el-Mandeb are shut. There's global famine, mass migration, human osmotic pressure. Michael Yon talks about it all the time. This war will generate 100 times the problems that you're kvetching about. That's the reality.
2: Well, first of all, hang on. You're still not answering what I'm asking you. How are Democrats, who you can't even guarantee me
1: to stop this? I told you, I'm not getting World War III.
2: You can't even guarantee me that they'll stop World War III, bro. So just tell me, what do I get if they're in charge of the domestic policy of the United States besides completely fucked? What do I get?
1: You get no war. I'm going to keep saying it.
2: Can you promise me when Democrats are in office, I get no war?
1: Well, you promised me it was a 7-week conflict and not a war, and then you change your mind.
2: Answer the question.
1: No, you get to have it both ways. You get to have your cake and eat it too, I have to respond to your hypothetical. Whatever, if the Democrat win, they destroy the country because you say so. I don't agree with your assertion.
2: Yeah, they're going to.
1: I don't think they're going to destroy the country.
2: So then why not tell people to vote for Democrats? Tell them to vote for Democrats, Rex. Do it live right now on the Alex Jones program.
1: No, we're not going to be doing that. I'm not voting for my own destruction. Democrat, Republican, they are two wings on the same bird. You disagree with that? That is my position.
2: The most important thing is World War III, Rex. Tell people to vote for Democrats because they're going to save us. Do it.
1: Do not vote for Zionist Republicans that want to end your life and your family lineage forever by sending them off to war.
2: Why not tell them to vote for Democrats?
1: Don't put words in my mouth, Andrew. Don't put words in my mouth.
2: Why not? Why don't you tell them to vote for Democrats, Rex? Why not?
1: Because I disagree with that position.
2: Why not tell them?
1: I disagree with that position.
2: How do you disagree with the position? The most important thing is World War III and the Democrats are going to save us from it. Why wouldn't you vote them into office, Rex? Tell me.
1: I'm not showing up to the polls. I don't have to exist in your binary.
2: Oh, okay, right. So I guess the most important thing isn't stopping World War III then because you can't even be bothered to show up to vote.
1: That doesn't follow.
2: Consistent position.
1: That doesn't make sense.
2: Consistent position.
1: Andrew, you said it wasn't a war. Now you say it's a war. That's your consistency.
2: Yeah.
1: So you have to stop. You can change your position. You can have your cake and eat it too, but I can't. That's basically your entire take on this from day one.
2: No, Rex, this whole thing is insane. First of all, when I said that at the time, we were 6 or 7 or 8 weeks into the conflict. Okay? Yes, of course, when the situation changes, my opinion about the situation
1: changes. Your support generated the war. People like you that backed the Republicans. When Trump said 99% of Republicans supported the war, you're a part of that number. You emboldened his military action.
2: Did you vote for Trump?
1: Yes, twice.
2: Then you supported the war.
1: I was wrong to believe in the lies of Donald Trump. Donald Trump lied to me. Hold on, Andrew. Donald Trump said no more neocon wars in the Middle East. Is this the neocon war in the Middle East?
2: That's the same thing he said to me. I voted for him, too.
1: And you're still cuck.
2: What do you want me to do?
1: You're still cucking for him. That's what
2: this
1: is. You're
2: cucking for Democrats, bro.
1: You're making excuses for the dear leader. If you can't criticize your own side, it shows your coalition is weak. You have no coalition. You have no platform.
2: You
1: admit the Republican Party is controlled by the donor class, but then you say to go vote for
2: it. So are Democrats. So are Democrats.
1: I'm proposing we break. I'm post-duopoly.
2: Oh, okay, great. What are you're going to break in what? You're going to form a party in 2 years?
1: I'm 23. You're in your 50s or something. You'll be dead in like 30 years. I'll be here. I care about the nation, the future of this country in a way that you do not.
2: That's not going to save us from World War III that you have a party in 20 years, Rex.
1: No, we do it now.
2: What are you talking
1: about,
2: bro?
1: We do it now, 2028.
2: This is insane. You don't have a party,
1: no, hold on.
2: Rex.
1: You are holding to 2026. I'm holding to 2028. That is my entire position. We have somebody
2: run.
1: You're
2: not going to have a party. You're not going to have a party by 2028. That's insane.
1: What was the Republican Party
2: That's crazy.
1: In 2014, was the Republican Party the party of Trump or the party of Jeb Bush and Paul Ryan? What happened there?
2: It wasn't the party of Trump. Trump wasn't around. What
1: so
2: are you
1: talking
2: about?
1: What happened there? So there's a complete change from, of course, Jeb Bush to Donald Trump, a complete change from pro to anti-war foreign policy because Donald Trump had a populist takeover of the Republican Party. How could we not have that again? You deny that. You say it's impossible.
2: Yeah, no. What I'm telling you is that you can't have a third party that's viable by 2028.
1: I didn't say
2: that's
1: third party. I said having a person run inside the Republican Party.
2: So then you want us to vote for Democrats now, and then in 2028 vote for whoever the Republican nominee is?
1: Why not?
2: Because Rex,
1: because the Democrats going to censor me,
2: Rex,
1: and throw me in jail. That doesn't follow.
2: Power.
3: Oh, the Democrats are going to save us from World War III.
1: Yes.
2: That doesn't follow.
1: We need accountability,
4: then
1: Andrew.
4: Then tell people right now if they're going to save us from
1: many
4: World
1: pumps?
4: War III, go vote for
1: how
4: them.
1: Many pumps? How many dead soldiers? How many? Uncle Sam's railing you right now. Is it going to be 19, 20, 21 pumps, 22? How many more deaths,
2: yeah,
1: Andrew,
2: understand.
1: Will you justify?
2: How many times do I have to say I don't support the war?
1: But you support
2: how
1: Donald Trump,
2: times?
1: Who's doing the war. That's the whole point of the argument.
2: I don't support Donald Trump.
1: Yes, you do.
2: Trump.
1: You support Donald Trump. You're telling people
2: to
1: vote for his party.
2: Rex, you can't cut me off in the middle of the sentence.
1: You've been cutting me off.
2: What's funny here, man, is like, I don't support Donald Trump's war in Iran. I do support him on domestic policy and the things that he's gotten done.
1: It's not a deal breaker for you.
2: Thank you. For a second, not yet, unless there's a ground invasion. And I got to tell you, man, you're saying that there's going to be World War III and Democrats are going to save us. That's nuts. They're not going to save us from anything. And if you really believe that they were, why wouldn't you tell people to go vote for them then? Why?
1: 2026, we're not voting. 2028, we're voting for somebody to take over the party just like Trump did. That's, respond to my position. That's my position.
2: I'm trying.
1: 2026.
2: That's a stupid position.
1: Respond to it. Don't just say it's stupid. What happens? 2028,
2: okay.
1: We take over
2: let
1: the party.
2: Here, I'll help you out here. Okay, so here's what happens in 2026. You get obfuscation. If you get Democrats in, you get a lame duck. You're right that you got gridlock, but what Democrats will come out and say is they'll be like, look, the Republicans have completely failed you while they obstructed every bit of their agenda. That's what they'll run on. They'll put a communist in the White House like they've done before. They will completely and totally take over the electorate, and then we're really screwed, bro. And what's really funny about this is, again, now that I've responded to you, can you please respond to me? Why won't you tell people if you really believe that Democrats are going to save us from World War III, and that's the wedge issue, not to vote for them in 2026? That's an insane contradiction.
1: I don't agree,
2: Rex,
1: with that. I agree with holding the Republican Party accountable by not emboldening and enabling them in 2026. Andrew,
2: you said that they were going to save us from World War III. Now they're not, huh?
1: What are we supposed to do, Andrew? Are we supposed to keep voting Republican as they send our sons and daughters off to die?
2: We already did what we could do. We tried to primary out the ones that we didn't like, and it was Trump's nominees who got in there. That's what actually happened when it was left up to the electorate. The problem that you have, man, is that you're going to yield a ton of power. A ton of power.
1: You've already
2: to the biggest
1: yielded
2: lunatics
1: it.
2: Who have ever existed.
1: You gave it away to the Likud party. You gave it to Netanyahu with your support.
2: Oh, yeah. I gave it away because I voted for the same guy
1: it's
2: you voted
1: devils,
2: for.
1: It's two devils, man. It's two demons.
2: Yeah, so I guess you and I are both in the Israeli shills then because we both voted for Trump, huh?
1: Better get that 7,000. We'll see you after this break.
2: Yeah, you better get your 8.
5: My fellow patriots, the first thing the globalists and the leftists do when they want to silence you is go after your merchant accounts, go after your business payment systems. It's that simple. They try to cut off your ability to even receive money or make payments. It's globalist siege. It's globalist economic warfare. It's a globalist blockade, an embargo, sanctions against American populist patriots. For everyone that's been watching and listening to me for years, you've seen the attacks, you've seen the deplatforming, you've seen the court battles, the news articles, the demonization, the bogus default judgments. We even have FBI and CIA operatives on hidden camera talking about how their entire goal was to take me out at the knees by knocking out my ability to accept payments. And that model they used on me, they admit, is for all of you.
6: Alex Jones.
7: Yeah, so we were after him.
6: So with Alex Jones. And the goal with him was what, just to bankrupt him?
7: Pretty much.
8: Radio Network, I'm Jeff Palermo. A Vermilion Parish fisherman won free beer for a year after catching a tagged redfish during the CCA Louisiana Star Tournament. The statewide tournament tags and releases redfish along the Louisiana coast with prizes ranging from t-shirts to trucks and boats. Tournament director Micah Denez says Telcom angler Wayne Toops was thrilled when he found out he won.
9: When he found out, he was like, man, beer for a year, that sounds good. And then what's funny is his wife was in the background and his wife said, oh yeah, Michelob Ultra for a year, that sounds amazing. They were pretty excited to get that beer.
8: most hemp-derived THC beverages could soon be banned from Louisiana stores. A federal law takes effect November 12th, but the industry is pushing Congress to delay or repeal the ban. Crescent Canna CEO Joe Garrity says lawmakers are considering legislation that would do just that.
10: Federal law that we're hoping will be put into place through the bar Craig bill, which is a bipartisan solution, would basically require us to do all the things that we're already doing in Louisiana on the federal level, and we're for that.
8: LRN.
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8: Saints training camp is underway, and the team is already dealing with a major injury. Defensive tackle Brian Brzee is believed to be lost for the season with a torn ACL. Defensive end Chase Young says the Saints still have the talent to build a strong defensive front.
12: Top to bottom, we got horses. We got big boys. They can run. They physical. They're everything that you want from a real, you know, the old school interior nasty D-line.
8: Former LSU Tiger Devon Godchow is among the players expected to take on a bigger role. LSU football coach Lane Kiffin is concerned the SEC's new 9-game conference schedule could cost the league spots in the college football playoff. Kiffin says the selection committee has indicated strength of schedule will not be a major factor in choosing and seeding the 12-team field. Speaking to the Baton Rouge Rotary Club, Kiffin jokingly offered his own solution.
13: When it comes down to, is that team better than that team? Ask Vegas what's the spread on a neutral site. They're going to do it a lot better than putting a room of conference commissioners and some former players and saying which team is better.
8: LRN.
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1: That's that last segment. Talking about things, having some fun, debating our positions. Andrew Wilson is the host of The Crucible. We're talking about Iran war, and I think we're going to get into Epstein this segment. And I want to talk to you about the Epstein apologetics, but I don't want to leave it hanging there, reviewing what we just said. I'll give you the floor.
2: Well, I mean, it's fine for us to get into a different topic. I understand the debates get heated. I never take it personally. I never have. We have different positions and we have different ideologies, but I'll just leave it at no, I've never been an Iran war supporter. I do think that the right wing are the by far better governing candidates and better governing force than Democrats. I don't think Democrats are going to save us, nor do I even think that they would stop any wars that were going on. I don't believe it for a second.
1: All right. I just don't believe the right wing is in charge. Like you say, this is the issue that I have. We can point to the Democrats. You can point at the radical Marxist, socialist, communist agenda. You can say that is actually in charge. My issue is the Democrats think that they're right. The Republicans know that they're wrong, and they lie to their electorate. How do we hold them accountable?
2: Well, both parties ultimately lie often to their electorate. The thing is that what the one thing you can't get around is that politics is a team sport. In order to legislate, you have to have X amount of votes. And that's not just to get into office. That's for when you are in office. Democrats understand and know this. They will vote along party lines without defectors. Even the communists will get together with the progressives in order to do this because they understand maintaining power is central, right? You have what is called suicidal principles. It's like, look, you can if you want to. If you want to say, look, I'm so principled that I just refuse to even go and vote at all. That's great. But I don't know what the hell that does for anybody. And I don't know what putting Democrats in office, if you really thought that that was going to void World War III, why you wouldn't tell people to go vote for them en masse. Like, why wouldn't you do that?
1: Because you propose it as an absolute, and I'm not proposing it as that. I'm saying 2026 specifically, I'm not showing up to the polls because the peace president lied and took me to war. 2028, I plan to be very involved.
2: But you're just punishing yourself. You're setting your feet on fire to warm up your hands. You're like, look, because what you do is you get rid of your legislative authority and you give it to progressive lunatics, and they will obstruct all legislation that you do want. That's all that they will do for two straight years. Blame that on Republicans to usher in their candidates, and they will get them in. They will be in charge, and we are going to be in a world of hurt. That is how this works politically. Why do you think they're beating this as a wedge issue so hard? They love it. It's their favorite thing on planet Earth.
1: They were given it.
2: They beat it to death.
1: They were given it.
2: I agree that this was a Trump blunder. I get it, and I understand that that's now a talking point which can be used by Democrats and progressives.
1: Blunder implies accident. This was very deliberate. Another nation took us to war, Andrew.
2: Well, no, blunder doesn't imply accident. It implies that you did something that you weren't supposed to. It was stupid what he did. Yes, I agree. It was on purpose. I agree that he worked in tandem with Israel, Benjamin Netanyahu, in order to do this. The only defense that I'll even give to Trump is that I do believe that he thought that this would be over very quickly because the other conflicts that he had been involved with were, like Venezuela, for instance. He had no reason to think that it would become this expanded conflict. But that's the only defense that I'll give to the guy, because many people in his administration told him that this was a bad idea.
1: Right. So you've changed your mind, and now you call it a war.
2: What have I changed my mind on? Can you tell me what I
1: changed
2: my mind on? Because
1: 7-week conflict, Andrew. 7-week conflict. That's what you said.
2: And how long had the conflict been going on at that time? For 7 weeks.
1: So when you kill the Pope, it's not a war. When you kill the Ayatollah, it's not a war. That's not an act of war to you.
2: No, it's not always if you kill a foreign leader, an act of war. No.
1: Wow.
2: It's not.
1: You know, it's
2: not always. I don't know what to tell you. That is, in fact, the case, but
1: that's
2: this
1: not
2: has
1: real
2: graduated.
1: World, any other
2: this
1: nation, they kill a leader, they're at war.
2: Mm-hmm.
1: Why is it different for us?
2: That's not true. That's not true. Many nations have had leaders which have been assassinated, and that's been linked to other nations, and they didn't go to war.
1: But it's not
2: it
1: an assassination linked to another nation. It's a military strike. It's a bombing.
2: Yes, but that's not what's in dispute. What's in dispute here is whether or not at the time it appeared to be more of a conflict than it did a war.
1: Well, you don't think it's an act of war to kill the Ayatollah.
2: I think that you're splitting hairs.
1: How?
2: It's like, even if I was wrong, let's just say I was incorrect about it being a conflict. Let's just grant it. So what? We both agree it's a war. Both of us. So if that's the case,
1: you don't agree that killing the Ayatollah is an act of war, which makes it look like, well, why are the Iranians fighting us? They seem to think they're at war with us.
2: Bro, what part of we both agree it's a war are we not, we're
1: no,
2: not getting
1: no,
2: here?
1: No, because you denied.
2: We don't both agree on that?
1: Your position at the beginning was wrong, and you knew better. Mm-hmm. You knew it was a war, and you said it wasn't one because you thought
2: God.
1: It could end
2: Look,
1: quickly.
2: Okay, you know what? Just for the sake of getting the conversation forward, Rex, I was wrong. It wasn't a conflict. It was actually war. What have we established? Anything?
1: Well, I mean, you're willing
2: nothing,
1: to you're willing
2: nothing.
1: To write
2: we've
1: that
2: established,
1: off.
2: We've established,
1: no, you, we
2: we've
1: established you,
2: nothing.
1: You're willing to write anything and everything off that Trump does, even if he takes us to war, because the Republican
2: except
1: Party
2: I'm
1: will
2: not.
1: Save us.
2: I mean, you're just making stuff up. Except
1: then
2: I'm
1: how
2: not,
1: do we hold them accountable?
2: I've been very adamant.
1: How do you hold them
2: you know
1: accountable
2: I mean?
1: For breaking with their promises?
2: Yeah, so you can do political punishment, especially through acts of Congress. That's the best way to do it. Get them to defund things. They can pass legislation. They can restrain him. You can go to courts. There's a million different ways to restrain the president.
1: Well, you're against
2: There's a million
1: the
2: different ways to restrain your parties in Congress, including lobbying your own NGOs, including lobbying your own lobbyists. There's a million different ways to restrain them. Your way to restrain them is, let's vote in progressive lunatics who are going to destroy the nation. That's not how you do this, bro.

0: That's the opposite of how you want to do this.
1: All right, so you've got another position, which is pretty interesting, which is the Epstein position. And there's you, there's Michael Tracy, Gavin McGinnis, who I had on yesterday, also kind of holds to this. I don't know if you'd put it this way. This is what Gavin said, that Epstein's just a pervert. I want to get into this with you. I want to define what your position is on Epstein again, not trying to put words in your mouth. I want to hear what you have to say.
0: Yeah, so I think I think Tracy has most of this right, that you have to separate mythology from fact. So Epstein was a hyper predator in Florida who was preying on essentially high school girls or younger. Pedophilia, most likely, right? He was up to all sorts of like horrific things. There's no ifs, ands, or buts about that. And Ghislaine Maxwell also was. But the mythology aspect is the Zorro Ranch. They were eating kids. They had like child bakeries there. The mythology is the Lolita Express, that there was blackmail operations which were going on, and those blackmail operations were utilizing video in order to make sure that various political figures and things like this could be blackmailed, essentially. So that's where the mythology aspect of it comes in. So as long as people separate mythos from what we know as fact, I don't really have a problem with it. I don't even have a problem with the idea of the mythology if it's the case that people have good evidence for why it is that they believe some of the things inside of the mythology.
1: Okay, so I just want to ask you right off the rip, is Epstein a pedophile, and was he involved in child trafficking?
0: Well, undoubtedly, he was He was involved in child trafficking. The question is, was he involved in child trafficking to himself, or was he involved in child trafficking to other people? That's where the question comes in.
1: Crew, can we get, get the DOJ charges for Southern District in New York, Ghislaine Maxwell, punched up on the screen really quick? Andrew, continue.
0: Mm-hmm. Yeah, and then the other thing on the question of pedophilia, most likely. I mean, it wouldn't surprise me a bit if he... The way that I understand it, it's a mix between you have pedophilia and then hebephilia, and then, you know, everything after that. Pedophilia is classified as prepubescent children, and then hebephilia is classified as they're like possibly postpubescent, but they're still underage. So I think that he falls in the hebephilia category, but it wouldn't surprise me if he fell in the pedophile category as well.
1: All right, so there's underage hijinks going around. We can kind of just leave it at that. So he's
0: 1,000%.
1: He's on record, or just lands on record, because she's spending 20 years in jail for conspiring to and committing child trafficking with and for Jeffrey Epstein. Like, those are the charges. So for me,
0: Jeffrey Epstein.
1: When I hear that somebody like Michael Tracy come out there and say, oh, well, there's no evidence of this, this is a satanic panic, basically, I look at the redactions and I say, well, if there are all these redactions for all these quote-unquote victims, who is being protected and what's being hidden in your view?
0: Well, a lot of the redactions are coming out of victim advocacy groups, various lawsuits that are happening, and those are done through the court, which is separate, actually, from what Trump's powers are for redactions and even congressional power. A lot of that comes out of the courts. Tracy has some pretty good segments on this, on how the victims' advocacy groups push for these redactions through courtrooms. And I kind of understand why, because if you take what happened, for instance, with Ro Khanna, when Ro Khanna doxed those various people who were on the list, and then it turns out that they weren't even involved in any pedophilia at all, it's like there's a reason why there's a lot of those redactions which are there. We have the Epstein Transparency Act, and they've been going back and forth on this based around the idea of the video and the redactions. So I would love to see it all. And this is Tracy's position, too, which is interesting. He would prefer to see it all redacted and released, and so would I. I just understand why it isn't.
1: And that's because the courts did it, in your view?
0: Most of it, yes.
1: Most
0: of the redactions come from courts, from victim advocacy groups, and from various lawsuits, and from people who want to protect their identity, who might be named in the Epstein files, but they themselves did nothing wrong.
1: Okay, so we kind of made, or you made, the pedophilia, I believe hebephilia, whatever it's called, distinction earlier before. Pam Bondi
0: One's prepubescent, one's postpubescent.
1: So I think to most people that really doesn't matter. Like, if it's under 18, it's a crime, and then someone that's that

0: like, nope, that's actually just age play pornography, this type of thing. So he had a pretty staunch porn file. And then as far as the other files that haven't come out, my understanding is that those fall under the same category. They're like unnecessary files to send out, or they're protected by victim advocacy groups, this kind of thing.
1: Do you believe...
0: This is my understanding of it.
1: No, I get it. Do you believe he was an international sex trafficker?
0: I don't think that there's evidence to support that Epstein was involved in international sex blackmail operations. There seems to be a lot of evidence that he was at least tied to intelligence agencies, which doesn't surprise me because he was a banker for Rothschild and he was an investment banker for other large banking operations. So that wouldn't surprise me at all if he had intelligence links. Most of these guys seem to. But I haven't seen any good compelling evidence that this guy was flying children around the world for other people to have sex with and then blackmail them. And that's where the mythology part comes in.
1: So you completely disregard all uses of coded language?
0: No.
1: No? You don't? Well, pizza, cheese holders, grape soda, hot dogs, things like this. I eat the beef jerky or else the demons come for me, the shadows come around me.
0: It just doesn't demonstrate what it is you're trying to demonstrate. It is, in fact, the case. It's awful suspicious. I agree with you. The idea of coded language always is. But do you remember the Pizzagate and the stuff that happened around that? That was all based around coded language, and it was all nonsense. There was no
1: Podesta emails were not a part of Comet Pizza, and that was also a part of Pizzagate. So you're going to conflate two things here.
0: Well, no, I'm not. The Podesta emails and spirit cooking had to do with some lunatic's art project, and that was conflated and tied in to the fact that Podesta was diddling kids, and then that was tied into Pizzagate. It's like,
1: but if it's
0: most
1: just
0: of that wasn't true.
1: If it's just a lunatic's art project, then why are the most powerful people involved in it, and why are they involved with pedophiles? Like
0: for the same reason that most, for the same reason most elites get involved in art, because it's a massive racket worth billions of dollars, and they hide their money through it. So billionaires have been doing that for years and years and years. Do you really think that they're buying
1: a
0: painting
1: we got
0: that
1: on
0: was
1: the
0: made
1: screen?
0: From somebody for $50 million?
1: Go back to that in the slideshow. Do you think this is a part of an art scam? Where they got, you know, the fat guy, like, raping the silhouette of the little kid on the bed. Is that a part of art?
0: Yeah, that's my language. It wouldn't surprise me if Podesta was a total, absolute scumbag of the tallest order. The problem that you have is, like, you have to separate mythology and weirdness and grossness and sickness from reality. The reality is there was never, ever... at Rocket Pizza, a basement where kids were getting tortured and they were being essayed. That's just not true. Factually, it's not true. And you can be upset about it all you want, but that is in fact the case. Right now, factually, you don't have evidence that Epstein was flying children around the world as part of blackmail operations. You don't have the evidence for it.
1: We have evidence.
0: You can have great suspicions.
1: Mm-hmm. We have evidence that he trafficked children. We have evidence that he did it with Ghislaine Maxwell.
0: So
1: she's in jail
0: though?
1: For 20 years. To
0: himself
1: with Ghislaine.
0: To himself, right, exactly.
1: All right, so if he trafficked children to himself and he's this billionaire with all these insane connections, wouldn't it not be a crazy leap of logic to assume he's doing this with other people if him and Ghislaine
0: it wouldn't
1: doing
0: be.
1: It?
0: No, of course not. It wouldn't be a great leap of logic, but there's just not any good evidence there to support it. That's the problem that you have. That's why you have to be very cautious, because you can build up huge mythologies around what is called, you know, logic gaps or evidence of the gaps, meaning, look, I don't actually know, but my speculation becomes the logic, and then I can make these logical leaps based on my speculation. Now we get into these are truth claims, and it's like, you can't make those truth claims because they're not true. You have to at least have the evidence to back up the truth claim, or you can't really make the claim, right? You can just say, I have suspicions of. If that was it, if people were like, look, I have suspicions of this. This is really weird. This needs to be followed up on. We want more answers to this. I think that that would be fine. But this has transcended that. And it is, in fact, the case that there is a psychosis which is happening in the United States around this, where people now believe that at the top levels of government, we have people who are eating children, that they're eating their pineal glands, that they're eating their sexual organs, that they're killing them and murdering them, and they're essaying them. And it's like, that's a hell of a thing to say without good, compelling proof, man.
1: I take that point. I can understand it. The problem is, though,

0: He's on record as a child trafficker. He's a billionaire. He has these connections. Absence of evidence is not evidence of absence. I don't believe that.
1: But that works against you, too. That's the same argument I can make back. It's like, yeah, you're right. Absence of evidence is not evidence of absence. But the problem is that you making the affirmative claim, there's an absence of evidence, and therefore that's the evidence, is the same argument. That's not evidence.
0: It is a bit odd that the people that promised to expose everything and end the wars started the wars and exposed nothing. And they say, well, we had to do the war and then we had nothing to expose because it's all fake. I guess we're supposed to just trust them?
1: Well, no, nobody's asking you to trust them. I think, again, just like Tracy's position, I would love to see all of these files unredacted and released. But you have victims who don't want that to happen. They don't want it to happen. And take, for instance, a lot of these victims don't have very much credibility to begin with. And they're not. A lot of it has to do with money, has to do with various victim funds that they had access to. It became a multi-million dollar industry to be an Epstein victim. So it's like, look, you have also evidence to question that narrative. And it's like, look, I love skeptics. I just used to love them a lot more when they were skeptical of their own claims, too, their own side's claims. Like, be skeptical of both. It's fine to be like, look, I want the government to be more transparent. I want them to release all the unredacted files. I want to know what happened. But you also need to be skeptical of your own claims and be like, I actually don't know. And you shouldn't make bold claims that at the highest level of government, children are getting eaten and molested and raped by high-level government officials, and it's being covered up. We don't have evidence for that, man. Now, if you want to say Epstein trafficked kids to himself, I agree, 100% that happened. But you lack the evidence to show that he was trafficking children to other people as part of massive intelligence blackmail operations. I myself believe that narrative. I believed it myself until I went and looked into it and read a lot of Tracy's research, and his research is quite good.
0: All right. Well, Andrew, we disagree on this. I think we'll probably do another stream in the future as facts coincide. Thank you for your time. The Crucible, where do they find you?
1: Yeah, you can find me on YouTube at The Crucible. You can find me on Rumble. I do the Extravaganza daily. You can also find me on X at Paleo ChristCon. And Rex, I know that we disagree fervently about many things, but I still like you, man. I appreciate being on your show.
0: All right. Yeah. Take it easy, Andrew. Appreciate your time. Have a good evening.
1: You too. Take care.
0: All right. We will see you guys tomorrow as well. I'll also be in the chair. I think my dad will be here for the first hour. I do want to tell you guys, if you want to support debates, discussions, streams like these, the main thing to do, besides even supporting the store, is sharing a live link, sharing the feed, sharing the clips. Like my dad said at the beginning of the show, we make it very easy to do that. We have a whole team of dedicated clippers in there, the crew, the engineers that are constantly working. And if you see a segment you like, if you think there was a good point made, super easy to send that to a friend, a family member, a loved one, a coworker, you name it. More people need to know the information that you know. And here's the thing. I disagree with him vehemently on his positions. I should know mine better and learn mine better. So we're going to work on doing all of that and more in the future. That's what we do at the Alex Jones Network. 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
4: News this hour from Town Hall, Amit Thomason. A key inflation barometer, one that is closely monitored by the Fed, has prices 3.7% higher last month compared to a year ago. Meanwhile, the American economy grew at 1.5% April to June. Wall Street is rallying this morning, taking back some of what it lost in yesterday's major sell-off. The U.S. retaliates for Iran's targeting of American troops in Jordan earlier in the week. U.S. Central Command says a number of IRG-related targets were hit overnight, those targets reduced to rubble. And Russia unleashed a devastating overnight attack on Ukraine.
5: The onslaught of ballistic missiles and drones has been going on for hours. Explosions were first reported in Kyiv shortly before midnight local time. Several fires broke out and the authorities have been urging people to remain in shelters. As the night has gone on, waves of cruise missiles and drones have been reported heading for targets across the country. First to the central cities of Dnipro and Kryvyi Rih, but soon as far west as Lviv, where two apartment buildings have been damaged.
4: The BBC's Ali McConnell. He delivered a lengthy statement but then refused to answer any questions. Dr. Anthony Fauci appearing before a Senate panel investigating the origins of COVID-19. Fauci repeatedly took the fifth. Senator Rand Paul says Fauci owes the American people an apology for his handling of the pandemic.
6: Instead of an apology, you have for years avoided responsibility.
4: Paul raising the possibility of Fauci being held in contempt of Congress. There is progress in the battle against the raging wildfires burning across southwest France. Some 84,000 evacuees now being allowed to return to their homes. On Wall Street, stocks are higher this morning. The Dow is up 152 points. The NASDAQ, 498 points higher, a gain of 2%. Townhall.com.
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8: South Korean chipmaker Samsung Electronics' bottom line has exploded recently, thanks in large part to the AI boom.
9: Samsung has said that the investments that we're seeing around the world in building AI data centers means that you need more servers, and to put in time for the servers, you need chips that are made by Samsung, essentially. Net profit was up 56% compared to the previous quarter, so the first 3 months of this year. But in South Korea, we actually look at operating profit. And compared to the same 3 months a year ago, operating profit was up 1,800%. They made $62 billion in operating income in that quarter.
8: And that's the BBC's Maura Fogarty. Todd Blanchard's nomination to become Attorney General has stalled, with lawmakers scrapping a planned committee vote. Couple of Republicans, Senators John Cornyn and Tom Tillis, still not on board. Town Hall, not. A historic divinity school is offering the first doctoral degree in AI and moral agency.
10: At the end of the Civil War, a Union soldier and Baptist minister founded a school in Raleigh, North Carolina, to provide formerly enslaved people with religious literacy. Now that same school, Shaw University, wants to provide literacy of a new kind, AI literacy. Starting next year, Shaw's Divinity School plans to offer a new degree track, the Doctor of Education in Artificial Intelligence and Moral Agency. It will become the first theological school of the Association of Theological Schools Network to offer a degree in AI on either the master's or doctoral level. Keith Peters reporting.
8: Microsoft has posted strong quarterly earnings, beating analyst expectations. The company earned $90 billion in the April through June quarter, up 18% from a year ago. More on these stories, townhall.com.
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13: Well, good morning, America. Glad you could join us 6 minutes after the top of the hour right now. I'm Bill Martinez. He's Richard Mack. He's a retired sheriff, along with an old friend of ours, Dan Perkins. They've co-authored a new book called The Democrat Murder of America, and that's going to bring up a lot of things to discuss because we're seeing it right before our eyes. It's kind of amazing, Sheriff, that when you think about what the DSA has done in a few number of years, although Trevor Loudon for years has been warning that the Democratic Socialists had now been here. You know, he's like the Paul Revere for the last several decades. And now they're out of the closet, and they've grown from, in 2016, they were about 6,000 members in the Democratic Party. Now it's over 120,000. And just goes to show you, it doesn't take a big number to own a party, a major party in our country.
14: Yeah, you would have thought that the libertarians or some would have had more traction by now, but the socialists are getting the traction big time, and it's really a scary time in American history, and President Trump called it exactly correct. The socialistic, communistic, Marxist movement in America is the greatest threat to our God-given American liberty.
15: Well, and the thing is that it was all in front of us. You know, when you have politicians offering free stuff all the time so that they can get reelected, our founding fathers warned us of such an act. But the Democrats, as Lindsey Graham said during the Kavanaugh hearings, if you recall, he says, you know, for you, it's all about power and control. He goes, I hope to God you don't get it. Well, here it is. I mean, they've got it.
14: And as you alluded to earlier, it's increasing every day.
15: Yes.
14: Yeah. But my biggest question to them is, what are they after? What are they really after? I mean, the body of the communists and socialists, what are they really after? Just, oh, I don't want to work. I just want to make sure I have adequate money for me and my family, because I don't, sometimes I work and sometimes I don't. What is the selfishness of all of this? Is it just free stuff? Or are they really control freaks that say, yeah, we trust government to make us all equal and take care of us? I'm not sure where they're at, but none of it makes any sense.
15: It's never made any sense historically.
14: Yeah.
15: I mean, you have these people who come in and they promise more free stuff. And then what do people do? They surrender. They turn it over to the Castros and they turn it over to these communist leaders. And then next thing you know, it's nobody owns that. I mean, we were told, you know, the last decade, you will own nothing and you'll like it. And guess what? This is what, you know, this is what the World Economic Forum was, promoting. And it's knocking at your door, and, there's no history of success. You can't name me one country that has embraced anything like this that hasn't involved shared misery and a devastation of the population.
14: That's absolutely correct. And now you're really getting into a very strong point that we've made in the book, The Democrat Murder of America. And folks, by the way, you can get that book at murderofamerica.com. One word. Murderofamerica.com. And I want to just read a couple of paragraphs, short paragraphs, on page 102 in the book. And it delves into exactly what we're talking about right now. Mm-hmm. Remember Nikita Khrushchev?
15: Yeah.
14: Well, I do too. And you and I were young kids when he was in power. But do you know his official title? I thought he was like prime minister or head general or something. He was the general secretary for the Soviet Union Communist Party. And that made him the head dictator of the entire Soviet Union.
15: Mm.
14: And he said this, "You Americans are so gullible. No, you won't accept communism outright. But we will keep feeding you small doses of socialism until you'll finally wake up," and that's what we need to do right now, folks, "until you finally wake up and find you already have communism. We do not have to invade the United States. We will destroy you from within. We will bury you." And every one of those threats is now being fulfilled by the Democrat, Socialist, Communist, Marxist movement, and they are fulfilling the Nikita Khrushchev threats and maybe prophecies even against our nation. And we are indeed being destroyed from within. The American dream is being destroyed from within, thanks to the Democrat Party. And one other point you kind of alluded to, maybe not kind of, maybe strongly. So we don't own property, which means that gets rid of the pursuit of happiness.
15: Right.
14: And it also gets rid of liberty. And the Democrats are already destroying the sanctity of life through their violence and through their abortions that are absolutely insane. And like partial birth abortion, that's a term that came up with the Clintons and Obamas. And they now call killing a baby while it's being born a woman's right to reproductive health care.
15: Right.
14: And this is so evil. And so they've all three principles of freedom all three principles mentioned in the Declaration of Independence that we just celebrated 250 years of are now being completely destroyed by the Democrat Party.
15: Right. You're exactly right, Sheriff. And I know it's probably tough for some Democrats to hear this, but I remember, I think it was at the 2000 convention, when they blatantly came out and said, we're taking God out of any reference to God out of the platform. And when they did that, I thought, whoa, because I remember it was the mayor of Los Angeles who, if you remember, he was adjudicating the vote, and it was a voice vote, and it was very weak. And he determined that the motion was going to pass, that God was going to be taken out of their party platform. And from that moment on, the Democratic Party has been disassembling itself. And now here they are recreating themselves into really a monster of a party, as you said, because when you look at the manifesto that was articulated by Nikita Khrushchev, the Communist Manifesto, in a sense, and you compare it, run it parallel to our Constitution, as you pointed out. I mean, why would you choose such a thing?
14: Yeah, it's so dangerous, and it's such a horrible idea that government is here to take care of you. Oh, government will take care of me. And if you ask, I actually used to teach high school for a few years. And I would always ask the students, what is the primary purpose of all government? 60 to 70% of them said to take care of us. And so now, that was about 10 years ago. So now it would probably be 80, 90%. They believe that government's here to take care of us. Government is here, according to the Declaration of Independence, that to secure these rights, governments are instituted among men. What rights? Are God-given civil rights. That's what the purpose of government is for. Not to make us equal, not to force us to be equal, but to make sure that the playing field is equal for all of us. All of us have the same opportunity. And so, folks, this book is vital for all of you. This is exactly what we're talking about. And I'm telling you, Bill, we actually had my co-author, as you mentioned, Daniel Perkins, and I had Democrats in mind, and especially the good ones. There's lots of Christians that belong to the Democrat Party. We're appealing to you. You should take a look at what's really going on. We're trying to wake you up.
15: Let's go to a quick break. We'll pick it up. I want to give you a little bit more time to really expand on that, if you would, for just a moment. We've got more from Sheriff Mack after this. Stay with us.
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23: Hey, we're back with you. Bill Martinez here with retired Sheriff Richard Mack, who's co-authored the book, The Democrat Murder of America. You know, this is the thing that's a bit confusing, Sheriff. I will say that people hear Democrat, and we know the brand itself is still very strong. It's a bit confused, and there's a civil war going on in the party. I get that. In fact, I thought it was going to happen sooner had they not, you know, did what they did in the 2020 election, in my humble opinion. I saw a dismembering and a disassembling of the Democratic Party because I thought they were going to lose so miserably. I had no idea that they were going to cheat so miserably. And it delayed the inevitable. But here we are. And some of this is going to have to ferret itself out, Sheriff, where, you know, people need to realize that, you know, as I say, that gravity still exists, right?
14: Yeah, exactly. And as I was saying before the break, the Democrats, there's good people in the Democrat Party. You know good Democrats. Mm-hmm. I know good Democrats. I came from a beer where I was sheriff in Graham County, Arizona. It was a strong Democrat area. And there's lots of friends there. And they're gonna wonder about this book. And I just want to tell all of them, all the Democrats across the country, some of you are good people, but you need to wake up. Take the warning from Nikita Khrushchev. It's time we wake up, and we've got to see what's going on in our country. And the attempt by the Democrat Party to replace our Constitution with the Communist Manifesto, it's not just a good idea. It's treason. It's the antithesis of our foundation, and the foundation of the very foundational principles that America was based on in the first place. Mm-hmm. And we've got to see what's going on, and that's why we wrote this book. We hope it will have an impact on the 2026 election, and that's why we need all of you to get this book. We're getting people ordering it for their friends, and that's right. Exactly what you need to do. And there's three types of books available. There's an e-book, a digital form that you buy that for $14.92. Yeah, $14.92. We still love Columbus, okay? Mm-hmm. Columbus was an absolute courageous adventurer. And yes, he is the one that really sparked the flame of people to live free in America. And so there's the ebook, there's an audiobook, which is 1776, and then the paperback book, which is $26.76. Yes, we're pushing the spirit of 76.
15: Exactly.
14: And so, folks, get those out to your friends. Make sure you get one for yourself. You will absolutely be enthralled with the book. We tell you the truth about JFK. Not the other stuff that you just keep hearing all the time. We set the record straight. We tell you the truth about Martin Luther King and what happened to him and how and why he was killed. And there's a lot more to it than what you've heard in the mainstream press. And then Marilyn Monroe, did she really commit suicide? And then, coincidentally, a lady by the name of Dorothy Kilgallen, who was investigating the JFK assassination, who was the only reporter in America to be able to pull off an interview with Jack Ruby,
15: exactly,
14: who actually murdered Lee Harvey Oswald inside Dallas Police Department, of all places. You'd think that would be the last place you could actually pull off such a murder, but he did. And she actually brought up that the Warren Commission report was a joke. And you know what? Coincidentally, she died the exact same way Marilyn Monroe did. Except the police call hers an accident, but they called Marilyn Monroe's a suicide.
15: Suicide, yeah, exactly.
14: But why do we know Dorothy Kilgallen was actually murdered? Folks, you need to see the book about this. She's an amazing story. Because every one of her notes and reports about the JFK assassination, including her interview with Jack Ruby, were all stolen the night she was, accidentally killed.
15: Right.
14: Yeah.
15: And folks, there's too much going on.
14: You can't ignore this stuff. You got to get it out there.
15: Yeah, the problem we have, Sheriff, is that it's not just the Democrats or the Democrat socialists. We've been saying that corruption and fraud is so rampant in our government. I don't blame people for being dissatisfied and disenchanted with this democratic republic as it operates right now. But I say for the young kids, correct observation, wrong conclusion. The solution that they're looking to in solving the problem of America is not communism. It's never been. But the communists are taking advantage of our own country that has opened itself up to these foreign professors to come in and indoctrinate our kids. And then on top of that, you've got, elected officials who are more desirous to get reelected than they are serving the people. And so they've sold their souls out to the, communist Chinese. They're captured by them. They're captured by foreign entities and governments. I mean, you talk about treason. Treason is running rampant throughout our government. And this is why Donald Trump has been targeted. You know, as they say, you can always tell when you're over the target. That's when the flak comes out, right?
14: Exactly. Yeah, no question about that. And it's really sad for those of us that are minding your age to see what's happened to America in just the last 50, 60 years. It's been, and then the acceleration now. The Democrats used to hide it, and you're right. There's lots of Republicans that are at fault here, too. But I'm not ever blaming President Trump. He didn't need this job. He doesn't need the job at all. He doesn't take the pay for it. And folks, we need to start looking, and the book brings this out, too. He is the first president in American history to have a legitimate mental disorder named after him. Yes. And this is, it's gone too crazy. And we bring this out in the book as well. We've gone too far, Bill.
15: Yeah.
14: We've gone too far with AI. We've gone too far with hate. We've gone too far with political divisiveness. We've gone too far with spending ourselves into bankruptcy. Folks, do you know how disastrous the national debt is? Right now, it's twice the gross domestic product. It's twice what we have. All the wealth included in our entire country with every person here, we are twice that much in debt. Hmm. And if you look at economics, I'm not good at economics, but I'm good at history. And if you look at the history of that, It's a catastrophe waiting to happen any day now. And the fake remedies that they have trying to go on to save our country, no. We've got to turn that page. And every Democrat especially thinks that there's just more money to throw out, like AOC. Let's just tear down all the buildings in New York and start over. Oh, let's just give everybody everything. Let's just make everything free. Mom Donnie, everything can be free. We got free grocery stores now. And all the rich can pay for everything. And this kind of government control, it has always, as you alluded to, has always proved to be a disaster and always ends up with genocides and murder and putting innocent people in prison.
15: Well, in the last century alone, over 100 million people died in the name of communism and socialism and all the isms, right?
14: Right, by their own government.
15: By their own governments, exactly.
14: Oh, yeah, we named those wonderful communist leaders and we put it in the book. Hitler claimed to be a devout socialist and that he had disdain for communists. He didn't understand that they were paternal twins, and they still are, always have been. And of course, we now want to embrace those same policies of Hitler, Mussolini, Lenin, Stalin, Pol Pot, Mao Zedong. Folks, oh, and let's not forget Fidel Castro, 90 miles away from the United States of America. Folks, you want communism? Go live in Cuba. Things are going great there right now. Russia is rationing gas. Cuba is rationing power and gas. And you should see where a country that's really surviving. Show me one communist country that really respects freedom. You know what communist China does? They pick how many kids you can have in every family.
15: Right.
14: Okay.
15: Exactly.
14: And then if you don't, you just end up missing or you go to prison or, you know, and I went to a Freedom Fest a couple of years ago, and it was actually Charlie Kirk's in Phoenix, and he was still alive back then, and that's the only time I ever met him. But there was a Chinese group there that was anti-CCP, and they started their whole organization, and I really made friends with them, and I interviewed some of them. I still mm-hmm. have it. And what they're fighting for.
0: Indiana Radio Network, I'm Jeff Palermo. Certain school support staff might not be getting stipends this year. That's setting off alarm bells among unions representing those employees. Deshae Oaks, the president of the Louisiana Association of Educators, says if those staffers are left on the stipend chopping block, they'll be looking for alternate sources for the stipends.
1: We're in the process of working with some of the local superintendents and school board to help maybe for them to find some money to give the school counselor some stipends.
0: A federal law that goes into effect on November 12th would outlaw most hemp-derived THC and CBD items, such as gummies, seltzers, and Delta 8 products. Crescent Canna CEO Joe Garrity says these are items many people enjoy.
2: These products are very popular. The consumers, Louisiana, Democrat, Republican, they do not want these products to go away, and they do not think it is the place of the federal government to ban products that are already being regulated at the state level.
0: Garrity and others are lobbying Congress to either delay or repeal the law. LRN.
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0: New research has found that the combination of CBD and THC significantly reduces agitation for people with dementia who are at the end of their lives. Dr. Jeff Keller of LSU's Pennington Biomedical Research Center is one of the principal investigators of the clinical trial.
24: The findings from our current study are sufficient and should lead to individuals talking to their doctors about the potential use of THC to manage agitation.
0: Keller says 9 out of every 10 study participants showed overall improvement in target symptoms from the THC-CBD combination. Delcom fisherman Wayne Toops has won free beer for a year after catching a tagged redfish during the CCA Louisiana Star Tournament. The tournament lasts through Labor Day, and tournament director Micah Dennis says if you can still register at ccastar.com for $35.
4: You never know when you hook up on that fish of a lifetime that puts you in that boat that maybe you didn't know you can buy or could afford, but now you have that because you signed up for the tournament.
0: LRN.
15: Amiche joining us, along with fellow compatriot, Jim, excuse me for just a moment, Jim Lorraine. He's the president and CEO of America's Warrior Partnership. We're going to talk about America's 250th birthday and beyond. We're honoring that as we improve the lives of veterans in our communities. And here to talk about, as I mentioned, is Clint and Jim to tell us more about this this nonprofit campaign that's pledging $250,000 to America's Warrior Partnership. Clint and Jim, welcome to the show. Good to have you with us.
5: Thanks,
15: Bill.
5: Thanks for having us.
15: Well, Clint, first of all, I mean, obviously, Medal of Honor winner, it's an honor to have you here on the show. I hope you don't mind talking to a Marine.
6: I think we're filling out all the branches of service. We got Air Force with Jim here, and we just need some... Your guys is Uber. What's that? No, the Navy.
15: Right, exactly, the Navy. Exactly. Again, great to have you here, and you've been, I mean, who would have thunk, huh, Clint, that you enter the Army at a young age, now you're on the speaking circuit, a celebrated hero, and I know you're especially humble because I know when you received the award, you were quick to deflect the focus on the soldiers that were with you there in Afghanistan.
6: You know, it's one of those, you use the term hero. My view is I was a warrior. I got to serve with 50 other great warriors that day in Cop Keating. Heroes are those that don't come home. We lost 8 great men that day. And it's one of those bittersweet things where you're honored to be recognized for the actions, but I know I didn't do it alone. I had, again, 50 other guys there with me. I had 8 great Americans that no longer get to have another birthday with their families. They don't get to have another Christmas, but that just is a testament of as we're rolling into, or as we just passed America's 250th birthday, like we didn't get here just because it's that service and sacrifice from all of those before us. And it's great to see amazing companies like Pure Talk Wireless stepping in and saying, hey, we're going to be a company of action because we're veteran led, veteran owned. We're going to make sure that we're not going to talk about helping veterans. We're going to step up and actually do it by our actions and being those leaders. So to raise this $250,000 has been amazing because all the customers that are currently signed up with Peer Talk can do something as easy as jump on their portal, do a one-time donation, or do a monthly roundup. And for those new customers coming in, I'm telling you, it's going to save you a ton. Cut, our family cell plan in half almost, just converting over to them. And to be able to do what you can, like I said, I was just one guy. I didn't do it alone. I didn't do everything that day. Not one person is going to have the power to solve every problem. But if we all come together we can do better. And as we come together and we do a little bit, we can do a lot. And that's really what Pure Talk is providing an America Warrior Partnership is showing and doing and continuing to do.
15: Yeah, it's in our name, United, right? We're greater when we are united, Clint. Well said. Jim, you as also a vet, former Air Force. My brother was career Air Force as well, so our family pretty well covered. We had everybody but the Navy as well, Clint. My dad was World War II medic at the Battle of the Bulge. My number one brother, retired Air Force. Number two was in Nam in the heat of the craziness as a field radio operator in the Army, and then here, for me in the Marine Corps. So we had 3 brothers in military at the same time. So it was almost like Saving Private Ryan Mexican style, So let's talk about how you got involved with Pure Talk.
6: Yeah, my involvement came through
5: for America's Warrior Partnership. I knew Pure Talk, built a relationship with them. They really understood our model, which was build a relationship with veterans ahead of a crisis, get to know who they were, educate them about opportunities, use local and national resources to meet their needs, become an advocate. But, I mean, to work from at the local level all the way up to the national level to provide that service. And we don't turn anybody away. You know, we work with everybody. And so for us at Peer Talk, it was really about the outcomes. And you hear a lot about deeds, not words. That's a Peer Talk program. And if I can just really quickly, the way that it works is if I've got a veteran and there is no other way to meet the need that they have, government can't help, nonprofits can't help, then we turn to Peer Talk's deeds, not words, explain what's going on and the reason why there's no other option, and that it wasn't the veteran getting themselves into that position. And Peer Talk then sends the funds to meet the needs. The point is that you know, one of the great stories we have is a young man who got through trade school, got a job, needed $300 worth of tools to move forward, and Deeds Not Words stepped in and helped him pay for the tools and wow, so that he could have success.
15: You know, Clint, that's an amazing story, and we hear that all the time, that sometimes it's not a lot of money, but it's just the right amount that is there. I started to ask you as well how you got involved with Peer Talk.
6: You know, for me, it came out of my relationship previously with Americans Warrior Partnership. I've been with them for almost a decade now, and really see their philosophy on how do we take care of veterans. You know, ultimately, you hear about, you know, the veteran suicide issue. Well, if that was a program we could develop, I think the VA would have solved it with the billions of dollars they've thrown up their suicide prevention program. Right. It's not a program. It's an outcome of doing great work. And it is by knowing that 17.5 million veterans around this country, to build a one-on-one relationship, to understand each veteran is unique and their struggles and their, you know, the obstacles, and to go and advocate for them when they hit those stumbling blocks, to educate them on the benefits out there. Let's collaborate with all of our community partners, because the veteran in Florida doesn't look like the veteran in California. And exactly, we can't have a one-size-fits-all model. We've got to do it individually. And that's the mentality and the mission of America's Warrior Partnership, that we're going to help lower the suicide rate in veterans, because we're going to give them so much hopefulness that we eliminate that hopelessness. It's an outcome of doing that great work that will actually bring those numbers down, to set and understand that, hey, we've got to address the big things, but we also got to focus on the small things. Because if you're too big to do the little things, you'll always be too little when the big things happen. And that's exactly the philosophy and the mindset and mentality. So what a great national organization to be partnered with. That then introduced me to Peer Talk, and then to once again see those like-minded Americans, to know, hey, I can't do everything, but if I do a little, we can do a lot, and together we can do so much better.
15: Yeah. Well, Jim, America's 250 campaign committed to raising $250,000 support of America's Warrior Partnership. 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Rooted, I love this, in deeds, not words. This is what you're all about, and what Peer Talk is cementing in the relationship for veterans. What is the big takeaway that you want veterans to have right now?
5: For veterans and their families, I want them to know that America's Warrior Partnership is here. If you know a veteran, tell a veteran about America's Warrior Partnership. You can do that by going to our website at americaswarriorpartnership.org. Tell others. The other piece is we need help from the American people, just like Peer Talk is doing with their 250. Commit to that. Help Peer Talk raise the money. Our work is an engine. We need gas in the tank to do the work. So donations help us do the work so that we can do more. You know, I would just tell you that 92% of all of a dollar goes to programs. It doesn't go to, we keep it lean and we do the work.
15: Well, That's excellent, because usually on average anywhere 25-30% goes to administrative fees. You're saying 8%. That's huge. That really just again reinforces the support that AWP is giving the veteran out there. Clint, as we wrap things up here, you said you and your family switched to Pure Talk. I mean, this is a big campaign. We need to support Pure Talk in their efforts for veterans. Sometimes the barrier to entry here is letting go of what you know versus something you don't know, and you actually tried it out and realized a big savings for you and your family, right?
7: Absolutely. I mean, especially in the veteran community, when you make that transition, it's like switching your cell phone plan. You don't quite know what you're getting into, but to switch over and see that savings was huge. But to also understand that when I call up and I have an issue, I've got a all-American employed customer service base right there for me, ready to go. I know I'm dealing with a company that's sitting here wanting to empower and employ Americans to boost our own economy, to make this country as great as it could ever be, not because of greed, because I don't know if you know this, if we do fall a little short on this $250,000 before October or August 2nd, they're going to pull money out of their own pocket to make up the difference. What other company would dig into their bottom line to make that commitment and show action?
15: Exactly. Well, where can they go for more information as we wrap things up, Clint?
7: Again, go to peertalk.com to look at their programs, their cell data programs, and then more importantly, americaswarriorpartnership.org. Sign up here if you know a vet, be a vet, be a champion for us. Get the word out, please.
15: 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It's all about deeds, not words, right, Jim?
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15: 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Gentlemen, thank you as always. God bless you. Appreciate you. Take care.
5: God bless you. Thank you.
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1: Hey, we're back with you. Bill Martinez here, along with the co-president of Numbers USA, Jeremy Beck. Jeremy, good morning to you.
2: Good morning to you, Bill.
1: Well, a lot going on. Of course, we're remembering Lindsey Graham. You're there in D.C., and today an important day to, you know, remember somebody who served our country for a number of decades. And what he did, I mean, President Trump called him, you know, a friend, like a member of the family, which I thought was interesting because, as you recall, the two had an interesting beginning, you know, politically, you know, even to the point where Donald Trump gave out his phone number. So,
2: yeah, right.
1: But of course, then since then, you know, they played golf often. And what we're hearing, you know, history wise, that, you know, that he was very instrumental in, you know, the advisement of Iran and Ukraine as well. And of course, it was in Ukraine that he was coming back from when a day later he has this cardiac event that takes his life. But his life is being celebrated and remembered. And, you know, we're grateful for his service. And I'm especially grateful. I think what really rings for me is that when they were analyzing the amount of money that was in his bank, unlike other politicians that have millions upon millions, I think he had maybe close to a couple of million was all. I mean, it's like, what did he do wrong based on the standards of so many self and aggrandizement, you know, politicians? You know?
2: I remember. Do you remember that commercial that he made after Trump gave out his phone number? He had this great slow motion commercial of him taking his phone like a burner phone and snapping it in half and slow motion dropping it in the trash can. It was a pretty funny commercial. I think it spoke to Lindsey Graham's sense of humor, and he could be very funny, and I think that served him very well. And as you say, he became a close confidant of Trump in the end. Mm-hmm. You know, my organization also crossed paths with Senator Graham on multiple occasions. We were not always on the same side of immigration debates, but once again, he proved to be somebody that you could talk to. Mm-hmm. And in recent years, we were happy to work with Senator Graham to, for instance, secure the record funding for border enforcement after the worst crisis in border history. He was somebody that we were really pleased to work with. And as you note, he was a titan in the Senate. And whether you were on the same side of him on an issue or an opposite side of an issue, you have to admit that he played pivotal roles in there. And I do think it's something that we can all look at. He was a politician. He was somebody who had core beliefs, and he tried to work within the system. And that sometimes meant working with people that you had disagreements with, and working through those disagreements and finding areas of common ground to ultimately get some things done in areas that you could find common ground on. And that's something that is, of course, sorely lacking in today's politics. And so he will be missed in that regard, and his legacy should be remembered, as well as he has a fascinating, you know, the story of him and his sister, with their parents dying when they were young. That's an inspiring story that you don't need to be on any side of a political spectrum to sort of to respect that. And of course, now his sister has an opportunity to step into that role, and I'm sure she will very much be her own person, but it's a continuation of that legacy and that story.
1: Exactly. Well, Jeremy, our representatives are back in their districts for August recess. And this is bittersweet and more bitter than sweet because the American people are upset saying, wait a minute, how do you leave? You got lots of work. We're talking less than 100 days for the next election that could be so pivotal in terms of the future of America, especially with the Democrats, socialists, rising and the takeover of the Democratic Party. This could have incredible implications and consequences, and you need to be about the serious business and go on recess right now. I think is inopportune. I don't think people are happy about it.
2: No, people are not happy about it. To be fair, I think it's more appropriate to be upset about what Congress hasn't done to this point than to the fact that they're leaving. I mean, they're leaving town, and that means that work isn't being done in Washington, but hopefully they're going back to their districts and actually meeting with constituents and spending time in the areas that they're actually meant to represent. And hopefully those constituents will let them know what it is that they expect to see when they do get back to work in Washington, D.C. And there have been, let's face it, some missed opportunities to this point. Just focused on immigration, which is our area of focus. Mm-hmm. We are still trying to secure the border permanently. I mean, everything, how many times can we say this over and over again? We're seeing really good results. The border apprehensions are way down, 94% under what we were seeing under President Biden. But that's all the product of executive function. What happens after the next presidential election? President Trump, despite all the conspiracy theories and all the talk, he will not be president forever. Right. And will not be president after this next presidential election. And so we got to lock in some of these gains. And the House just finally got around to doing it, and credit to them for finally getting around to doing it. They did move this bill through the House Judiciary Committee. And once again, we're seeing a really interesting story develop. I mean, after the 2024 election, you had lots of prominent even Democrats coming out saying, listen, the border was out of control. We've got to lock this in. We are happy that President Trump is coming in and securing it. We should tip our hat to that. Now, we've got some concerns about the way that he's going to enforce the law in the interior, but everybody is for border security. That was the story, right, coming out of the election. Well, when this is why votes are so important, Bill, because when you introduce a bill that says, okay, great, if you like the border security, you can keep your border security as long as you write it into the law, you write it into the statute. And this vote was the first opportunity to see the way that people would fall. And as it turns out, and we are a nonpartisan organization, Numbers USA. We work with Republicans, we work with Democrats. In the spirit of the late Lindsey Graham, we want to talk to people and work with people together. But every Republican on the House Judiciary Committee who voted for that bill, who voted on that bill, voted for it. Mm-hmm. Every Democrat who served on the House Judiciary Committee who voted on that bill voted against it. That's a major change in the narrative from what we saw last January, where the one thing that Congress seemed to agree on rhetorically was everybody wants the border to be secure. We don't want to see the apprehensions rise again. We don't want to see the encounters spike. We don't want catch and release. Well, not only did the Democrats on the House Judiciary Committee vote against this package, but every amendment that they offered, nearly every amendment that they offered, would have codified catch and release, would have required catch and release, or would have blocked the loophole closing that this bill was meant to do. And as a result, it would basically say, tie the hands of this administration and the next and following administrations in terms of what to do when people cross the border illegally or are inadmissible to the United States. They need to be detained, processed, and removed if they are not in the final conclusion to be admissible.
1: Jeremy, it begs the question, why? I mean, is it just partisan politics? Just they hate Trump so much that they don't want to, you know, somehow they would see it as giving Trump another win or something?
2: Well, this gets back to the missed opportunity where I think that we're in this massive pendulum swing with our politics where, you get one administration. We basically take a powder in between presidential elections as citizens, as the citizen lobby, and we shouldn't do that. We should stay engaged. And I'm sure the listeners of your program are very engaged. We have these pendulum swings where Biden comes in and he says, we all agree that President Trump went way overboard on immigration. His rhetoric is way overboard, and we're going to be a welcoming society. And so we're going to have this very simple metric. If President Trump did it, it was bad, and we're going to do the opposite. And he did, and he opened up the borders, and we had the worst border crisis in history, et cetera, et cetera. Child labor trafficking, record number of border deaths, on and on. The list goes on and on. Right. President Trump comes in and says, everybody hated that. Now we need to surge immigration enforcement to respond to that. And our organization has always said the way to reverse this surge is you don't have to have all the boots on the street. You got to do the paperwork enforcement. You got to do the briefcase enforcement. You got to go after employers, make it hard to hold a job illegally in the country, and get more people to go home. Now, that's a fair criticism, I think, that President Trump, the Trump administration, has not used every tool in the toolbox. And some of those things have gone sideways. We saw it in Minneapolis. We've seen recently these ICE encounters. Some of that's driven by Democratic policies and sanctuary cities. But there is a legitimate conversation to be had there. But the Democratic Party seems to be making a calculation that now everybody has turned against immigration enforcement in mass, at large, in general. And so the proper political response to that is to oppose enforcement of any kind. So once again, we're seeing the pendulum swing in the other direction. And we had a real opportunity to address this in January of 2025, when everybody seemed to be in agreement that, hey, we've got to make sure that this border crisis thing doesn't happen again. It's going to be harder to get this bill through Congress now than it was then. Doesn't mean it's impossible, but it means we really have to be clear about the story that we're telling and about what we want from this Congress moving forward.
1: Well, especially in light of, you know, the way the DSA has been rising and how they've taken over the Democratic Party. I mean, they're such an antithetical force. I mean, they're talking about, you know, getting rid of ICE altogether.
2: Yes, this is a rising thing. And I think until recently, you could probably say, look, this is a fringe view within the Democratic Party. But more and more people are winning primaries on this platform on abolish ICE, abolish the Department of Homeland Security. Even there are bills to do that. I mean, think about that. And so we really are looking at a platform of anarchy and open borders. That is an insurgent movement within the Democratic Party right now. And it's something else to keep an eye on.
1: Well, as you said, there's lots of tools in the toolbox, but it takes somebody, a master craftsman, to be able to orchestrate those tools in such a way. Is there enough time here?
2: Well, yes, the answer is there is enough time, but it's going to take some urgency on the part of leadership and on the part of each of these parties. But Democrats will have to start to feel that this opposition to enforcement in general is not popular. And so we've got to speak out about that and let them know. And Republicans have to feel that, you know, immigration is a cost of living issue as well. People are worried about the cost of living. There's a lot of talk about gas prices, the war in Iran. Those are important issues to voters. But, you know, something else that's cost of living is cost of housing. And when you add, you know, 7-8 million people through a border crisis, that increases the cost of housing. And when you control immigration, you create more economic opportunities for American workers to get jobs and to get more affordable housing. There's got 40 million working-age Americans who are not even in the labor force. That's not counting the unemployed, the officially unemployed. Now, there's good economic news. American workers are starting to go back into looking for jobs. We're back now to pre-COVID levels of labor force participation. That's something to be celebrated. But again, 40 million are still on the sidelines. These aren't all Americans. These are working-age Americans. And it's particularly bad among U.S.-born men, which is a huge crisis. It's a societal crisis, and we still need to address it. If we can tighten up these immigration policies, we can have a robust immigration system that is welcoming to people, but within limits that advantage the American worker and their families and the taxpayers.
1: And that's the bottom line. It's the way it should be. Jeremy, as we wrap things up, how can people be in touch?
2: Please come and visit us at numbersusa.org. 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
1: Jeremy Beck, the co-president of Numbers USA. Thank you, Jeremy. Take care.
2: All the best, Bill.
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29 years in a row, Ford F-150, number one truck in America. 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

0: Yeah, you right, Crescent City and beyond. Corey Johnson back at you. You know, before when we'd watch videos on whatever, on the intranet device, TikTok, wherever they might come from, often would be like, why was someone shooting video when that was going down? Like, why weren't they trying to help that person? Why? How did they shoot video and stay so calm when that was happening? They were throwing babies out of the window in the fire, whatever. Now there's AI, so you're just like, I don't even know what's real or not, which kind of sucks. For me especially, I know this sounds kind of weird, but with like wildlife, there used to be just cool things that wildlife did. Now you don't know if that goat really is scaling up the dam. It was pre-AI because it was real. Unless Steven Spielberg set out to spend a lot of money and make something that a kid can make in 10 seconds for no money. Anyway, you get where I'm going with it. So there's kind of question marks on why someone would be shooting a video. Now there's AI. Is the video real or not? I just see so much stuff that I'm like, why was their video being shot? Did that person ask someone to start shooting video? Mario, I need to like take a gap between it, the next story I get into, because I'm just going to sound like Scott Craig from Katie's going off on a bender on Sean Payton.
1: Yes, he does not like him.
0: Nope. No, just some things in life are kind of funny that it's like taboo to bring up. You shouldn't bring up. Like Nick Saban, you know, West Virginia boy, working at his dad's gas station. Coach, what would your dad say about you dyeing your hair? Like, you know, it would be like Saban would look at you like you're the biggest jerk. Everyone in the world would be like, what a jerk to ask that question. But it's like, I'm not saying I would ask that question ever. Wouldn't want to get punched in the face and beat up by the 70-something-year-old Nick Saban. But it's sort of like a fundamentally interesting question in a way that he is this sort of, you know, blue-collar West Virginia, worked at the gas station thing, you know, pretty much lives by that code. And it's like, what about you dyeing your hair, you know, kind of. And I don't even want to bust on Nick Saban. I love Nick Saban, greatest coach. I'd never ask that question. Almost embarrassed to bring this up as an example right now. Plus, the guy is worth, if I had to guess, Mario, if we Google Nick Saban's worth, it would have to be north of $50 million. Just because of the football and the car dealerships.
1: It's kind of vast range there, but it says between 80 and 200 million.
0: Yeah, I believe that's probably right.
1: Yeah.
0: Between 80 and 200 million. I said 50.
1: Yeah, I mean,
0: you know, it's just, he owns a lot of car dealerships. He's got a lot of other businesses on the side. He makes a few million a year from ESPN. He made tens of millions from Alabama.
1: Yeah, and I got to say, I'm far from a Nick Saban fan, both as a salty LSU fan and somebody who thinks he's just a jerk to media for no reason. But he is really good on television, man, like on College Game Day.
0: He kind of saves the show, but then, you know, Jack, what's his name?
1: McAfee, yeah.
0: I was about to call him that with the leg.
1: Yeah, well.
0: That guy.
1: Independent of ESPN's craziness, Saban is doing really good on TV.
0: Oh, no. And he's the greatest coach, and I remember covering him with when, you know, he was at LSU, those Tuesday press conferences. I remember making some comment, being real particular, and being like, it's 100 by 50 yards. And then afterwards in the hall, it's like, Coach, isn't it actually 52 and a half yards or whatever? I forget what the field length. It's not 50. It's a little more than that. What's a football field, Mario? 52 and a half wide? Something like that. Anyway, he didn't like that, you know. But we got along, you know, when like we were tight. It's 160 feet, which is how many yards?
1: Oh, that's 48, 80, 70 to 80 yards.
0: No, width.
1: Oh,
0: 52 width. And a half?
1: Yeah, I think it's like just over 50, doing 53 and a half.
0: 53 and a half wide.
1: 53 and a half yards, yeah.
0: The NFL field. Yeah, everybody thinks it's 100 by 50.
1: Mm-mm.
0: You know, and he said that. And I said, no, Coach, 100 by 53 and a half. And he just looked at me like, first I'm like, what are you talking about? And I was just,
1: he would say that. That's funny.
0: It just went downhill. No, covering all those press conferences, even during the national championship year, going to those bowl games, going to the Sugar Bowls, all that. It was fun covering Nick Saban. No, he's a god. There should be a statue of him outside of Tiger Stadium. There really should be a statue of Les Miles outside of Tiger Stadium. Maybe not like right now, but in a few years, you probably need one for Ed Ogeron outside. I mean, these are national championship coaches at Alabama. I mean, they don't care if it's, you know what, Wally Wade, Frank Thomas, Bear Bryant, Gene Stallings. You just put the damn statue up. It's crazy. It's crazy. Anyway, Mario, the whole point of all this is I love the Sean Payton video with him and Breeze, but I guess maybe the wife just started shooting video of the call. Like,
1: yes.
0: Wow, it's Drew Breeze calling me, honey. And then she's like, wait, let me grab the phone. And they just, that's all I could get. And also the calls, it's like the middle of the call, kind of. I don't think he's like, hello, I don't think.
1: Yeah, no, I would.
0: It seems like he's a little bit into it, so maybe the wife started shooting the video.
1: I would agree with your assumption, and I also think it's funny that all the Saints fans are in the comments of that video saying, of course he's at a bar drinking cocktail right now, how Sean Payton.
0: Well, I mean, he sits at a bar, I think, with his wife a lot, and he likes his Budweiser, and I think he gets a bite to eat at the bar. He wasn't sitting at, like, Moe's Bar,
1: yeah,
0: at Cheers, waiting on cheese fries.
1: Yes,
0: that bill was going to be a few hundred bucks for drinks and high-end food. It looked like to me.
1: Yeah, fancy place.
0: Yeah, I mean come on, man. Sean Payton's he's like Lane Kiffin.
1: Yeah,
0: $1 million a month.
1: And probably was Skyline, whatever her name
0: is. What's his salary with Denver? It might be like
1: $8 million.
0: Yeah, I think it's more than that. I think he's like Lane Kiffin money.
1: Salary.
0: He's about $1 million a month.
1: $18 million, yeah.
0: Yeah, that's it. So he's $1.5 million a month.
1: Yeah.
0: He's $1.5 million a month, and Lane Kiffin's, you know, a little north of $1 million a month.
1: Yeah, Sean Payton's won a Super Bowl and been to conference championship with the new team. Lane Kiffin's never coached in a championship game.
0: Yeah, Sean Payton, you know, they're all pulling in about $50,000 a work day, excluding the weekend, Monday through Friday, about $250,000 a week.
1: Wow.
0: Mm-hmm. Now, literally, like, on Monday... Monday, January 1st, Sean Payton, Lane Kiffin make more than about 50% of the Metro New Orleans population makes in the other 364 days. Absolutely loony. Now, I have a few friends, and we're tight, and they kind of, you know, I kind of have an idea of what they make and what I make and that kind of thing. We're very close. And we're not talking about money. But he may come up with something that's like, you know, you want to come on the rocket ship to the moon with me? It's only blah, blah, blah. And I say something like, dude, when you're like in the second week of February, I'm in December for like money earned for the year, okay? You're in like February 10th. I'm December 10th, you know? It's like... No, I can't afford the ticket to go on the rocket ship to the moon with you, but have a good time. You buying? You buying? I'm flying. Corey Johnson with you on a Thursday afternoon. Anyway, Drew Brees video calling Sean Payton, catching him at a restaurant bar, a high-end restaurant bar, probably in Metro Denver, I'm guessing, or maybe he's on vacation house somewhere. And asked him to present him, basically, it'll be Sean Payton at the podium at the Hall of Fame a week from Saturday in Canton, Ohio, a week from this Saturday. And Sean Payton will give a speech about Drew Brees' greatness, probably some good things about New Orleans, and then Drew Brees is going to get up there and say a lot of great things about New Orleans and then his career. And Sean Payton will be putting the gold jacket on Drew Brees. Sean Payton will be sitting up there while Brees is talking. Brees will probably look back and while he's talking about Payton, and Payton will smile and acknowledge it, might even shout out something. This is like pure New Orleans Saints, NFL Hall of Fame, Canton, Ohio. This is the biggest yet, you know, all the others, I'm not knocking any of the others. I love all the others. I had a tweet earlier today about, you know, how is someone wearing number 7, number 51, number 77, especially 57. All of those are NFL Hall of Famers. Sam Mills with the Saints and Carolina. Ricky Jackson, Saints and the Niners. Morten Anderson with the Saints and Atlanta and Minnesota and other teams. Sam Mills with Carolina. Willie Roaf with KC. I don't care. That means it's meaningless to me. I think Ricky Jackson's as great as it gets. Not the number two all-time greatest Saint. 1A behind Drew Brees. 1A. But this is as big as it gets for New Orleans Saints fans. This is, you could go, hey, Brees played his first 5 years in San Diego. If he would have played like six with the Saints or something, okay, you might have a point there. He played 15 with the Saints. So it's almost pure Saints. And Peyton, pure Saints. This is just really good a week from tomorrow.
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12: I have the bangle, I have candle, I have tannery, I have garlic rain, I have beans and bananas, I have molotov, I have oranges and bananas, I have pineapple, I have spinach, I have cauliflower, sweet potatoes, hard potatoes.
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0: Yeah, you right. Thursday afternoon edition of the program. Phone lines are open. As always, 766-9480 is how you dial us up on this hot Thursday afternoon. Late July, heading towards August. That's how it works. Kind of like the days of the week. Thursday heading towards Friday and the weekend. 866-9480 is how you dial us up. Love to hear from you. Question, comment, critique. Liz Merle interview from yesterday's show. Some things that stood out. She thinks there's basically a conspiracy from the mayor on down in the city of New Orleans. The mayor, the DA, the council president, all involved in her indictment. And if you, you know, the anyone tampers with the grand jury, tries to influence the grand jury, or anyone with the grand jury goes outside of the grand jury seeking influence, it's against the law. Liz Merle thinks they manipulated the show, the grand jury, the system. Not on friendly terms, just professional with the mayor, the DA, the council president. She'll be, quote, cordial with them, professional, but not friendly anymore. Saying, how can you be friends with people that you can't trust? And says an investigation must happen. Quinn Hillier is a staunch conservative, and Quinn Hillier is not someone who's full of crap. And Quinn Hillier may not like Donald Trump, and he's not some MAGA person, but Quinn Hillier bleeds Republican conservative red, white, and blue through and through. And there's no disputing that. There's no disputing it. You folks that love Trump and are MAGA and are conservative Republicans, he just doesn't like Trump and MAGA. So you might be different, but y'all are both within the conservative Republican Party. And to think Quinn is not is insane. Nothing liberal, Democrat about Quinn Hillier at all. Quinn Hillier is a pretty much a staunch conservative. George Will, Ronald Reagan, Jack Kemp, that type. Not today's new name conservatives, but a loyal conservative. He's not the hot stock. He's the steady stock. He's not the rabbit. He's the turtle. He's in it for the long haul. Solid, consistent conservative views. Not flaky, not a populist, not flip-flopping, jumping around. Consistent. The Constitution, very important to Quinn. If it's pro-Republican or anti, following the Constitution, the law, America, that's what's important to Quinn. Quinn thinks this investigation is just a witch hunt, is a waste of time, and they're not going to be able to connect the dots, and there won't be any end result where anyone is prosecuted or found guilty. It's politics, and it's a waste, and New Orleans and Louisiana need to be working together. Generally speaking, I agree with everything Quinn says there. And Quinn is much more enlightened on this kind of stuff, pays more attention to it, remembers history. What happened, a situation like this, 5 years ago, a decade ago, 30 years ago, Quinn remembers it in detail. So, and I don't have that experience or knowledge that Quinn has. So to me, it's, you know, the indictment was BS. There needs to be an investigation to figure out the shenanigans going on in New Orleans. To Quinn, it's like, seen it before, happened before, even though I'm a conservative, it's a waste of time. And I've said that I don't think there'll be any dots connecting the mayor to this, where Liz Merle thinks the mayor was very involved. I don't think there'll be any dots connecting the DA to this. Liz Merle says the mayor very involved. I think Quinn's kind of a couple of things. One, I think he's like, if New Orleans did something wrong or not, there's no way to connect it. There's nothing that's going to be able to connect it. So you won't have an indictment, and then you're just wasting your time if there's something there or not. Coupled with, we're just spinning our wheels until we put this behind us. New Orleans and Louisiana can't move forward. Just baggage bogging down the city and state's effort to move forward. I mean, it's hard to argue with Quinn on any of that stuff. And like I said, I respect Quinn, and I give him the benefit of the doubt on a lot of things. There's some things that I feel very comfortable with that I can totally disagree with Quinn. On this, my gut's still like, you know, I think New Orleans shenanigans. I don't think from the top down, but I think there was some manipulation of this grand jury. I think with Quinn, it's like, it's sort of unimportant. It's political nonsense. There's no winner from this. Let's just move on and clear the slate. There's not going to be a winner. Now, it's kind of hard to argue with Quinn Hillier on that point of view. But still, I'm like, yeah, I think the indictment, I agree with Liz Murrow, where I think the indictment was a bunch of nonsense. And do I think a grand jury just organically came up with it? Like, you know, kind of the city of New Orleans, let's say, is selling it? No. But I don't think Helena Moreno was calling the shots or Jason Williams. And if Liz Merle's opinion, what she thinks is right, and they were, I don't think you're going to be able to connect the dots to them for whatever that's worth. We'll see how this goes. Quinn, a staunch conservative, thinks it's all political crap. I think Jeff Landry, his injecting himself into this is pure political crap. I think the New Orleans punching bag thing he's been on for like 3 weeks now is all political nonsense. I don't think the governor believes what he's saying. He just knows it's politically popular with a lot of rural Louisiana conservatives, evangelicals that are 100% on board with him. He is tossing them a bone, placating them, like putting the Ten Commandments on every public school classroom type of thing. That's all that is, just political nonsense. Not trying to influence the children, or the children might read it and by accident have a moral code from seeing the Ten Commandments. Hey, everybody, why don't you give me the Pledge of Allegiance right now? No, by yourself, with no one else doing it. Every word, nail down the Pledge of Allegiance. I bet you 50% of the TV listening audience right now, maybe myself included, might miss a word or two, screw up a sentence. No, it's easy to sing along a song when everybody else is singing it and it's on the radio. There you go, Mario. It's a little more difficult, you know, when you're alone. When you're alone. I remember, like, seriously, like, I'm Catholic, Christian. It's like eighth grade at Jesuit religion class. There were like 10 prayers you had to learn. The first one was like the Lord's Prayer. It's like, don't even need to look at it. And I like butchered a line in it because I, test time, and panicked and screwed it up. Like a 3-foot putt on the golf course. Missed it. Let's head to the phone lines. Anytime you want to dial us up, you're free to do it. We'd love to have you. Listening on the radio, watching on television, checking us out live streaming on X, YouTube, Instagram, Facebook, Twitch maybe. 504-766-9480 is how you dial us up. 766-9480. We head to the Irish Bayou, out I-10, by the castle in New Orleans, far east. Bill joins us. Bill, via the cellular device, what's up?
15: Yes, home of not one good restaurant, except Vicinovich's and Dongfang.
0: Well,
15: yes,
0: that's right. The Far East. New Orleans East, home of not one good restaurant. The Far East, you're right. I think you nailed them. Dongfang on Chef and Vicinovich's on Michoud.
15: Yeah. Rusty Vicinovich does a good job. Hey, I don't know.
0: I was there, Bill, about a month ago at Vicinovich's for the first time in years.
15: I work out at Michoud, so we hit them up pretty regularly. Really no many other options unless you want the fried cat on a, you know, whatever they sell at some of these Vietnamese places. Anyway.
0: Wow, that's brutal. I don't think anyone's serving fried cat.
15: No, I know, but sometimes you wonder. But Hey.
0: No, we don't, Bill. We don't wonder about fried cat in the Vietnamese community.
15: Hey, I don't know if you saw this. Kind of want to get you, I'm going to hang up and listen and get your thoughts. Chris Olave just signed four-year, $132 million extension. It's hard to gauge a receiver sometimes unless he has a decent quarterback, and I guess you can say Carr was all right when he was upright, and Shuck's been okay, but it's tough to gauge Olave. But is he worth 4 years, $132 million? I don't know if that was a stretch, but just wanted to hear your thoughts on it. Love the show, brother.
0: Yeah, you're right. Thanks so much for the phone call. Wow, that is a big chunk of change. Doing the math real quick in my head, that's what, about... Yeah, $33 million a year.
1: Wow. You want my opinion?
0: Yeah, Mario. You seem anxious to want to give it.
1: Yeah, he's wrong. He's more than worth it. The dude's had 3,000-yard seasons in 4 years through some bad QB play. To that guy's point, there's some narrative that he's injury-prone, and there is legit concern with his blood clot and his concussion history, but he's played 4 seasons. In 3 of the seasons, he's played 15-plus games. So to say he's injury-prone is just factually untrue. And it blows my mind that Saints fans have had one of the better receivers in the league play on some really bad teams, and they still talk about him like that. Like, comparing to any other receiver, dude, he is worth the money.
0: No, traded.
1: Quite literally.
0: Traded your boy to Seattle.
1: Yeah, and it worked out because now the second guy's on a rookie contract, so you're paying Olave that much change, but if Tyson's what they expect them to be, it shouldn't impact them financially that much.
0: No, it saves them the cap space. Yeah, it's all just a little game, shuffling the cards. That's Mario Brothers, a.k.a. Latinx, our sports insider. Coming right back, New Orleans.
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2: 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No, that gym, I don't even like talking about myself. I mean, I don't know if you notice the program, I might tell you where I go eat or something like that. But I don't rarely talk about family or any of that kind of stuff. But I'm just telling you, this place changed my life and it can do the same for you. I almost hate saying it because, oh, it's like a radio line or a cliche or what do you expect the guy to say? He's about to get the owner of the gym on, blah, blah, blah, blah, blah. I was like most of you, like the most of the population. Now, I was never like fat or obese or heavy or any of that, but I was gushy and soft, and I was like the Pillsbury Doughboy, and sometimes I'd get up, you know, fluctuate in weight 5, 8, 10 pounds, go on vacation, just eat like crap and justify it on vacation and come back home and eat like crap and run for a month and stop. Hey, I'll play tennis, month, stop. Ride the bike for a month or two and stop. Went and bought a weight bench at Academy. It is an excellent holder of hangers and clothing and dust. And then a little over 2 years ago, a couple of Mardi Gras ago, on Twitter of all things, kind of going back and forth with some character, and Bradley Schneller is on this line with us, you know, whatever, this feed, tweet, whatever, and I go to his bio, and I see he owns this gym, and Meg Ferris from Channel 4 was always talking about this place on River Road she goes to. Next thing you know, I'm in there, and now I'm in there like, you know, 5, 6 times a week or more. It's ridiculous, just addicted to the place, love it. I don't know how it happened. It was purely organic, unlike the grand jury that indicted Liz Merle. No, this gym thing was organic. All you got to do, and again, I hate cliches and radio lines, take the first step. Just take the first step. I know, so lame. But take the first step. 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How you doing, Bradley?
6: Doing pretty good, Corey.
2: Good, man. Glad to have you. Hey, you just got back from a short, quick trip. I remember a few months ago, you with your kids, another short trip. How do you keep going when it comes to exercise if someone is fairly fit, is proactive, wants to stay fit, but, you know, they go on vacation and it's sort of like the, hey, I'm off the regular hamster wheel of life. I can do whatever I want. How do they not just, you know, bloat out for 7 days and eat crap and be a beached whale? And how do they maybe do some exercise?
6: I think some of those are just wired differently. And part of that is, you know, I talk about all this all the time, and it's working out, eating a certain way is just part of who I am and part of what I do. I'm on vacation. To feel normal, I need to work out. And I can't just blow it out diet-wise either, because I won't feel good, and I want to feel good on my vacation. A lot of it is, you know, knowledge is power, right? And most people, when it comes to, I heard you talking about starting, taking the first step, I think they just don't know, or they've tried a lot of times in the past and failed because they don't know.
2: Yeah.
6: And they just don't really, and I think that's what happened, but travel, and it, did I lose you?
2: Yeah, yeah, we're losing you there for a second. You there, Bradley?
6: And, airline.
2: Yeah, now I got you.
6: Causeway every time. We're good?
2: Yep.
6: Yeah, so I see on vacation how people order food.

0: how I order food, and I kind of compare the things, and there's like certain things, you know, I say all the time, there's no bad foods, right? We've talked about it a million times here on the radio show, and it really comes into quantities, but I also say this, there are certain things that there's no other way for most people to understand this. Skinny people just don't do, right? Like, skinny people don't, unless you're in your 20s or you're a teenager, don't order 600 to 1,000 calorie drink to start their day off, or ever, right? Like, it's hard to come back from those types of things. You know, lean people or people who are fit work out on vacation. Maybe not every day, but, you know, I hit the gym 3 times while I was in Mexico 4 days, okay, 4 full days. And look, I don't really want to spend an hour and 20 minutes in the gym in Mexico, but what I try to do is maybe just hit an abbreviated workout to make me feel good, start my day off and get going, and then make sure I'm going to hit a certain amount of steps, which if you're on vacation, typically you are, unless you're the type of person that just lays on the beach all day.
1: Yeah, I don't necessarily lay on the beach all day, but I swear, I went to Florida about a year ago, my brother and some friends, we played golf just about every day, went to the beach every day, I brought the dogs down there, I was walking them. Every morning, I'm not kidding you, Bradley, every morning, I went, my brother, one of our friends went to this Black Bear Bakery in Grayton Beach and bought a bunch of honey buns and cinnamon rolls and just like breakfast treats. We'd eat some of that every morning. And then every night we go to dinner somewhere, and almost every night after dinner we went to this Ben and Jerry's and got like ice cream. And I went and got one of those little spiral, you know, like coils that single standalone you can plug in, so we could go outside the condo and fry shrimp one night. I had a bag of M&Ms in the freezer and ice cream in the freezer. I gained like 7 pounds, like about 5% of my weight or so in a week.
0: Yeah, so here's the deal. I think people really need to reframe what vacation is. It's not a break from your health and fitness. It's a mental health break. Or it's a break from the stress of everyday life or work or time to relax. Time to relax doesn't mean stuff your face with thousands of calories.
1: No, and I know. That's a good point. I don't know why. Like vacation, like, I'm off the clock.
0: To do that.
1: Don't have to worry about the gym. I can do whatever I want. Be an animal.
0: Right. And think about that as well. Like what you just said, I don't have to go to the gym. Well, when people, and you talk about it all the time, and, you know, we say nutrition is for weight loss and fitness is for wellness, but the also component to that is if you're doing both, they work for each other, right? There's like a synergy between the two that help promote each other and keep pushing you forward. Well, if you give up on the fitness because you're on vacation, chances are you might give up on the nutrition and vice versa. So if you just try to stick one, it's going to help with the other.
1: Yeah, the only thing I can tell people is, like money, fitness and nutrition, and correct me if I'm wrong, Bradley, it's all relative. Different things for different folks. Some folks have a certain level. I mean, there are folks that are fanatics that make you look like you're eating junk food, you know? They're eating salmon 6 days a week for lunch. They're eating chicken breast 6 days a week for dinner. Brown rice every time. And it never changes. Turkey. No. Well, sorry, I can't have them. I'm not going to eat to dinner. I'll just sit and watch y'all eat because I got to eat my turkey when I get home. You know, and then there's the opposite side of it. But I think people don't need to think about it too much.
0: Those people who you just described probably do not have the nutrition knowledge that I have.
1: They don't have near the nutrition knowledge you have.
0: Because that's what they have to do because they don't know better. And what I mean by that is they don't know about calories and macronutrients, or maybe they do a little bit, but they haven't actually taken a scientific nutrition course to know that, you know, like if you eat some ice cream or whatever, like it's really not affecting your health that much. It just depends on how much you eat. So they make all these food rules, which makes them crazy in the long run, you know? But, like, if we open me up and we ran a blood panel on me and put me through a gamut of tests, and, I mean, I eat all kinds of stuff, Corey, you know that. I'd be willing to bet that my health is right up there with theirs, if not better.
1: Yeah. No, I hear you.

0: I know I want to be healthier with what I eat, and I know I want to be fitter on how I am physically. So you never reach the goal line. You're never going to get there. The point is, it's all relative. Get started. And I think for a lot of folks that are, you know, weary of this, it'll organically happen. And then because you're at the gym a lot, you'll watch what you eat more. Kind of, that's how I think.
1: And look, like Ted Lasso says, be curious, right? Be curious. Ask questions. Try to seek knowledge about food. And not from Instagram. You know, not from Twitter, not from Instagram.
0: Yeah, and not the lawyer, doctor, talk radio, TV host that's telling you about fitness and nutrition or how they lost 50 pounds. You know?
1: Yeah, and look, I'm not wild about this either. Like, I see this all the time. I see, like, 20-something-year-olds who are gifted in their genetics and they don't have kids. They don't have the stress of certain things. And they're on the internet telling you as a 40-something-year-old how you need to live every single day. Like, don't listen to that either.
0: No, while they're eating a bag of Doritos. Bradley, a pleasure, man.
1: All right, take it easy, brother.
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0: as New Orleans as coffee in the morning and raw oysters for lunch. It's Corey Johnson on the Neutral Ground.
1: Yeah, you're right. 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Corey Johnson with you on a Thursday afternoon. If you'd like to join us, 766-9480 is how you do it. Liz Merle interview from yesterday. A lot of feedback from that. Fill you in on all of that. Randy Heyman from the Sewage and Water Board at the City Council today. His job could be in jeopardy. We've been talking about this for the last few months. Had Randy Heyman on asking him exactly that. Drew Brees, Sean Payton interview. Drew Brees a week from Saturday, NFL Hall of Famer. A little bit before 5 o'clock, 5 o'clock power hour upon us. Jeff Dorson's with us. He's with the Humane Society of Louisiana. Jeff, I got to ask you a serious question, man. PTSD, have you ever been checked for that?
2: Honest answer, no. I'm still good to go. I've been at it a while. You're probably asking me, it feels like I'm in combat, but I'm good.
1: Well, those photos from Bogalusa?
2: Yep.
1: They're sickening just to look at the photos, so physically being there, having to help and handle those dogs, and just the stuff you've seen, thousands and thousands, probably north of 10,000 cases over the last 35 years. I hope you're okay, brother, because you got a tough job, a tough gig. Louisiana's just kind of belligerent towards treating animals humanely, and it's an uphill fight for you, man, and you're doing great, great work.
2: Well, thank you for that. Yeah, it's something I want to do. I'm called to do it. I simply answer the call. There's an internal voice I hear every single day, go help animals, and I'm ready to go. And part of that is taking care of myself, as you know, mentally, physically, spiritually, whatever I can do to be ready for the next game. And you're right, Louisiana does not do a very good job. We're poor at taking care of animals. We're poor at enforcing the law. We're poor at providing resources on a state and municipal level. You know, we fail at almost every level.
1: Yep.
2: And my job is to keep everybody awake, make some better decisions, support the cause. It's so simple to be kind. Why go out of your way to be mean and cruel? That question I can't answer. I just don't know.
1: No, I don't see how law enforcement doesn't just put the obvious together that these people that are cruel to animals, that are abusing animals, killing animals, they've got issues, and human beings are next.
2: Oh, absolutely. There's a correlation. And, you know, I deal with police every day, and some are on top of their game, and some are in it for the paycheck and just want to go home early. But enough of that. My job is to just keep asking people to be kind and support our efforts, because it's unending. But we're making a little bit of headway. Every so often, we pass a new law. We can help build a shelter somewhere in the state. We do lots of spay and neuter. So, you know, a combination of this holistic approach is what I like. We don't focus on one thing. We try and spread it out. How can we do the most with your donations? And that's what makes me happy.
1: Jeff Dorson's with us from the Humane Society of Louisiana. You can donate. HumaneLA.org is the website. Easy to donate. It'll take you like 2 minutes with your ATM, debit, credit card. 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Jeff, a new case in Bogalusa, owner of a property, dies a few weeks ago, leaving behind her two dogs. The renters knew that her dogs remained on the property, but only fed their own dogs and gave nothing to the deceased owner's dogs at the property. At first, the Bogalusa police accepted the landlord's statement that he was not obligated because they weren't his. You wrote the chief that he had a legal duty and responsibility to do something to help, and fortunately, the police reconsidered and issued him a citation. What's next? Try to get him to state district court where the penalties are harsh?
2: Exactly right. You know, we're in it for the long game. We don't, you know, we're going to keep at this. We're one of the few groups who actually get into the game to look at and analyze what are the police doing, what are the DA doing, you know, what's going on in the courtroom. We're one of the few who has the time, patience, expertise, knowledge, and history to get in there and try and get the best outcome every single time. So count on us, but we need your help. None of this is possible without donations. Become a monthly donor. Step up your game because we're always trying to improve ours.
1: Yeah, there needs to be a law like a landlord that knowingly knows these animals are there and neglects them to where they're emaciated near death, sees them suffering every day and does nothing. There needs to be some penalty for that. Someone's got to be responsible for that. So,
2: Making it happen. You know, you're right. We wrote to the chief. Chief, take another look at this from a different perspective. Let's say a parent died and left an infant in an apartment, and nobody's going to take care of the infant, even though they have knowledge of it. So, you know, let's use some common sense and logic and care.
1: No, these dogs are like down to skin and bones, and literally, I mean, skin, like fur falling off some parts of them, just totally abused and neglected and suffering. Three or four dogs, Jeff?
2: Two dogs, but now they're recovering.
1: So. Right, and it's going to cost thousands of dollars. They might be heartworm positive, all that.
2: Yep.
1: HumaneLA.org is where you donate. Blue Boy says he loves you, Jeff.
2: All right, back at him. And you too, Corey. Thanks for the opportunity.
1: Yeah, you're right, Jeff. How can you not love Jeff Dorson? Saving animals. Coming right back.
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2: Here we go again. 5 o'clock power hour Thursday afternoon. We're heading towards the weekend. For many in the metro, Thursday night is a pre-weekend night. You go out and party. Talking to Bradley Sneller about people that go on vacation and, hey, working out, what I eat, all that's off the table. I'm wide open to everything. Some people in New Orleans think that about Thursday and Sunday night as far as the weekend. They're all hooked together. I mean, Sunday's the end of the weekend. Thursday's the beginning. It's like, I think it's Friday and Saturday night. I don't think Thursday and Sunday night are included. But some New Orleanians, man, got no problem with it. I mean, you go out tonight, sit at a restaurant at the bar to get a bite to eat, and you'll notice it's a Thursday night vibe, which is much bigger than a Tuesday night vibe. Can't even compare the two. But it's not the weekend yet people are drinking up, having a good time. It's got to affect Friday productivity, by golly. Who cares? Hey, the 5 o'clock Power Hour brought to you by the Swamp Room in Metairie on Vets, home of the legendary Swamp Burger. That boy, bad boy hangs over the side of the bun. Most of those really good hamburgers in New Orleans, I've mentioned them before. Before I ever talked about the Swamp Room, it was like National Hamburger Day, and just right off the top of my head, I was like, Port of Call, Snug Harbor, Swamp Room, Beach Corner. I think all those other places, it is an 8-ounce burger, half a pound, 8 ounces, about an inch thick, covers the entire bun. The Swamp Room burger is 10 ounces. It's about an inch thick, but it sticks out around the edge of the entire bun a little bit. But it's still easy to handle. It's one of the best hamburgers in Metro New Orleans. That's pretty much a consensus, not just my opinion. Got a little tip for you, especially you folks that work in and around Metairie, near the Swamp Room, out in, Causeway, Clearview, Vets, you know, Transcontinental Vets, heading out that way, even into Kenner. The Swamp Room is in between Zapardo's and that Honda dealership. Essentially right off of the Veterans exit off of I-10, in between Transcontinental and the I-10 exit. On Vets, corner Green Acres, to be specific. They open their doors every day, 7 days a week at 11 a.m. for lunch. So like that Monday, trouble getting the work week started, go get a Swamp Burger. That's something that'll cheer you up. 7 days a week, they open at 11 a.m. The Swamp Room, home of the Swamp Burger, open for lunch every day. And wow, as we approach the fall and football season, the Swamp Room is an excellent place to check out the Saints and the entire NFL. So many flat screens, including like individual booths with their own, like you're at your booth looking up over your people in front of you, 2 feet away, over their head, there's a flat screen. They look over your head, flat screen. The Swamp Room on Vets. 5 o'clock power hour, brought to you by the Swamp Room on Vets. Liz Merle interview from yesterday. A lot of folks talking about it, social media, local media. She thinks there was essentially a conspiracy from the mayor on down, the mayor, the DA, the council president, Moreno, Jason Williams, J.P. Morrell, involved, manipulating the system, the show, the grand jury. Liz Merle says, not on friendly terms, just professional, with Mayor Helena Moreno, D.A. Jason Williams, Council President J.P. Morrell. She says she'll be cordial. But she said, how can she trust be friends with people she can't trust? An investigation must happen. Quinn Hillier, who is a staunch conservative, lifelong conservative. I mean, I laugh at some supposed conservatives, and maybe they are, but I think a lot of today's conservatives, especially like the MAGA Trump crowd, some of them are staunch conservatives like Quinn Hillier. Some of them are kind of bandwagon jumpers. They're populists. Just jumping on that bandwagon of Trump and MAGA. Quinn Hillier was kind of like, and I'll say this in the nice way, when he was like 14 and 15, he played sports. But he also like would put on like a blue blazer with a tie and go to like Republican events in the city for adults. When he was like 14 and 15, like in high school, he was into politics and understood it. He is a lifelong conservative Republican. There's no two ways about it. There's no, he's a rhino or he's wishy-washy or flaky. His opinions, his body of work over 40 years of professional work. All Republican conservative leaning. It's not even close. There's nothing liberal or Democrat about Quinn Hillier. But because he doesn't like Trump, because he's not MAGA, and now he thinks Liz Merle is stoking the fire. I mean, more than me, I'm a moderate. I'm a registered independent. I'm more understanding of what Liz Merle's doing with the investigation than Quinn. Quinn thinks it's all nonsense. And I can have my opinion on things, and Quinn can have his opinion. We can both feel strong and confident about them. I'm pretty confident on this, but also I think Quinn has a lot more depth, history, experience on this type of stuff, remembers it, understands it. He thinks this is just all political. I know Jeff Landry, it's all political. He didn't need to inject himself. He's taken it up to levels way higher than Liz Merle, and he wasn't the one indicted. Liz Merle obviously can handle herself. Doesn't need Jeff Landry butting in for a minute. She can handle herself. You listen to that interview yesterday, she has no problem with any questions I asked. So Jeff Landry's the one kind of antagonizing New Orleans as a punching bag, attacking New Orleans, all that nonsense. I mean, it's the number one asset in Louisiana, New Orleans, and he's going to beat it up? It's stupid. No, this is really interesting because Quinn thinks it's pure political nonsense that, like, Liz Merle's doing, just like Jeff Landry. This is all for the pomp and circumstance, appease the base. I think, I mean, I said this yesterday to Liz Merle, we need to put this feud behind us and the war, this New Orleans versus the state thing behind us. She's like, there isn't any war. The way I look at it, there isn't one and it's behind me, but the investigation has to happen. And one side of me is totally in agreement. I think the indictment was New Orleans politics at its worst. I don't think it was organic from the grand jury. I think some people manipulated the system, maybe not to the extent of what Liz Merle believes, but I think there was some manipulation. But also, I think Quinn's right, where this is all internal crap. You know, it's like I mentioned using a Saints analogy, the offense and the defense fighting amongst each other in the locker room. The defensive coordinator and the offensive coordinator hating each other, not respecting each other. Each side pitting the other side against, you know, the other. Just awful. You would be like, boy, got no chance against Minnesota on Sunday. That's this thing with New Orleans and the state. The state and New Orleans. There's no winner. No one wins. So no, plus very hard to argue with Quinn. And you jokers on social media that proclaim to be conservative and Republican and you're questioning Quinn, who maybe has been a conservative and Republican longer than you've literally been alive or been an adult. It's comical. You're so far out of your lane, you know. It'd be like saying Van Jones isn't a liberal Democrat. It would be like saying Van Jones isn't a liberal Democrat. Now, you know what you conservative Republicans that are bashing Quinn Hill, you're like? You're like the liberals that bash Bill Maher. You're like the liberals that are bashing Bill Maher. A self-professed liberal Democrat to the hilt, Bill Maher. Yet he can be critical of the Democrats and the liberals, and the hardcore leftist loonies think Bill Maher is selling out. That's what you get with these kind of wacky Republicans that think Quinn Hillier isn't a conservative Republican. It's a joke. You have no idea what you're talking about. It's embarrassing. No, but that's the MAGA populist type conservative. And you can be conservative and vote for Trump. I'm not saying that. These are extreme folks. Quinn Hillier's not a conservative. Neither was Ronald Reagan. Hey, Latrim, a culture of innovation. 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I mean, if I didn't do this for a living and I worked at Latrim, I'd be like, I am really fortunate. 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
1: All the my ingredients are fresh. 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All of our vegetables are Louisiana vegetables. 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
1: Roll call.
0: Arabi, Chalmette, Violet, Lafitte, New Orleans East, Slidell, Mandeville, Covington, Hammond, Homa, Thibodeau. We got you covered.
2: Yeah, you right. Mario Brothers, a.k.a. Latinx, at the controls, fielding your phone call, 766-9480. Mario's like half my age. Mario, I'll tell you something, as you grow older, I mean, just how I feel. I don't know, some people probably like fade into old age and like all that, this kind of stuff. Mm-hmm. But, you know, when your parents say stuff, and then has anything happened in your life where you're saying stuff like your parents used to say, and you're recognizing and going, oh my God, I'm my parents?
3: Way too much, yes.
2: Yeah, you know what I mean? Like, the reasonable, common sense stuff, embrace that. Mm-hmm. And, like, jettisoning, like, loser friends or people that are negative or, you know, not for you and things like that. You know, you get older, you realize these kind of things.
3: Of course.
2: But the getting older and being sort of like, you know, that Saturday Night Live character, you know, who's that? What's the name? Dana Carvey did, I guess. I think it was Carvey. Mm-hmm. Just like, you know, when we were younger, we had to pick up a 50-pound bag of ice and bring it up a hill, and we liked it. You kids are soft. You know, that kind of, you just, you know, the criticism. Why is he wearing his pants between his waist and his knees? Why are his butt cheeks showing? Why are the boxers hanging out? All that, you know, you're getting old. It's like, I wore jeans with holes in the knees. That was like the new trend. And it was like following like people that actually wore out the knees in their jeans, you know? And I'm sure adults were like, that's ridiculous. So my point is, you know, I have a problem with this one because I still firmly believe it to be true. But I also realize that people are thinking like, I would have thought of someone talking about, like, Vince Lombardi's Packers or something like that, you know? Corey, you don't remember the 65 Yankees. No, I don't. I wasn't born yet, you know, that kind of stuff. Paul Brown's Browns in the 50s were a powerhouse, you know? So I sit here, and there was, like, a headline that jumped out. It said, you know, someone else is wearing Taysom Hill's number 7. And I was like, Taysom Hill never should have been wearing 7. You know, this is like the grumpy old man. I admit it, but also I can't let it go. Like Archie Manning, Drew Brees. No one should ever wear Drew Brees' number 9 again. Isn't that obvious, Mario?
3: For sure.
2: I mean, obvious. Yeah. For so many reasons. Mm-hmm. No one should ever wear it again, and no one will, right?
3: Yeah, I think he's like the exception to the rule, because you've had so many, like, I felt like you did with Marcus Colston. I grew up watching Marcus Colston, and they immediately had, like, a number 12 right after.
2: No, right away. Just,
3: yeah.
2: Right away.
3: It's just how they operate, you know?
2: Colston is like a number you consider.
3: Yeah, exactly.
2: And they're not even thinking about considering, because they're not considering the 4 NFL Hall of Famers that did their biggest body of work with the Saints. They're Saints NFL Hall of Famers. The Saints don't have many of them. They got one of the greatest kickers of all time in Morton Anderson. He wears number 7. Taysom Hill should have never been allowed to wear 7. Just like no one wears Archie Manning's 8, and no one wears Drew Brees' 9, and no one should. No one should wear Sam Mills' 51. No one should ever wear Willie Rofe's 77. One of the best left tackles in the history of the game. The modern game, it's one of the biggest, most important positions, hardest to play. He was one of the greatest ever. NFL Hall of Fame. People wear 77 still. And the biggest sinful maneuver, because I don't consider him the second greatest Saint. I consider him 1A, right after Drew Brees, and that's Ricky Jackson, number 57. Now, I know a lot of these players are years ago. They played in the 80s and the 90s, you know, 30 years ago, a lifetime ago for some people. Before Mario Brothers was born, they were playing. And I hear you, so that's where I'm like, eh, Lombardi's Packers, Paul Brown's Browns in the 50s, I get it. Sound like the cranky old man. But I swear, I'm not trying to be. I'm trying to be like the 30-year-old that's passionate and loves the Saints. And I'm like, these guys were badasses. And to just be forgotten and neglected and not properly taken care of. Hey, they're on the Ring of Fame, you know, all that kind of crap. I mean, it's like Jim Finks. Where is Jim Finks? I guess is Jim Finks? He's on the Ring of Fame.
3: He's in the Ring of Honor.
2: And Jim Mora, too.
3: All those guys you mentioned before, are in the Ring of Honor, yeah.
2: You know, they used to have these banners hanging in the dome, and Tom Benson took them down.
3: I like those banners.
2: The New Saints organization. You can have both. But the banners were, like, about the building. And it was Jim Finks. It was Archie Manning. It was Pete Maravich. It was Eddie Robinson. Why would you not want that up there?
3: Yeah, I thought
2: it's like
3: better.
2: Phil's at the arena. Bobby Phil's from Southern, who died.
3: Yes.
2: Why isn't he in the arena anymore? I just don't. The Saints organization stymies me on this belligerent thinking. This, we only take it from here on. We don't look at that. And I just don't get it.
3: Yeah.
2: I don't get it.
3: The Pistol Pete's the worst one because New Orleans has no pro basketball tradition or history. They don't.
2: It's Pistol Pete for crying out loud for 5 years.
3: That's what I'm saying. He is basketball tradition in Louisiana.
2: No, exactly. Like LSU and the Jazz?
3: Yeah.
2: It's insane.
3: Exactly.
2: No, the Saints and Pelican organization is on crack. I mean, they are drunk.
3: Yeah.
2: Seriously.
3: Yeah.
2: And belligerent. That's the worst part.
3: Yeah, not a good move. I would have definitely at least kept Pistol Pete.
2: They do not give a crap about those numbers, about Morton Anderson, about Willie Rofe, about Sam Mills, and about Ricky Jackson. And it's just, it's outright wrong. And then you're like, Marcus Colston. Colston was incredible. Never went to a Pro Bowl, and is one of the most prolific Saint wide receivers of all time.
3: Yeah, he definitely.
2: He was a badass.
3: The fact he didn't go to a Pro Bowl is
2: never,
3: wild.
2: Not yeah. once.
3: He scored 72.
2: And the Pro Bowl's a joke.
3: Yeah, now it is.
2: He's like all pro caliber.
3: Yeah. No,
2: and that's really hard. But the Pro Bowl, you think that would have just been, yeah, five of those for Marcus Colston. Zero.
3: Yeah.
2: None.
3: With all.
2: Never an alternate nothing.
3: Yeah, insane with all
2: insane.
3: Those 1,000-yard seasons and a Super Bowl championship. But, yeah, he's arguably the most underrated receiver in NFL history.
2: He's one of the most underrated receivers in NFL history. He's one of the most underrated Saint receivers, in a way. I think the fans know him and appreciate him and all that. But Colston was just a flat-out badass, consistent, year in, year out for what, about 8 seasons?
3: Yeah, the quiet storm. And we've had some good ones since then. I mean, Michael Thomas got a record extension at the time.
2: No, Thomas was even better than him, but more flash. But Colston was the consistent, you know, and no griping and no ego and all that.
3: Yeah.
2: Colston was much more humble and Thomas was a lunatic in the locker room, all that.
3: Yeah, he had some issues.
2: Still has issues.
3: Exactly. People rightfully talk about Tom Brady being a 6th-round pick all the time, but Colston was the second-to-last pick of the draft in the 7th round. Not
2: from
3: even
2: Hofstra or
3: from
2: something?
3: From Hofstra, who no longer has a football program. Yes.
2: Wow. 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Corey Johnson with you on a Thursday. I need that, Mario.
1: I got you.
2: Liz Merle, the interview from yesterday's show, thinks a conspiracy that from the mayor on down in New Orleans, manipulating the system, greasing the skids to get her indicted. Mayor Helena Moreno, DA Jason Williams, Council President J.P. Morrell, Liz Merle thinks all were involved. Manipulated the show, the system, the grand jury. She's not on friendly terms with any of the aforementioned, the mayor, the DA, the Council President. She says she will be cordial with them and, of course, be professional and work with them and trying to make New Orleans great and doing everything she can for New Orleans. She says that will not change, but does not trust the mayor, the DA, or the president of the council any longer. And she says an investigation must happen. I think the indictment was BS. I think the skids were greased to indict Liz Merle. I think it was an organic grand jury that just legally came to the conclusion, some members, let's do some investigation, and let's indict Liz Merle. I think there were outsiders that manipulated that grand jury. I don't think to the extent of what Liz Merle says. And then there's Quinn Hillier and his opinions. And I can't just let them go. I respect Quinn. He's insanely smart, ridiculously informed, is a staunch conservative Republican. And I know that to be a fact. There's nothing flaky about him or wishy-washy or populist MAGA. He is consistently Ronald Reagan, Jack Kemp, George Will, to the bone, conservative Republican, by definition. He thinks it is a you-know-what show with Liz Merle. He thinks the indictment's nonsense. He thinks the city was wrong. But he thinks Liz Merle keeping it going is wrong. He thinks Liz Merle, even the letters she sent, were wrong. I mean, you can't just dismiss all that. People love sides. It's all in with Liz Merle or all in with the city of New Orleans. I like people with common sense that are smart and logical, informed, not reactionary, not emotional, not on Monday red, on Tuesday blue, but consistent. That's Quinn Hillier. So I have to listen to what he says, and I respect it. I can disagree with him. He thinks what I think, that this feud is a waste of time and we need to put it behind us and move on. He thinks there doesn't need to be an investigation. He thinks it's a witch hunt by Liz Merle. He thinks the city and the state, the DA and the city, like, equally wrong. Let's put it behind us and move on. Hard to argue with Quinn. You know, you can pick a side and say, oh, the city was more wrong. Liz Merle was more wrong. Jeff Landry shouldn't be involved at all. But it is a waste of time. It's not helping us compete. New Orleans and Louisiana to move forward. We got enough problems that are naturally there. Don't need to bring this created problem along for the ride. No, you got to listen to Quinn and respect what Quinn thinks. Corey Johnson with you.
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2: It was the right thing to do. Thursday afternoon edition of the program. Randy Heyman, who heads up the Sewage and Water Board. He's been on the job about a year. He was selling himself basically to the city council today. Officially Saturday, but let's say Monday. It's August 1st when the transition takes place, but Monday will be the first work day. The city essentially takes over the Sewage and Water Board. I had Randy Heyman on a few weeks ago and had him on a couple of months ago and asked him a few months ago about, do you feel your job could be in jeopardy? Because that's the rumor going around. I would not be shocked at all if Randy Heyman is let go from running the Sewage and Water Board and someone like infrastructure czar Steve Nelson, under Helena Moreno, who worked under Ghassan Corbin at the Sewage and Water Board, gets that job. We'll see. I might be wrong. Maybe they'll work with Heyman. But there are definitely rumors that are circulating about that. Hey, to join us on the program, 766-9480. 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Corey Johnson with you. on a Thursday afternoon. Mario Brothers, a.k.a. Latinx. Chris Olave is going to be making $33 million a year on average. What did you say earlier? $90 million guaranteed?
3: $90 million guaranteed, yeah.
2: The Saints and this wide receiver, it's done deal.
3: Done deal, yeah. They confirmed it. Saints put out a statement and everything. Chris Olave is locked up for the next five seasons.
2: Yeah, I saw a picture on social media of him dressed up, dressed out on the sideline.
3: Yeah.
2: So it's like, something had to have happened. I don't think, unless he's coming back to practice while the contract gets worked out, or I'll work under my existing deal and become a free agent. I didn't know what he was going
3: to
2: pull.
3: Yeah, it's weird now with, like, the new collective bargaining. Like, when guys hold out, they still show up to practice and kind of participate, but don't really participate. That's what he's been doing. But I was out there today, and I did see Drew Rosenhaus, his agent. He was in Metairie today at the facility. So I kind of had a feeling that something was going to happen soon.
2: A four-year, $132 million deal.
3: Yep. He's like the sixth highest-paid receiver in the league now, I believe.
2: Wow. Yep. $90 million guaranteed.
3: $90 million
2: guaranteed. This is the single largest Saints contract in the history of the team. I think there's – I don't know. Has there been a larger number than 132 overall, like longer than 4 years?
3: No, it was Mike Thomas before, and I believe he broke it. That's the biggest one.
2: No, 4 years, $132 million, that total dollar amount. The $33 million a year, the highest paid Saint player in history of the organization, more than Drew Brees ever earned in a year. And the $90 million guaranteed, I mean, I'm trying to think who had any kind of guaranteed money anywhere near that. $40, $50 million maybe tops.
3: Yep, it is unprecedented, but he earned it in my opinion.
2: No, I hear you. It's like you said, it's sixth highest paid. There are half dozen wide receivers or so ahead of him. But yeah, just amazing. Largest all-time Saints salary, largest annual average salary, largest guaranteed money, $90 million. No, the Saints are all in on Chris Olave. You made a good point, Mario Brothers. I just mentioned how Seattle, that trade with Seattle for the other wide receiver.
3: Shahid, yeah.
2: Yeah, there was a reason for that. He was going to demand some, like, Chris Olave type of contract. Instead, you filled us in on how, even with the trade, the problem solved.
3: Exactly. I mean, right now, the Saints, and he was lining up as the second wide receiver in practice today. The wide receiver, too, is Jordan Tyson, eighth overall pick, who they just took in the first round. So

0: if all goes well, you'll have him and Olave both locked up, your top two guys, for a very reasonable price, despite
1: Olave. Well, Olave, not a reasonable price, the market, but yes. But the rookie contract, the top two
0: guys. Yeah, the top two guys combined, I mean, that salary to your top two guys is pretty solid, even with Olave making all that.
1: One making what he deserves and the other on a rookie deal.
0: Yeah, like less than $10 million a year.
1: Yeah, hopefully he produces.
0: Exactly, and they took three of them this year. They drafted three wide receivers for the first time since 1989.
1: No, need to.
0: So they're maybe not building the team around Olave, but they're building that position room around him, and they should.
1: I mean, if the Saints can somehow acquire a starting cornerback from a team, like a cornerback that is a starting caliber NFL corner, I'd feel pretty damn good overall about the team. That one position concerns me, Mario Brothers. It's the NFL. You've got to have a couple of really good corners, ideally three.
0: Yeah.
1: Ideally three. I mean, you're starting three most of the time.
0: That's fair. And the defense, I think, has plenty to prove. You know, everybody's excited about the offense. The defense, for as good as they were last year, did lose DeMario Davis, their leading tackler.
1: And they just lost their, Barisi or whatever?
0: Yeah, and they
1: That's nauseating.
0: Yeah, first day of practice is brutal.
1: And ACL? He's done for the year, right?
0: It hasn't been confirmed yet. They're waiting for kind of more information, but it does not look good.
1: No, Kellen Moore was just bummed about it.
0: Yeah, they've all confirmed it. It looks like a season-ending
1: injury. That's your starting nose tackle.
0: Exactly. And Alante Taylor was really good last year, too. He signed a huge contract with the Tennessee Titans, so at cornerback, the position you were talking about.
1: Yeah, that's the Saints need cornerback help. That's Mario Brothers, a.k.a. 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Corey Johnson with you. On a Thursday, yeah, you right. Liz Merle interview from yesterday's show. Thinks a conspiracy was involved in her indictment from the mayor on down. She says the mayor, Helena Morrell, the DA, Jason Williams, the council president, J.P. Morrell, involved. Helena Moreno, Jason Williams, and J.P. Morrell all involved, according to Liz Merle. That's what she thinks. She says an investigation will find out for sure. She thinks they manipulated the system, the grand jury. She's not on friendly terms with them anymore. Says she cannot trust them, but she will be cordial and professional and do her job to make New Orleans the best it can be, but she says an investigation must happen. Staunch conservative Quinn Hillier, who hardcore conservative, thinks it's a bunch of political nonsense. Liz Merle needs to call it a day. He thinks the indictment by the city was a bunch of political nonsense. He says the city has called it a day. He says Liz Merle needs to do the same. She refuses. I get the Liz Merle thing. I think the grand jury was a bunch of crap, and I don't think it was organic. I think that New Orleans, somebody in power, some politicos, singular, plural, manipulated the system. But also, I respect the hell out of Quinn. He knows a lot more about this, just historically speaking. And from what I mean, like, similar situations. And Quinn's like, there's not going to be any way to connect dots to D.A. Jason Williams or Helena Moreno, in his opinion. He says there hasn't been anything said, like evidence, why, or what would make this go forward. So he kind of thinks it's as much of a witch hunt as the city's indictment on Merle. So he thinks she needs to stop, and it literally needs to be in the rearview mirror. No, I respect the hell out of Quinn, and I mean, I'm rarely wishy-washy, but one side of me is like, yeah, I think the grand jury, the indictment wasn't natural, that someone manipulated it. That should be investigated. And then I think a lot of what Quinn says, like, it's a bunch of political crap. Liz Merle sending the letter, Helena Moreno coming on saying it was against the law, just the, you know,

0: jerk of a kid who has issues.
1: Yeah, exactly.
0: But any happy-go-lucky six-year-old or under, you could just say, golf club, if you disclaim it. I'm going to say a word. I guarantee you'll laugh. See if you cannot laugh.
1: I'm going to try
0: tooth
1: that.
0: Tooth decay. Laugh.
1: I'm going to try that on my niece tonight. She's five.
0: She will, Mario, try it tonight. But you have to throw the disclaimer out. I'm going to say a word. Can you make sure you don't laugh when I say the word? Sheetrock. Boom. They're laughing. Corey Johnson with you.
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6: 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It's Corey Johnson on the Neutral Ground.
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10: Mario bringing back Steely Dan.
11: This guitar solo right here, man.
10: How do you land on this, and why do you like it so much?
11: Okay, if you want me to be totally honest with you, I was in a casino one time, way too early in the day to be in a casino, and this song was playing on the speakers.
10: And you liked it?
11: And I just like, man,
10: I like
11: this
10: song. Did you hit at the...
11: My bets hit that day.
10: Wow.
11: Yes. March. It was the first day of March Madness.
10: Wow.
11: I actually won a lot of money from Siena and Duke that day, if you remember that game. So.
10: Wow.
11: Yeah, that this song has been a Mario staple since then.
10: The Reeling in the Years by Steely Dan.
11: Reeling in. You showed me a couple other Steely Dan tracks, which I also like.
10: He's got some good albums, man.
11: Yeah.
10: I checked them out when they were a little long in the tooth. This is probably like 15 years ago. At Red Rocks outside of Denver.
11: Okay.
10: That concert venue is one of the world's greatest. It's a natural, you know, rock mountain kind of structure where they just put in seats that like very little moving of rock and dirt. Like it's sort of a natural setup for acoustics and a concert and all that. And nighttime, how they light up the rocks, and you're in the mountains. You're in the middle of nowhere. There's not like right next door is a McDonald's. It's a way, you know, it'd be like kind of like going into the marsh or something outside New Orleans.
11: Yeah, exactly.
10: You know, going out New Orleans East, the exit to nowhere. Sort of like that. There's nothing around it. And just a pretty amazing venue. Check it out if you ever get a chance. I'll tell you something to check out. 22 minutes from Lakeside Shopping Center, Trey Yen in Mandeville. So good. Don't forget the signature Tong Cho sauce. Sweet and spicy. 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I mean, so is the, you know, hot mustard and the sweet and sour. But their signature Tong Cho that you'll find nowhere else but Trey Yen is fantastic on spring rolls, egg rolls, chicken wings, the ribs, the sliced pork, wontons. 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Trey Yen in Mandeville, home of their signature Tong Cho sauce. It's not Chinese food, it's Chinese cuisine. For over 45 years, Trey Yen in Mandeville. No, and I can't stress enough, because I know how people think. I used to think this way. I'm not going across the lake. I'm not taking the causeway. It's 22 minutes from Lakeside. You're with friends, family, or you make like one phone call, you're there. And it's worth the drive because it's so damn good. Now, I say the same thing about Gallagher's 527 right across the street. There's no driving on the North Shore. You cross the Causeway Bridge immediately on your left, Trey Yen, immediately on your right, Gallagher's 527. If I were telling North Shore folks about it, I'd be like at the foot of the causeway in Mandeville. So literally like 22 minutes from Lakeside Shopping Center, door to door, both places. Fantastic. I love them both. I mean, I got a toll tag. I'm on the North Shore so much. And it's not like, hey, they're clients of the show. I've got to go see the clients. It's because I love Trey Yen. I've been eating there for over 40 years. And a buddy of mine turned me on to Gallagher's 527 like 2 years ago. And I've probably been about 20 or 30 times because I love the place. It's fantastic. I don't know what you're waiting for. Gallagher's 527, one of the best restaurants in New Orleans, in the metro. Drew Brees, Sean Payton, there's a video, you can check it out. Sean Payton gets a video call last night, apparently. He's at, I'm guessing, a Denver high-end restaurant. He's at the bar. I'm guessing with his wife, who's like, Drew Brees is calling, and then they're on the video call, and then the wife maybe sees where the call's going and starts using her own phone to video Peyton on the call. And Breeze asks him, will you, you know, introduce me when I get inducted a week from Saturday at the Hall of Fame? Will you put the gold jacket on me? And Sean Payton was crying. Sean Payton was literally tearing up and crying. You know, I love you. I appreciate you. Breeze is just, you can see him on the phone just beaming, just smiling. That kind of stuff has to be pretty good. I mean, I would say most human beings, you know, family, friends, people that know us, that's how we have those moments with our small little group of family and friends. For like a Drew Brees and a Sean Payton, it's for the whole world, at least people that follow the NFL, millions and millions of folks, the pinnacle, pretty damn cool.
11: Yeah, if I could say, some people say like it's a disappointment that they didn't win more than one Super Bowl, but I don't think that. And the fact that they stayed together more than a decade after that Super Bowl and still did some really good stuff is really impressive. So shout out about those guys.
10: It is. You can be critical of anything, Mario. you know? Molly, are you giving me this gold brick and I have to carry this heavy thing to the car? Seriously? Have you picked this thing up? It's damn heavy, Mario. You couldn't have given me the gold brick and had someone carry it for me or a cart? Jesus. You can complain about anything if you want.
11: Yeah, but people don't stay together like that long coaching quarterbacks. So yeah, it's pretty special.
10: It was very special. Some of the most prolific, you could argue, the greatest offenses in the history of the NFL. You could easily argue the greatest offenses in the history of the NFL. That's, I think, you know, generally thought of as fact. That's Blue Boy saying, see you tomorrow, Fantasy Friday, 4 o'clock.
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9: News this hour from Town Hall. I'm Keith Peters in Washington. President Trump may pull Todd Blanche's nomination for Attorney General.
12: President Donald Trump says he may withdraw and delay Acting Attorney General Todd Blanche's nomination to avoid conceding to demands by Republican Senators John Cornyn and Tom Tillis until after they leave their posts next year. Cornyn and Tillis say they won't back Blanche's nomination without additional assurances in writing about a legal settlement, which included a deal to drop tax claims against the president and a now-scrapped plan to create an almost $1.8 billion anti-weaponization fund. Just one Republican holdout on the Senate Judiciary Committee could sink Blanche's chances for confirmation. I'm Lisa Dwyer.
9: A first of its kind CDC study finds deadly mold infections may be more common than doctors realize.
13: Researchers detected about 450 cases in Atlanta area hospitals over 5 years, and about a third of the patients died in the hospital. The study found hospitals can expect to see 3 to 5 cases per year for every 100 inpatient beds. Senior study author Dr. Jeremy Gold says it's important to understand because the problem may grow in the future as more people are exposed to mold in the wake of natural disasters influenced by climate change. Infections are especially dangerous for the elderly and patients with weakened immune systems. The study highlights the need for hospitals to be aware of potential cases, especially in areas prone to mold problems. I'm Jennifer King.
9: The United States and Iran have each fired barrages of missiles as the pattern of back-and-forth strikes takes hold again and hopes dim for a quick end to the 5-month conflict. On Wall Street, the Dow up by 613 points, the Nasdaq rose 679, the S&P 500 advanced 121. More at townhall.com.
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9: 15 elephants in Kenya have died of cyanide poisoning after eating tomatoes from nearby farms. More on this story from international correspondent Karen Chamas reporting from London.
15: Over a dozen elephants have died within a month in Kenya after eating cyanide-contaminated tomatoes, according to wildlife authorities. 15 elephants in southern Kenya from Amboseli National Park died after eating the tomatoes from nearby farms. Authorities did not specify who might be responsible for the contamination. However, in the past, farmers have been suspected of poisoning elephants to protect their their crops. The park in southern Kenya borders an area where farming and the raising of livestock are prevalent. The Kenyan Wildlife Service warns that the contamination could affect local livestock grazing in the area. I'm Karen Chemas.
9: News and analysis at townhall.com. From Washington, I'm Keith Peters. Senate Republicans will include language to permanently allow year-round sales of E15 fuel in the farm bill they plan to mark up next Thursday.
16: The E15 language that senators are planning to attach to their package is a scaled-back version of the bill the House passed in May. The House bill narrowed exemptions for certain small refiners, a provision that became a sticking point for some GOP senators. Senate Agriculture Chair John Boozman of Arkansas is set to formally schedule the farm bill markup Thursday for August 6th. His bill will include E15 language that more closely mirrors legislation championed by Republican Senators Deb Fischer of Nebraska and Shelley Moore Capito of West Virginia. Bernie Bennett, Washington.
9: The U.S. economy expanded at a sluggish 1.5% pace from April through June as rising imports weighed on growth, but consumer spending rose and the Federal Reserve's favored measure of inflation grew more slowly last month. More at townhall.com.
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20: Hi, everybody. John Truman Wolf here with the John Truman Wolf Financial Hour. Thanks so much for being with us as we broadcast to you live from the absolutely gorgeous Los Padres National Forest, high in the mountains north of Los Angeles. It's a lovely day up here. Hope things are nice where you are. We start the show, as we do weekly, with a kind of a review of the investment sectors of the country. So the equities market took a major hit yesterday, down 1,000 points and change. That's a lot. I mean, you don't see the Dow move to that degree very often at all. Some concern about the war and, it's ongoing. It didn't break below 52,000, but it was a big hit. Today bounced back about 600 points. They didn't recapture everything that it lost, the equities market, but it did bounce a bit. Precious metals had a good day, up as well, up about 80 points, but still trading in the low 4,000s, meaning 4,000s an ounce, trading around 4,100, a little bit higher than that. Silver has yet to reclaim $60 an ounce, so it's precious metals struggling a bit. There is a debate among talking heads, I include myself in that, about whether or not the precious metals markets are headed further south, that this recent shakeout is just the first step in a move down. I don't think that's the case. I think it's going to recover. We'll see. That debate is ongoing. The crypto market off a little. Bitcoin, which had been struggling to, recover some decent ground, had gotten up recently to 65,000 and change for Bitcoin, and then fell recently to 64 and change. So it's a step up. It was, kind of recovering from a major downturn, slowly recovering a little bit at a time, today that the recovery halted, so it's down a bit. Again, you've heard me say this before, but I repeat it. I think the crypto market will, given a long-term perspective, perform very handsomely. And I think this range is a good buying opportunity. In addition to that, a piece of, I would say, not so good news is the mortgage rates hit the highest level that they've hit in, some time, trading 6.5 and a bit higher. So not good news for the real estate market. Okay, folks, I'm John Truman Wolf. This is the John Truman Wolf Financial Hour. There's a review of the investment sectors, and we're going to take a quick break and be back right after this. Stay with us.

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0: Okay, folks, we are back. John Truman Wolf here with the John Truman Wolf Financial Hour. Often joined in this sector by our friend Mike Letts, who may join us and who may not. what we would talk about at this section is we normally talk about politics, as you know, if you listen to the show. My concern is this the war continues to go on and on and on. I'm not a fan of the Iranian leadership. I won't say anything about the Iranian people because I have some very good Iranian friends, but the leadership there is a little bit, the IRGC is a little bit several bottles short of a six-pack. But are holding to their credit, are making this a serious confrontation, which is not good for anybody, frankly. People die of particular concern. I note that inflation is starting to kick back up. And we're joined by our good friend Mike Letts. And Mike, I was just talking about the fact that this war continues to go on, I think, beyond what most people thought. It's kind of driving the inflation prices up. You have any thoughts on this?
1: Yeah, that's part of their strategy. Iran realizes they've done two things. They realize that if they continue to drag it out and try to expand the war, they have two objectives. First of all, to increase the instability globally for all economies, not just ours. And second of all, they're hoping by doing that to rally the Arab communities and the Middle East, to rally behind them to go after the great Satan, which is us and Israel, that's causing all these problems. Now, that is their strategy. What is the reality of what has hit is this is not being reported by the mainstream media, but UAE, Jordan, Saudi Arabia, and others have now launched attacks. In fact, UAE has now put troops on the ground within Iran. They'd actually backfired on them. They are They are going after Iran. The dissidents are now pouring out. Our intelligence reports show cities over, roughly about 100 cities across Iran, where there is engaged now between the dissidents and the IRC. They are gathering together momentum to overtake the government, to bring this thing down. We are providing logistical support. The strikes that you see that are occurring, despite them begging for us to stop, that is over. We are going to finish this job. And the question now remains, do we need to provide boots on the ground to help bring it to a closure? At this stage, with the other countries involved, with the Kurds still involved heavily in the north, et cetera, I think we may be able to just provide strategic strikes and help them finish the job and create a new democracy in Iran. The problem with this, John, is this. By the countries that I just listed that are now, instead of rallying behind Iran or rallying against Iran for what they've done, obviously they're not going to be committing their resources and not have some kind of input into what the next administration will be. Their idea of a new administration may be slightly different than ours, but that remains to be seen.
0: Well, I'm pleasantly surprised with your report, Mike, because as you said, the press isn't reporting that there's any real pushback by the Iranian public against the IRGC. The fact that you've got some intelligence there that's happening, I think, is a huge plus.
1: I don't expect you'll see the mainstream media acknowledge this till after there's a swearing in ceremony of the new administration, and they have no choice. They don't want the American public to have any positive view of anything this president is doing, because they desperately want you to vote Democratic in November. But we've seen what that does, and I don't want any more of that.
0: You know, the American press, I continue to think worse and worse and worse of it. Fauci's testimony yesterday, and the Democratic press still holds him in high regard. I mean, it's shocking the degree to which they fail to confront the actual truth of what's going on. It's distressing as hell. Since I brought it up, any thoughts on that testimony yesterday or lack of testimony yesterday?
1: I think it was interesting how he has really cooked his own goose. He is in such trouble because you can't have a pardon and then claim the Fifth. So obviously he
0: doesn't
1: believe.
0: That's what I thought.
1: Obviously, he doesn't believe that his auto pen, which the president has already said is invalid. Of course, you know, I don't care if the president says that, I'm going to go to the courts. The courts can uphold it the same way. So he must obviously feel that way. If he felt very strongly that his auto pen pardon was valid, he would have never broken the law by invoking the Fifth. You can't have your cake and eat it too, John. Plus, what happened yesterday and is happening now today is it's been very clear that the states don't have to wait for anything. They can start suing him right now, and you can expect class action lawsuits coming against him. And this is just in the U.S. Wait till the rest of the world picks this up. I would not want to be accused.
0: I would not be surprised to see particularly Florida and Texas file state-based lawsuits. As you note, the pardon is not immune from that. The guy belongs in jail. He's a nasty dude. I mean, I couldn't believe some of this this diary stuff. I mean, he thinks he's the greatest thing since sliced bread. promoting himself and how many, you know, all the media attention he's getting. And frankly, he's, in my opinion, he's nothing but a criminal. Let me go back to the earlier subject. Bombing seems to have returned. Did they bomb last night? I haven't even looked at the press.
1: We bombed last night today. Saudi Arabia, joined us in bombing. Israel joined us in bombing. So you can see the coalition is expanding quickly. Here is the goal. We're going to knock this thing out as quickly as we can, bring about the new administration. You'll then see gas prices just drop below the basement. The economy will then re-stabilize here, even in the U.S., and it'll be a pretty day before November.
0: Well, we're looking forward to that, along with the mortgage rates coming down a bit. Folks, been talking to Mike Letts, the founder of InvestUSA.org, a magnificent nonprofit that helps men and women in blue by providing bulletproof vests to our police. Mike, good to talk to you. We'll talk next week. I'm John Truman Wolf. This is the John Truman Wolf Financial Hour, and we'll be back right after this. Stay with us.

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4: All right, folks, we're back. John Truman Wolf here with the John Truman Wolf Financial Hour, joined by our a longtime old friend, Colonel, I'm not sure what to call you, Colonel Dr. Bart Billings, a military psychologist who I know from years back has been very helpful to the military and treating military folks that had, I'd say mental problems without the use of these psychiatric drugs. Bart, thanks for joining us.
5: Oh, you're welcome, John. Thank you.
4: Let me read to the audience a short clip of one of your issues. You write pieces called Ask the Psychologist. This is from issue 66 of Ask the Psychologist, which are at what, bartpbillings.com? Is that the correct the site?
5: Yeah, that's the book website. You just click on the heading Ask the Psychologist, and there's a total of 67 editorials over the years on their website.
4: This one I want to quote, which is number 66, is that the CCP is utilizing various methods to infiltrate the United States in addition to the 360,000 students, in our universities, plus those already working in our companies that are now taking positions U.S. citizens could occupy. And there are also large numbers of Chinese citizens being adopted and born, birth tourism in the U.S. So you have taken it on to expose this, making the point that we've got a war going on with these folks, and there doesn't seem to be a lot of appropriate attention on it.
5: It's an invisible war. Actually, we've been in war with the communist Chinese country since Korea, since the 50s. But the thing is now, they're not using visible weapons. Basically, they stated they don't need, just like Russia, just like Khrushchev did in the 50s, they don't need to use tanks or planes or ships. They will defeat and turn the United States into a communist country through various methods. And Khrushchev listed the methods that China uses as well back in two different presentations he did. One of them was when he was at the United Nations in 1959, and the other was earlier in China at an international meeting. And he went through them. They're open with what they're doing. They said his steps to communism are intended to weaken the United States are as follows, and he said this: health care. You control health care, and you control the people. So, you know, right now, especially with fighting what's going on, you can see COVID was an attempt to do just that.
4: Well, let me read within that context a couple of points that you make in this issue. Over the past 20 years, 1.5 million Chinese descendants came to the United States. Since 1992, there have been 50,000 birth tourism children born to the U.S. In the U.S. each year. The U.S. Child Citizenship Act of 2000 allows immediate citizenship to a child under 18 born or adopted in the U.S. That's been a hot political item of late. And finally, between 1999 and 2023, there have been 82,674 children adopted from China in the U.S., and on it goes. So this truly is an invisible war. And I don't think, I'm delighted we're doing the show, because I don't think many folks have that awareness.
5: That's one of the reasons, because of the country not being aware of what's going on, that we're an invisible war. I wrote the book last year called How the Media Creates Victims in Our Society. And that's one of the areas, you know, Khrushchev listed, and China is utilizing health care, create poverty, create debt, gun control, welfare, media and education, religion, and class warfare. These are
4: all right, Bart, hold the rest of that thought. We're going to take a quick break. We're talking to Colonel Bart Billings about the invisible war with the Chinese. I'm John Truman Wolf. We're going to take a short break, and we'll be right back with Colonel Billings. Stay with us, folks.
6: Louisiana Association of Educators says if those staffers are left on the stipend chopping block, they'll be looking for alternate sources for the stipends.
7: We're in the process of working with some of the local superintendents and school board to help maybe for them to find some money to give the school counselors some stipends.
6: A federal law that goes into effect on November 12th would outlaw most hemp-derived THC and CBD items such as gummies, seltzers, and Delta 8 products. Crescent Canna CEO Joe Garrity says these are items many people enjoy.
8: These products are very popular. The consumers, Louisiana, Democrat, Republican, they do not want these products to go away, and they do not think it is the place of the federal government to ban products that are already being regulated at the state level.
6: Garrity and others are lobbying Congress to either delay or repeal the law, LRN.
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6: New research has found that the combination of CBD and THC significantly reduces agitation for people with dementia who are at the end of their lives. Dr. Jeff Keller of LSU's Pennington Biomedical Research Center is one of the principal investigators of the clinical trial.
11: The findings from our current study are sufficient and should lead to individuals talking to their doctors about the potential use of THC to manage agitation.
6: Keller says 9 out of every 10 study participants showed overall improvement in target symptoms from the THC-CBD combination. Delcom fisherman Wayne Toops has won free beer for a year after catching a tagged redfish during the CCA Louisiana Star Tournament. The tournament lasts through Labor Day, and tournament director Micah Dennis says if you can still register at ccastar.com for $35.
12: You never know when you hook up on that fish of a lifetime that puts you in that boat that maybe you didn't know you can buy or could afford, but now you have that because you signed up for the tournament.
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2: All right, folks, we're back. John Truman Wolf here with the John Truman Wolf Financial Hour, talking to retired Colonel Bart Billings about the invisible war that we're actually engaged in with the Chinese. Bart, I'm curious, you had decades of military service. You must have lots of friends in the military. Do they share your view? Are they aware of this?
3: Yes, they are. Matter of fact, a two-star general called me. It's interesting. He called me back in 2019, and I worked with him in the Army. And he said, I've been involved with a lot of bad things in my life. He was a Green Beret. He said, I've seen a lot of bad stuff. I've done a lot of bad stuff. He said, but the only time the hair stood up on my arm was when I read the book, The New Art of War, by William Holstein. He said, read it. And he wasn't kidding. I read the book. See, Holstein actually lived in China, and he was in charge of the Associated Press office in Peking. He spoke Chinese. And he was very familiar with the Chinese Party. And in his book, it revealed everything. And so when COVID hit in 2019-20, I mean, he talked about this in his book, their plans for biological warfare. And I said right off the bat, I said, I know what this is. I felt very strongly based on the information that I obtained through reading the book, as well as other information, and it was released. And sure enough, Khrushchev, like I said back in the 1950s, steps to communism. Let me read what he said. Healthcare, that's number one. Number one, biological warfare. He said, control healthcare and you control the people. Two, poverty. Increase the poverty level as high as possible. Poor people are easier to control. It will not fight back if you are providing everything for them. Create debt. Increase the debt to an unsustainable level. That way you're able to increase taxes, and this will produce more poverty. Gun control. Remove the ability to defend themselves from the government. That way you are able to create a police state. Five, welfare. Take control of every aspect, food, housing, income, of people's lives, because they will make them fully dependent on the government. Six, media and education. Take control of what people read and listen to, and take control of what their children learn in school. Seven, religion. Remove the belief in God from the government and schools, because people need to believe in only the government knowing what is best for people. And the last one he said is class warfare. Divide the people into the wealthy and the poor. Eliminate the middle class. This will cause more discontent, and it will be easier to tax the wealthy with the support of the poor. Now, all of these things are happening. If you look around every single one is happening. Now, who's supporting the groups, the Antifa groups, the politicians? That the Chinese party said openly, we can control any American politician. All you have to do is give them enough money. We're seeing all of this. And that's the invisible war. And people are really not aware that this is happening to them on a daily basis, and they're being influenced through politicians, through the media, to believe this stuff. So I'm trying to make people aware that we're at war with China. I mean, China had a computer chip in the Navy's computers for at least 3 years. They knew where every ship was, where every airplane, because China manufactured 90% of the world's mainframes, and they wound up in our Navy. Our Navy found out about it. They got rid of the computers. But for years, they didn't know. And I know this is a fact, because my nephew is in charge. He's actually the top level of a state police organization. And he told me they had to get rid of all their computers because they found that Chinese chip. Now, that's warfare. That is warfare.
2: It is warfare, and let me pick up another element of this, which you note in your essay as a psychologist 66. I'm quoting now. I recently became aware of the Chinese quote patriotic education law passed by the CCP. It's the Chinese Communist Party, for listeners. January 1, 2004. Which mandates loyalty and patriotic teachings, as well as ideological framework. So this is and it extends to Chinese citizens that are here in the United States. It's not just for the people living in mainland China, but the Chinese here as well that obey. Many of whom obey this law, don't they, Bart?
3: Yeah, it's binding all people of Chinese descent abroad. So if a person receives a call from a representative of Communist China in the United States, and they're asked a favor, if they're working in the defense industry, wherever they are, if they ask for information, this law says you're binding to give it to us. And if you don't, your family will experience the consequences of your actions. So anybody that has family in China, I have a very good friend. She has family in Hong Kong. And when she talks to them on the phone or communicates with them, she cannot say anything other than what is appropriate for the Communist Chinese to hear.
2: Okay, Bart, hold the rest of that thought. It's a fascinating story of your friend. We're going to take a quick break and be back talking to Colonel Bart Billings about the invisible war. I'm John Truman Wolf. This is the John Truman Wolf Financial Hour. We'll be right back. Stay with us.

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5: All right, folks, we're back. John Trumbull here with the John Trumbull Financial Hour, talking to Colonel Bart Billings about the invisible war with the Chinese. Bart, you were talking about an incident with a friend of yours, a woman who has relatives in China. Can you continue that?
6: Yeah, it pretty much substantiates what I've been saying in terms of controlling people abroad that were born in China. She's afraid to say anything positive about the United States and negative about what China is doing for fear that her family will be prosecuted or persecuted in China. I mean, I know it's true. I've heard this from a number of Chinese people that I know, and they are not open when they're talking to family there because they know that a lot of their conversations are being monitored. So, you know, the other thing, you know, that tells you that at World War, an invisible war with China, is I published the editorial that talks about the invisible war with China and was on a radio station in Pennsylvania, northeastern Pennsylvania, on the 8th of this month. My presentation and radio interview the same day was given to the Secretary of War. That was pretty interesting. A friend of mine was in his office and made sure he saw the editorial and heard my radio interview. Well, isn't it interesting? A week later to the day, Trump did a primetime address talking about how the communist Chinese interfered with the 2020 election. That's warfare. That's warfare. A foreign country attacking an election, not, like I said, with guns and airplanes, but through cyber warfare and paying organizations. I mean, if you look at what's going on, if you do a deep dive, you're going to find out that a lot of organizations that demonstrate, that riot, a lot of politicians, if you do a deep dive, you're going to find that they're getting funded through Chinese shadow companies. It's happening. And, you know, like China said, they're trying to attack us by funding organizations and people to do their bidding in all of those areas I just mentioned.

0: through Congress. So I believe that's going to happen. I believe it's just a matter of time. But that's just one small aspect. I mean, China's doing so much. I mean, my brother and I sometimes have disagreements on items, and he says to me all of the time, "We'll do a fact check." And, you know, I got tired of hearing it. So I did a deep dive on fact check, and who does fact check? And the people for Wikipedia and Google, they contract with a company that does fact check for them. And that company, the CEO, was a 20-year employee at CNN. Now, that's not where I stopped. I went beyond to see who funded his company. Well, I found that his company is funded by a shadow company that is owned by Communist China. So Communist China is heavily influencing the fact checks that people think are accurate. Right now, Communist China is rewriting in China the Catholic Bible.
1: No kidding.
0: And they're rewriting the Quran to fit their communist viewpoints. They allowed the Catholic Church. They've been dealing with the Pope, and since Catholicism is not a threat to them because it's a religion of love and caring, etc., they're allowing them to practice Catholicism under their sanctions, you know, their licenses in Communist China. And the Pope, you know, is going along with this, and that's great. But what they are doing is they are printing Bibles that have communist leanings in them. And they're doing the same thing with the Quran.
1: Fascinating bit of information. All right, folks, we've been talking to Colonel Bart Billings. His site, it's bartpbillings.com, right?
0: Correct.
1: All right, folks, go to that website. Talk to your legislators, your representatives, your senators. This is a war. It is a silent war. You can be a factor in helping turn it around. Bart, we appreciate your input. It's fascinating. We encourage listeners to go to bartpbillings.com. I'm John Truman Wolf. This is the John Truman Wolf Financial Hour. We'll be right back with a final segment. Stay with us.

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4: All right, folks, we're back. John Trumwolf here with the John Trumwolf Financial Hour. I did a fascinating interview with Colonel Billings. Because this war is going on. There is an ongoing war with the Chinese, and you can't, you sit back and have your normal cup of coffee and your normal life. And meanwhile, the communist Chinese are doing everything they can to convert the American system to their way of thinking. This is the ongoing geopolitical war of the 21st century, and you need to be aware of it. It's not particularly pleasant news, but there's a good deal of information up on Colonel Billings' site, bartpbillings.com. So, again, I encourage people to go up there, spend some time up there, and get active in pushing your representatives and your senators to pass legislation on the subject of birthright citizenship. As was said during the show a little bit earlier, I think it was Justice Kavanaugh who gave, who gave Congress, one of the judges, justices did, and I think it was Kavanaugh. It was Kavanaugh, okay, thank you, who gave information to Congress on how to pass legislation that would get by the Supreme Court or through the Supreme Court, and that would provide birthright citizenship, an exclusion to birthright citizenship. The numbers that Colonel Billings provided are staggering, frankly, staggering. At any rate, it's, you know, it's not to be racist against the Oriental kids that are in college. Some of these kids are fine, good students. Others are operatives for the CCP, Chinese Communist Party. That said, I encourage you to, as I do at the end of every show, if you're not subscribed to our newsletter, Strategic Financial Intelligence, at strategicfinancialintelligence.com, we encourage you to do so. I may well write the next issue on this subject. As I think I've said on the show before, you know, I wrote a book called Crisis by Design, and some friends of mine in Taiwan sent it to some people in Beijing, and she sent me an email, you know, they want to interview you. Long story short, the Chinese government, pre-Xi Jinping, before him, you know, flew me to Beijing, and I spent a week talking to some, you know, reasonably high up people in the Chinese government before Xi Jinping, including one of the founders of the PBOC, People's Bank of China. Fascinating trip and fascinating conversation. They're gobbling up gold faster than you can imagine, folks. I had dinner at that time with the head of China Gold, the largest gold mining company on planet Earth. He's got 40,000 employees, that guy, and he was gobbling up gold mines like Pac-Man. There you go. There's today's show. We're here every week at this time, same station. Get subscribed to Strategic Financial Intelligence if you're not already subscribed, and we'll see you next week. Same time, same station, and we wish you a blessed weekend. I'm John Truman Wolf. This is the John Truman Wolf Financial Hour. We'll see you next week.
5: Just a warm night tonight, 80 in the morning. A dry, sunny start tomorrow and a hot afternoon coming back with only a few scattered afternoon thunderstorms in middle 90s. Saturday, only isolated, if any, and it's hot up to the mid-90s. Possibly heat advisories coming back. Early next week, the potential arrival of a weak front has some lower humidity behind it, and we may feel that a little bit for the morning hours, Monday and Tuesday, if the front makes it through. The front's definitely going to bring in some rain Sunday. Ralph Chandri, 93.9, 1560.
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17: Roots where it's trading, but by and large, you know, it's now an anaconda strategy around the Iranian economy. And we know that their inflation is double, triple. They're in terrible, dire economic shape.
18: Iran still has punch, though. Iranian drones caused fires on ships at an Egyptian port. And Saudi Arabia said it came under fire from Iran-backed militias in Iraq. President Trump has launched a new initiative, this time involving trucking. Willie Nelson has the latest.
7: President Trump announced the Freedom Haulers Initiative, focused on commercial driver's license and highway safety.
11: We've already removed more than 24,000 non-English speakers from behind the wheel. We've also forced states to cancel more than 28,000 commercial driver's licenses. Today, we're also taking action to replace these unqualified migrant truck drivers with American veterans.
7: Officials say the goal is to raise safety standards on American highways and prioritize qualified drivers. Willie Nelson, Los Angeles.
18: President Trump may withdraw and delay Todd Blanche's nomination as Attorney General until Republican Senators John Cornyn and Todd Tillis, who are seeking concessions from the top prosecutor, leave office. Trump doubled down Thursday on choosing his former personal lawyer as the nation's top lawman. On Wall Street, the Dow by 613 points, the NASDAQ rose 679, the S&P advanced 121. More at townhall.com.
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